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8: Welcome back to the Envy McKee Show right here. WRD, Progressive Black Talk Media. Why, yes, this is Starfolk University, the only Asana school for modern mystics. My name is Envy McKee. And our ship comp for the month of October is The Art of Being Brave. Big Righteousness, Avoiding... Big Righteousness, Ascending... Variant evolution, avoiding. That was Freudian. And this week, our focus is the art of being brave. And joining us now in the woo-woo metaphysical studio, three more of my favoritest humans on the planet. We got Rhonda Wildflower, the astrologer in the building, our dean of astrological arts. And she, who seeks wisdom, and Red Tail Hawk, a.k.a. Meredith and Tavis, our deans of indigenous education in the building. Oh, wait. Rhonda was just here. Oh, she's coming back. Child, listen. I missed y'all. How you doing? Hi, Rhonda. I'm Meredith and Tavis. I missed y'all.
9: Miss you too.
8: So we're talking about being brave this month, which I think is a powerful primer as we make our way to the end of this year, which has been such an interesting journey for me. So interesting. It's so cool to look back on where I was this time last year and where I am now and see that I'm in a completely different place, like literally physically in a different place. And it's exciting. And the choices I made, the conscious choices I made that I didn't even know that I was going to have to move. I'm saying have to, but I, you know, but it's like I'm recognizing that so much can happen in such a short amount of time. And it required bravery that I didn't know I had. Do you know what I'm saying? And just Meredith and I were chatting. We were texting because the undercurrent of the Stars Notes was FOH, and because we on radio, I can't say what it stands for, but y'all know. If y'all know, y'all know. Cause really and truly, do you know what I'm saying? Like the caucasity.
9: Yeah.
8: But you know what I'm saying? But I understand that was information. And I also recognize that there was a time that I would have prioritized that little click, we'll call it, of, you know, the flattery of we just think you're such a breath of fresh air and you're just so amazing. All you have to do is sacrifice yourself to the devil and you know what I mean? And there was a time where I would have tried to navigate that. And I was just like, I don't know. I don't know what you're smoking. Is it crack? Because mm-hmm. You know what I mean? Is it crack? And that's just how I feel about. I think the beautiful part is that I am so centered, and I know myself so well, and I love myself so much that I am no longer willing to sacrifice myself on the altar of somebody else's nonsense. Do you know what I'm saying? You know what I'm saying? Mm-hmm. How y'all feel about that?
9: Well, I sent you what I said out loud. I was like, And again, we can't say it on the air.
8: But y'all know, if y'all know, it was never mind. Go ahead.
9: But I feel like that kind of comes with, like you said, with age and knowing yourself, because I feel like that would have impressed me too. You know, a few years ago, I'm like, oh, thank you. I am a breath of fresh air. Like, thanks. You know, and to, you know, been kind of, you know, not honored, but, you know, like, oh, they're paying for me to move, you know. So some of those things that would have felt like a big deal, now, you know, you thought about your piece and, you know, the effort of moving and picking up everything, and, you know, it just wasn't worth it. You know,
0: yeah, but their pay for everything was not true.
9: Absolutely. But, you know, thinking of a younger you, would you have been brave enough to tell the company, you know, I'm not doing that? I feel like I might have been scared to tell them, like...
0: Yes, and that's part of it. And then the other thing is, if they had caught me a month ago, I might have been more into it. Do you know what I'm saying? Like, if they had caught me before I had already done this work.
9: Right.
0: And they knew, and they still... So there's a level of disrespect that I recognized in it. There's a level of not giving a damn about me at all that I recognized. And I don't know if it was intentional or unintentional, but regardless of what it was, it felt like hazing to me. Like, how dare you ask me to pick up and leave again, like, within a day? Do you know what I'm saying? Like, it felt real. Let me test the waters and see how much I can get away with. Do you feel what I mean?
9: Yeah.
0: Because if I had said yes, that meant to me, that as I'm looking at it, that meant that everything else they can get away with too.
9: Like, oh, she's pliable.
0: Yep. we'll just beat her down. And I'm recognizing that energy in corporate of trying to make soldiers, people who are so worn down that they'll just do whatever. I recognize that's the thing. What you thinking about, Rhonda? How you doing, sis?
6: Hey, lady. Well, you know, I was a soldier, and then I worked for the VA, and that's exactly what happens. And so, like, the individual has to decide when is enough. And it as a soldier and then someone who transitioned into federal service, it's like we do get a little conditioned, and it's dependable, you know, and we come up with all of these concrete, I gotta say, like, Saturn things to make us stay put. But after so long, it's like, but what about me? Like you said, as an individual, you know, no one really cares about what's going on with your soul. So they just want whatever machine, whatever cog you are in the machine to keep going. So you gotta say stop. You gotta pump the brakes. And that can be scary, but I think I wrote maybe 10 years ago, Without Fear, We Don't Get to Be Brave. And I said it in a poem, and it just, like, really resonated with me because this is the flex. Like, how brave can I really be? How gangsta am I for real? You know? And for me personally, I'm digging it. You know, I've taken several knees. But now I get to really reinvent myself, you know, really get to see what I got without being dependent on the VA or my veteran status or whatever. What can Rhonda do?
0: I love what Phil was saying last hour about this idea of having a safety net as from a community perspective, not necessarily from a government perspective, where people have the framework to be brave when they're being abused in their companies, when they're taken advantage of, because there's a foundation of, if I leave my job, my community is going to take care of me. If I have to be extended out of this workforce, my community is going to take care of me. And that's very Black Panther, because that's essentially what they were building with those frameworks of the free breakfasts and the they did have other aspects too. And I feel like, and it's an indigenous tradition too. So Tavis, you look like, I'm not sure if that's double Dutch, but what you thinking about that?
7: I'm thinking about history and Irradiant. It's a thing called Irradiant in this show called Foundation I'm watching that predicts it predicts movements of large populations of communities and peoples. Which you could do, all you gotta really do is look back at history. And I'm thinking about all of the conversations and that this evening, and that it's inevitable that our community would start to, you know, recognize that the system isn't really established for us to thrive in, and that a system that our parents and our grandparents fought to be included in, and our generation being truly the first generation to have a choice to be in the system or to figure something else out, and us listening to our parents and our grandparents and, you know, choosing or not choosing to college, we're the ones that actually had the choice to move within inside of these systems. And as our generation, right, getting above and around that 50 years age thing, and where the system is now, it's just natural for the people to start to recognize this is not for us, right? And individually, you know, we're going to come to that and our own decisions, right, in our own time. But as a collective community, it's already that with the next generation, where they're moving on some another time, developing, creating new spaces and new ways to ground themselves and to also thrive with inside this new world economics, where they don't have to be corporate America, right? Government jobs don't look good for our community anymore. They look more like the 30s and 40s, where we just ain't in there. And so I think that it's just a natural evolution of the community. And, you know, when we start to develop our own thing, that safety net, Black Panther movements that were inclusionary, but also offer service to the community. And the government took over all of those, right? My grandmom and my auntie, they created the WIC program. My father wrote the proposal for the WIC program initially. They ran it for 5 years. And because it got government funded, after the 5 years, the government took it, right? And so I'm just saying that we had our communities figuring out ways to service our communities. And then eventually the government takes it. And so we eventually gonna get to this point where we wanna service ourselves again. And this time we gonna wanna keep it because we've lived that experience of what it is to be inclusive, and it doesn't work for us because they don't want it to, not because we didn't give it the best effort that we could. We killed ourselves, like what we were saying. You know, we literally killed ourselves giving all of us to this company to go home to just wake up and do it again. And that's not real living to me.
0: This is such an interesting conversation because I didn't realize that it was going to go in this direction, first of all. I'm always surprised at how spirit speaks through me and then what the show becomes as we parse through it. You know what I mean? Like, I'm always surprised. And I think that it's powerful because we're coming back to this idea of the second coming is community. It, as you were speaking, Tavis, I was thinking about how far, it's almost like we come back around in the cipher. Because it makes more sense now because healthcare is so expensive and doctors are tired of, you know, being at the mercy of insurance companies. It makes sense now to have more free clinics where doctors are actually able to, I don't want to say service, but that's the word that's coming up, service patients, right? It makes more sense to have private schools, private community schools, because teachers are tired of being taken advantage of in these corporate school environments. So, you know, it being in a smaller community where they can actually be a teacher makes more sense. It makes, like, all the things that are being either privatized or diminished or torn apart it actually makes more sense for us to make our own and utilize the skills, the gifts, the talents, and the education of the people that are leaving those industries, and they would be able to do their vocation in a way that's sane. So private equity, which I do not understand how it's allowed to just run amok. I truly do not understand how, but in a deep spiritual way, it's almost for our benefit. Do you know what I'm saying? Because they're going to make it so bad. I watched, just don't judge me, but I watched The Devil Wears Prada 2 last night for no good reason. Just that I tried to watch it, I want to say a few days ago, just as an unwind moment. And I said, let me just finish this. And it actually wasn't bad. It was just the same movie, just different as the first one. But what was interesting about this was they were having a conversation, essentially, about this iconic magazine being diminished into whatever it is media is now. And then further, the patriarch of the company dies. And then this private equity moron wants to buy it. And his vision is nothing. Even the son, who the patriarch that died, his vision was nothing. Like the way that the people who sit around these table that they're called suits view art and culture and iconic things is, I have to ask again what people are smoking, because but I guess the point is, it's like there's a certain class of people, and we're going to call them private equity. I'm not sure if that fits the whole gamut, but there's a certain element of people who just are so not even dumb, they're devoid of soul. They have no connection to their soul. And so anything that is beautiful and rich and complicated and anything, they just want to turn it into millennial beige. It is the strangest thing. And it's like,
9: they didn't have one.
0: Huh?
9: I said they may not have one.
0: Oh, well, that's a perfect way to go to break. That's something for us to think about. You know, it didn't even come up. Maybe therein lies, the show is over. Thank you so much. Keeping the Key Show right here at WRD, Progressive Black Talk Media. We'll be right, what, Rhonda Wildflower, the astrologer?
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5: Welcome, Black. Welcome, Black. Welcome, Black. Welcome, Black. To the Envy McKee Show right here in WURD, Progressive Black Talk Media. Why, yes, this is Starbuck University, the only on-air school for modern mystics. And my name is Envy McKee. In the Woo Metaphysical Studio with me, the Rhonda Wildflower, the astrologer, our Dean of Astrological Arts. She Who Seeks Wisdom, and Red Tailhawk, a.k.a. Meredith and Tavis, our Deans of Indigenous Education. And our shift prompt for the month of October is The Art of Being Brave, Big Righteousness, Ascending Variant Evolution. And this week, we are starting our conversation on the art of being brave with the art of being brave. That's how we do here. So Rhonda Wildflower, the astrologer, you are an astrologer. I would like to know, I believe Venus is in retrograde and there's a new moon and all the things. Is what's going on, not only in my life, but in the life, in the collective life, is this in line with what's happening in the stars and in the planets and all of those things?
6: Yes, it just is. So many, it's a lot of fixed squares going on. And
5: what does that mean?
6: It sounds as rough as it is, like fixed energy. It's just like, I'm focused on one thing and I don't want to be swayed. I can't be swayed. There's no bend. And then a square can be looked at as an area of opportunity for growth. It's the connection to something, and it's not an easy connection that's going on. Mm-hmm. And then the change with community that you was talking about, I mean, Pluto's in Aquarius, and that's the ultimate change. So we are seeing it. With Venus being in retrograde in Scorpio, and then Mercury is about to go in retrograde, also in Scorpio. Those two energies are making us like go deep in how we value love, relationships, ourselves, you know, depending on where it is, how we value change, education. And it was some things like you mentioned earlier that we've been putting up with in the name of Venus energy. It could be in the name of stability, money, love, that it's not balancing out anymore. Mm-hmm. And we just had like the sun is opposite Saturn. So a lot of those things are coming to light, you know, what was really weighing us down, keeping us from our growth due to loyalty, of whatever. And again, fixed energy is loyal regardless of what's going on. You know, the job could really be taking advantage of you, but you're dedicated to it. Regardless of how you come home, how you treat your family, how you spend your off time, you still gonna show up there on time. And that's translate. Yeah, translate that to any area of your life.
0: That's big, because that's kind of what we were taught to do growing up, where you got a job and the job pays the bills and you have to maintain your family. So you put up with a whole lot of nonsense. And I know that my family, my parents did that. And you just dealt with it because that's the job. How many jokes, how many sitcoms, how many are about the job and how diabolical the job is? And we all key and laugh. And don't nobody go, why are we putting up with this nonsense? Do you know what I mean? So you saying that the stars are saying we're no longer putting up with this nonsense, but we not quite here on the level that France is. We're not ready to burn nothing down yet.
9: I don't understand why not, though. We should have been that when they first released the files.
0: That part. Well, I think that part of that is people don't want to believe their eyeballs. Do you know what I'm saying? Because it's inconvenient. It's inconvenient. People still want to believe that loyalty that you're talking about. People still want to be loyal to a flag. They still want to be loyal to an idea. Because really, it's just an idea. It is fiction. And there's also some cognitive dissonance that goes with it. Now, if you have a diabolical person who is charismatic that can get you to get on a plane, and go terrorize the Capitol, but he can't get them to, you know, terrorize these corporate entities. I don't know if he's still holding on to that, but you know what I'm saying? I'm thinking of who's the guy that got all the people to drink the Kool-Aid literally and then no longer exist? I'm thinking of that kind of charisma. You don't have to bring it into the field, but you know who I'm talking about. That's the energy I'm talking about. That's the charisma I'm talking about, because these folks essentially weren't physically drinking a poison, but they are drinking a poison energetically. And they're not still here. Do you know what I mean? Like from a cellular level.
9: Right. But who posted that? Someone posted that it amazes them that they're angry about the gas and not the babies. You know, it took that for them to cross sides.
0: But that is telling. Because if you are a pedophile apologist, what does that say about you? So a lot of these folk, I believe, are just telling on themselves.
9: Yes.
0: I agree. That's there. Because you don't, none of this happens in a void. And nobody is angry enough. And it's not just that, it's all of it. All of it. It's the gas prices. It's the food prices. It's all of the things. And we are not collectively going to grow enough food in our backyard gardens to be able to sustain this. You know what I mean? Like, and I don't think I think the pandemic got people's minds a little off, because people feel like it's not so easy. I think that's also a part of why bringing private equity back into it, they're buying up land and they're buying out houses and they're buying up all these things, because people started to catch the water, and the data centers are so important. Why is everything have AI in it? It's the dumbest thing.
9: I know, and Google now has

0: to get us distracted from the bigger picture. And I'm ever more clear that the more analog I can become, the better. Do you understand what I mean? It's like, I want to opt out of all of it as much as I can. I still want to be connected, because there is some benefit to being connected via social media. There's some benefit to the technology that is useful. But it's like, I get more and more clear that whatever the agenda is, does not have to include me. How do you feel about that?
1: I feel like you know, at a certain level, once a cell is like dying, it starts to eat away at itself, even the body, right? If a body doesn't have enough nutrients, it starts to eat away at itself to try to save itself. And I feel like that's what our system is going through right now. You know, what happens is it's a reset, right? It's a 7 years. It's that 7 years from the last reset. And we have the opportunity. Let me think. Actually, it's 100 years, because, you know, you had 33s. That's when we had the Great Depression. And right before 33, I think it was in like the 1917, and that's when we had the Spanish flu, and everybody was walking around with masks on. And then it was a group of people saying, don't mask, because mask is crazy. And you could literally go back in the newspapers and see this clash of masks versus unmasks here in America 100 years ago, and then watch what the society did today, year by year, including what happened to the financial markets at that time. And how the stock market, or the equivalent to at that time, bubbled, right? And then exploded, which caused the Great Depression, which went into World War II. And, you know, which at that time we talked about in one of the previous shows, a renaissance, a cultural renaissance within our own communities, despite, you know, the chaos of the world. And, again, if you study history, and if you truly look back at levels of 100 years and things like that, you know, it was in 1833 we had another war, right? And that was the Civil War, if I'm not mistaken. And then, you know, 1733, around 1720s, you know what I mean, we had another war. You know, so it's like about 100. So we are literally walking ourselves into a war if we go by history standard. And so what do we do with that as this community that actually grew and thrived during the last war, but recognizing that, you know, we allow ourselves to be integrated to a point where our energy was disseminated. And I'm not against integration at all. However, you know, just like open borders causes issues, so does a lack of boundaries. And I feel like our communities has to develop a set of boundaries so that we can start to self-develop autonomously.
0: Remember also that the predominantly Black towns during those times thrived. They were like, what recession? Mm-hmm. Do you know what I mean? Like, I don't know what that is. And that's part of where the jealousy was coming from, because the white folks saw these Black folks just living their lives like another day, you know, with fabulousness, you know, because they had artisans and they had people who were doing whatever it was. It was woodworkers and remember all the skills. They had all these skills. They had culture. They had family. They had community. They were able to create beautiful things. And so their houses were filled and they looked good and they had food and all the things. And the white folks were like, well, because our labor, our free labor was removed from the equation. Mm-hmm. And those who could did.
1: If I may just jump in real quick, sure. I'd just like to also point out

0: The first millionaires came out of that era. The first black millionaires came out of that era and that time, out of Reconstruction, right? Is when we had the first black dynasty. It's a great book, by the way, if y'all want to read it.
1: What is it called? The Black
0: And
1: Dynasty? Is that what it's called?
0: the first black dynasty.
1: Ooh, that's gonna be fun.
0: It's a great book. It's about one of the first black senators to come out of Reconstruction and the 10-year period of his life where he was a senator and the politics of what was happening and what was going on there. And eventually what his family, how his family made the money and kept it going for a few more years, despite the revolt, Jim Crow era, which of course followed that era, the Reconstruction era. My point was that we know what we need for each other, and we know how to service each other, and we know what things that we can benefit from even when with respects to a bartering and exchange system, which a lot of it was back in that day. And so, not discounting our value in the decisions and the choices that we make at a corporate level and at the individual level, but recognizing eventually we're gonna have to start making those decisions on a community level, and then making sure that we accentuate those decisions and feel have pride and be prideful in being able to express those decisions publicly so that every other individuals of our community can start doing the same thing.
1: What you think about Meredith?
2: I agree, and I'm also like I know a lot of people personally that love to barter, so and trade. So they'll post something like, I'm looking for this, and I'll accept this, or this for that, or can anybody help me out for this, especially with traditional items. So people are definitely bartering more online. I see it in the indigenous community and in like the local like neighborhood groups, like the like kind of smaller like so like it's like a Southwest Germantown area that group that's like a little smaller group like Fernhill, and they kind of get a little smaller, and so you get to know your neighbors, and they'll it's called like Buy Nothing. And it's basically a bartering group, but they have them all around the city. So, things like that are wonderful. We need more of that because people, what someone's, trash and you want to get rid of, someone can actually use. And, in this type of environment and economy, we need that, We
1: That
2: need
1: is
2: a
1: so
2: lot more
1: cool.
2: of it.
1: I was doing it like in something like that happened at the regular degular. I have this Ninja Creamy that I inherited from my dad. He never used it. I've used it a few times, but I was like, I need to get rid of this thing because I don't know if I'm gonna sell it. And one of my coworkers was like, "Well, do you need an Instapot? Because I have an Instapot." And we're like, do you want to trade? So it's like that. I feel like, yes, there's something there. There's something there. And I was thinking, like, I wonder if they have something like that here. Like, I have so much stuff that I'd be happy to trade for something that I can actually use. You know what I mean? Or just give it, or just take it. Just take this nonsense. I have an air fryer concoction that I don't use. Take it. Have it. It's sitting on my counter. I feel like that is a pathway. I know that lots of people. Go ahead. Go ahead.
2: And it builds community. So, like, that's one of the key things from it. Like, they want you to meet your neighbor. Like, when you give it, they want you to kind of say hello and meet your neighbor.
1: Well, it depends on the neighbor. What you think about
2: Yeah, I mean, you can leave it on the porch, but
1: Yes.
2: they encourage, if you're comfortable, they encourage you, to kind of say hello.
1: I'm one of those
2: But you
1: people.
2: don't have to.
1: I'm one of those people. What do you think about Rhonda?
3: Well, some of those things I think have been around for a while. You just gotta find them. Because I remember, like, when I first went natural, maybe like 15 years ago, it was all kinds of product swaps. where, you know, we buy shampoo and we don't, it doesn't work, so we would meet up and swap products. Same thing with clothing swaps and things like that. You put something in and take something out. So you just kind of got to look for them.
1: Clothing swap?
3: Yes.
1: I've never heard of that.
3: Yes. We did it first for the kids. Because, you know, babies growing out of the clothes so quick.
1: And right.
3: Yes. And then it's like, okay, girl, what you doing with that sweater? So on. So, yeah, it can grow like
1: that. Is that what a swap meet really was back in the day before it became something else?
2: Yeah.
3: Probably.
0: Yeah, that's what it is.
2: Swap the meat.
0: Yeah. I mean, it was, we're going to say colored practice.
1: Yes.
3: Mm-hmm. And in Central Texas, I mean, it's in the hood areas. They still got a community garden where everybody just goes to the one little patch of green and they plant their stuff. People take care of it all. Nobody's stealing nobody's zucchini. It's amazing to see.
1: She said nobody's stealing nobody's zucchini.
3: Well, the area that I saw it in, it was like really like a rose growing through concrete. It was beautiful to see cabbage growing in the middle of that area.
1: Wow.
3: It was like it was a sacred, protected little spot by the liquor store. Gotta crawl before you walk.
1: Let me tell you something. When I tell you I love black people, I love black people. I love black people. Like, I love black people. I really do. I think we are the dopest. We're the dopest humans. We got to go to break. This is the Envy McKee Show right here on WRD, Progressive Black Talk Media. We'll be right what, Meredith and Tavis?
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5: 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Convenient? Absolutely. But don't confuse convenient with correct. Google calls these AI overviews, and researchers have found that 1 in 10 AI search summaries can sometimes give inaccurate information or misrepresent the sources they're pulling from. So here's my rule. Once you get your answer, don't just stop at the summary. Look underneath it for the sources. Open the original website and make sure it actually says what the AI claims it says. Then check a second reliable source. For health information, that might be the CDC or your healthcare provider. For government information, go directly to the appropriate .gov website. 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
6: October is Breast Cancer Awareness Month, and here's some information on breast cancer in men. Did you know that 1 out of every 100 breast cancer diagnoses in the United States is found in a man? 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Cirrhosis of the liver can lower androgen levels and raise estrogen levels, increasing the risk for breast cancer. So, this October, be proactive. 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
1: 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Why, yes, this is Starfolk University, the only Lasagna School for Modern Mystics. My name is Envy McKee. Broadcasting live from my brand new place, honey. Our shift prompt for the month of October is the art of being brave. Big righteousness, ascending variant evolution. And this week, our focus is the art of being brave. In the Woo Metaphysical Studio with me, we have the Rhonda Wildflower, the astrologer, our Dean of Astrological Arts. She who seeks wisdom and Red Tail Hawk, a.k.a. Meredith and Tavis, our Deans of Indigenous Education. It looks like they are loading. So we are having this brilliant conversation, and I love, you can't hear me? Jordan, can you hear me?
14: Well, I can hear you. Yeah, I can hear you.
1: Okay. We're having this brilliant conversation that has wrenched around to include community, which I think is absolutely brilliant. Like, we started from this idea that even in this economy, even with what you are dealing with at your regular degular, whether it is your vocation or not, even there requires a sense of bravery, requires a sense of putting yourself first. Because I overstand that the way that this company is willing to treat someone that they seem to think is just so fabulous. Oh, I just love your energy. You're so refreshing. They were willing to put me out there and let me just, I don't know. What if something happened to me? Do you know what I mean? Like, as a single black woman in the middle of nowhere. I mean, no offense. Do you know what I mean? Like, they did not care about me. And I had to care about me more than they cared about me. And I had to care about me more than I cared about a few extra dollars in my paycheck. And we're going to have to make those kinds of choices until the collective gets sick and tired of being sick and tired enough to burn this whole thing down. Respectfully. Do you feel what I mean? Like, because what is going on now is not sane. How these companies that make billions and billions of dollars, and they can easily, Costco has proved it, they can easily take care of their employees first, easily, and still make billions and billions of dollars, but they are making a choice not to. They're making a conscientious choice to do something different. They're going the way by that fool in that movie, The Devil Wears Prada 2, where they're just kind of like, who cares about the people? Who cares about the craft? Who cares about the quality? It's just about the money. And if I am a cog in the wheel, then I get to decide how I am. You feel what I mean? And that may not be, you know, the most power that I have, but it is some power that I have. And I think that is important that we start making those kinds of choices. Because if more of us make those kinds of choices, then they have to make different choices too. What says you, Rhonda Wildflower, the astrologer?
3: I don't think big power is the only power that it takes to slay a dragon. It's not always, like, Arya Stark started with a needle, you know?
1: Girl, listen.
3: So, with that being said, we wield our power the way we're supposed to wield it. And it's all different. You know, some of it is strong and mighty, and some of it is quiet and sneaks up on you. Just dives through the night and takes out the Night King. So.
1: That's true. Yes, that is a Game of Thrones reference, y'all. For those who have seen it or have not seen it, she's speaking Game of Thrones.
3: I hope we all get that. But really wield your power, like figure out what you got and go from there, as opposed to saying, well, I want to do what this person does, because you'll never be able to even do it as good as you could, because it's not for you. So yeah. When we start to do our inner reflections and see where are my strengths, where are my areas of opportunity for growth, and go there, that's the true power. That's the true strength.
1: I was thinking about this, how, yes, it's going to require each of us to be in our full autonomy. Yes, it's going to require each of us to do the work that we're here to do, and that collective is going to do something. But I'm also thinking about how, now just vibe with me here for a moment, Rhonda. I was thinking about how we currently treat cancer. It is very invasive. It is very destructive. It is chemo, it is radiation, and it is surgery. It's not a guarantee that the cancer's going to stay gone or is going to remiss or whatever it's going to do. But I remember reading that there was, I don't know if it still exists, a hospital in China that was curing tumors like nearly instantly with resonance, with frequency. And I've been thinking about that a lot, about just how this society is, how things are going on the global front. And the idea of all of these pockets of effery can be misconstrued as a form of cancer. And cancer is not an outside thing. It's an inside thing. It's your cells essentially doing something it ain't supposed to do and sticking with that and then replicating. You're the nurse, so you can correct me if I say anything that is incorrect with the science. But what I'm saying is there a way that we can come into some sort of global resonance to raise the frequency so that it is no longer viable for all of this nonsense to exist?
3: I still take it back to, you got to start with yourself. Make that nonsense not viable in your immediate environment. And somebody else is going to see, I'm a true believer in being the example. What is it that you want to see this world look like? Okay, now go do that. Mm-hmm. And if somebody else is going to see that, then they... Because you never know who's watching, who you're influencing.
1: Mm-hmm. That's a beautiful way. That's a beautiful way to go to break. Are you staying or you got to go?
3: I do got to go.
1: Thank you for being here. I love you so much. This is the MV McKee Show right here on WRD, Progressive Black Talk Media. We'll be right what, Rhonda?
3: Right black.
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13: Trump rallied in Texas for Ken Paxton, the state attorney general, who's locked in a tough U.S. Senate race with Democrat James Tallarico. Paxton, who once got a community service deal after he was charged with securities fraud, has a pretty tough political past. He was impeached by the state house after bribery allegations, but was acquitted by the state Senate. Tallarico, on the other hand, is a state house member with a master's in theological studies. Their race has broken state campaign spending records, and in ruby red Texas, Tallarico is slightly ahead in some polls. Still, when Trump came to Texas to rally his base for Paxton, it was supposed to be a MAGA celebration. But with gas prices looking like mortgages and ICE agents shooting people and Latinos realizing they've been had, protesters came through and they were ready to fight. If Texas is ready to elect the first Democrat in 30 years in a statewide race, if the president can be heckled at his own event, all of us must stand up now and fight for what is right. All of us stand up now and vote.
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1: Welcome back to the Envy McKee Show right here on WURD, Progressive Black Talk Media. Why, yes, this is Starfolk University, the only Asanya school for modern mystics. My name is Envy McKee. Our shift prompt for the month of October is the art of being brave, big righteousness, ascending variant evolution. And this week, our focus is the art of being brave. We're waiting on Jason Benefield. Should be coming. I'm still not clear if Michael Shawn is coming. Ciao. But I want to talk a little bit about Dancing with the Ancestors. Meredith and Tavis, who were just here, they lost their internet, so they could not tell us about Dancing with Their Ancestors. It's happening on November 7th, which is a Saturday, from 6 to 10 p.m. at Rivers Casino in Philadelphia. I'll be hosting, of course, and it is a gorgeous, like last year, it was so fabulous. It was, I think it was at the Philadelphia Waterworks last year. And this year, they're honoring Lance A. Gumbs, Kara Boyd, Drew Shuptar Ravis, Micaiah Stasis Harding, with live performances by King Charles and the Lenape Hoking Reestablishment Project. You can walk the red carpet with Brown Style Magazine, dress in black tie or your own cultural attire, which was fabulous. And they said, keep the celebration going on November 8th at the Native American House Alliance Powwow, which is also at Rivers Casino. And you can get tickets by going to, where do you get the tickets, Meredith? She's going to tell me. I don't see. But you can go to Dancing with the Ancestors. I believe that's on there. Okay. Well, I'm not clear where you get tickets, but Google Dancing with the Ancestors and look for the flyer and you can get the tickets. Okay. Meredith's Instagram is Star Lord's Mom, and she has information on her Instagram all the time. But I'm hosting, so and it's November 7th, which is a Saturday. Yes, I will be in Philly. And yes, we will be broadcasting live from WRD on Friday because I will be here on Friday. And so it's going to be a whole thing. So if you want to come and meet me in person and see me in person and just say hi, this is a great opportunity to do that. And we're just going to have a good time. We're going to have ourselves a good time. Powwow the next day at Rivers Casino as well. So yay. Ow, ow. And Meredith, I'm talking to you, Meredith, if you can listen, if you're listening, to please tell me where we can get tickets so I can tell them. So we're waiting on Jason Benefield. He said he is on his way. So I really think that something is shifting in me around this conversation. And I said this earlier because I'm never clear about where the stars notes. I'm always clear that whatever comes through in the stars notes is the jump off point about where the conversation is going. But the conversation always surprises me because I had no idea we were going to wrench around and really root into and root back to community. And it never even dawned on me that a sense of bravery, you can have a sense of bravery if you have community. It like when Phil brought into the field that the idea of having your people around you to be able to have a safety net for you if something happens, that's powerful. And the Black Panthers, they knew that. Our indigenous brothers and sisters, they knew that. Our ancestors, they knew that. They set that up. And I want to say, nearly at every turn, that idea has been co-opted, if only so that it could be snatched away on a whim, as we're looking at happening in our particular country now, that the safety nets are being gutted because people can be brave when they have options. People can be brave when they're not worried about how they're going to put food in their mouths. People can be brave when they have a safe, warm place to live. And people can be brave when they have enough in their coffers, some people call it FU money, to not have to do jobs that where the company takes advantage of you. And I always find it so interesting how companies get their energy to treat the people who make their business possible. I always find it fascinating that the first idea as a corporate or whatever it is to treat the people that make your company possible poorly. It always seems ironic and counterintuitive. Because we recognize that nothing gets done without people. People run all of the things. And you don't have anything if you don't have people. So I never understood why treating people horribly was a mission statement. And I'm talking about customers too. The frontline people who make the business go, and the people who supply the capital with their hard-earned dollars to make it go. I really don't understand how even our government, I don't understand how even our government runs with the idea of let me treat my constituents like crap. And the only thing I can think of is, besides just having poor character, is greed. People think that money and money alone is going to sustain them. And the more money that they have, the more they will be sustained. But it doesn't work that way, because eventually it has to come back around. Because if you don't have people to run things, and I was watching a conversation where people were, I'm not entirely sure, and I cannot quite remember where I saw the conversation, so I can't guide you to it. But the conversation was being had about what's the end game here? And I'm always fascinated by that question, because none of this makes any sense when you think about, we were talking earlier about AI, and you think about AI, none of it makes any sense. Like, they didn't build machines that would do the drilling. They didn't build machines that would, and by, I mean, autonomous. They didn't build machines that would take the danger out of the work that people have to do day to day to feed themselves. They built machines, and they built these autonomous ideas, we're calling them AI, to steal art, to steal culture, to make it more complicated for the beautiful to come from the hands and the minds of people. They took all the juice and they sucked all that up. And the only thing I can think of regarding that is because it was easier. It's easier to build a fake mind that just mimics human ideas and feed it back to folk. Because art is the lifeblood of being human, I believe. Art is what makes life worthwhile. We can get through a regular degular if we have something else to live for, if we have some creative expression. For some people, it might be gardening. For some people, it might be redecorating. For some people, it might be writing. For some people, it might be producing something. For some people, it might be the local play. But I just find it fascinating. And I think part of what is starting to shift my perspective. Now, I recognize that I'm actively grappling while also shifting perspective. But I think and also watching that film last night, I told you, The Devil Wears Prada 2, and watching all these kind of tech bros and PE private equity folk who seem to not be connected to any sort of creative expression or soul, and can see creative expression, soul, and things and go, that's got it. And I'm chuckling on the inside, because Meredith did say, well, maybe they don't have souls. Now, I know that she was saying it in jest, but these are things from a spiritual perspective that you start to look at people side-eyed and go, what happened to you? That you are willing to gut all that is beautiful about this crazy, nonsensical world for profit. And I think these are questions that we have to actively ask ourselves more often, because I think that it is really easy when we're in survival mode to take that kind of energy, to let something go, to lose something important in the fire, just to be able to sustain ourselves. And I think that's part of the problem with what's happening in some parts of the collective. We can bring the manosphere into the field here. I spend some time on Threads, because it's a good time. It's a jolly good time, especially on Black Threads. And I while I'm watching some of the conversations, there are lots of beautiful stories that are being told. There are also some horror stories being told that women are starting to tell and stand around the fire, the proverbial fire, so to speak, and share their stories that they've been having with men. And they are having a hard time dating those who are single. They are having a hard time being in committed relationships for those who are married or in relationship. And there's a whole lot of pushback. There's a whole lot of back and forth where the conversation between some men is about looking for a traditional woman. And the conversation with some women is, what does that even mean, sir? Am I not a human being too? And the fact that we keep missing each other in these conversations is something that I've been looking at, but I haven't really had an opportunity to really go down the conversational path with it, because I'm not even clear where the conversation goes if the fundamental aspect of the conversation, the basis that we are all human beings having a spiritual experience, we're all spiritual beings having a spiritual experience as human beings, and that part of it gets erased, where we still want to hold on and cling and cleave to these antiquated ideas of what it means to be human as someone who is gendered, male or female. I think there's not really much to talk about if you don't get the basics. If we're still cleaving to these antiquated ideas that are sometimes based on religious doctrine, what is there to talk about if you can't see my humanity first? If you can't see me as a person first, what are we even talking about? So I to bring this back around, I think that as we reframe the conversation that we keep having with ourselves, particularly this month about being brave, the bravery is going to have to come from a deeper place within each of us individually about what we want to see this world be, about who we want to be in this world, and who we want to be with each other. Do we want to live in a kind and just society that works for everyone? Or do we want to cleave to an old idea that didn't really work and is not working now? And I think the key problem here is people are afraid to change, or people want change, but they don't want anything to change. And until we get to the place where we recognize, like I had to with my own life, because I don't say anything that I have not lived, that what got me here ain't gonna get me there. Do you know what I'm saying? What got me here ain't gonna get me there. And so I have to be open and available to everything that spirit has for me, and recognizing that I am going to metamorphosize each and every time. I have to become new to get what I actually want. I have to let go of something, particularly that which is dead weight holding on to my ankles. And I have gone through, star people, ladies and gentlemen, I have gone through every amount of change in the last 2 years that you can imagine. You can go through every one of the stars notes on my Substack /MV McKee and read the journey. It ought to be a book. A time was had. But there, I couldn't bring everything with me. I had to let some things go. I had to be brave each time in a way that I had not even known I could be. And I think what has been asked of me in my unique way is being asked of all of us in each of our unique ways. So we're just going to put a pin in it right here. I have to, Jason keeps texting me, so I'm going to go attend to that so we can get him on this show. This is the Anthony McKee Show right here in WRD, Progressive Black Talk Media. We'll be right what, Jordan?
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1: 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Why, yes, this is Star Folk University, the only on-air school for modern discourse. Our shift time for the month of October is the art of being brave, big righteousness, ascending variant evolution. And this week, our focus, yes, is the art of being brave. Yes, Jason Benefield is en route. The link he said wasn't working, but whatever. I fixed it. So he needs to hurry up. I'm telling him. I just texted him, hurry up. So we have been having this very, very, very interesting conversation about what it means to be brave. And I'm clear, because this is only the first week, we have 4 weeks of conversation still to unpack this more. And I think it's powerful during these times that we get to talk about things such as these, things that are nuanced. A lot of times when we think of bravery, we think of a sword There he is. Oh. A lot of there. And because we black and it's dark, we can't see no face. I can see his teeth. I was just telling the people, Jason, that I think it's so profound and interesting that in October, of the year of our Tubman, we're talking about being brave and how often we think of being brave as dun dun dun dun dun dun dun dun dun. It's like a Superman or a Spider-Man or a superhero, or you have a sword in your hand and a you know, armor or whatever it is. We think of brave as this big, bold undertaking. And really, for me, what I'm noticing is that bravery is little things that you... I'm going to say it different. Bravery is self-love. Bravery is not self-abandonment. Bravery is standing up for yourself in little ways and in big ways. Bravery is putting yourself first. And I'm just really looking at bravery as not like this big, dramatic thing. Bravery is sometimes little everyday moments. It's integrity. Bravery is standing up for your neighbor. Bravery is not getting swept up in the group think. Do you know what I'm saying, Jason?
3: Yeah, I totally understand what you're saying.
1: Can you tell your Uber driver to turn that music off?
3: Okay, is that better?
1: Yeah.
3: Okay. So, yeah, I totally understand what you're saying as far as that's concerned, because every moment of every day when we wake up, we have to be brave to step outside of our homes. We have to be brave to even step out of bed. Because it's very important to know that we're protected and we're guided by a source that is never in absence, that's always with us. And so, like, it's, you know, yeah, I'm a big time DC comic fan, I'm a big time Marvel comic fan. I think I've seen every movie and every TV show that's come out so far. And I can say that same courage and the same ability to do things that are above and beyond what we believe that human beings cannot do. Just like Jesus said, all the things that he did that we can do also. Mm-hmm. So that's what makes it all possible for us to be as strong and as brave as we are, and to know that we are powerful beings and that we can accomplish anything. And so that's what's magnificent about our very lives.
1: But you get what I'm saying about, yeah. Like, I recognize that people look up to the idea of bravery because, you know, we are influenced by what we see. We're influenced by the music we listen to. We're influenced by the TV shows. We're influenced. But I recognize that the flossy, the glossy, the dramatic, it's like I'm thinking of Bruce Willis's 10 trillion movies, the Die Hard things. You know what I mean? Like, it's easy to be brave when you have, first of all, script. You know what I mean? It's easy to be great when you got a script. But it's also kind of easy to be brave in a dramatic fashion when you have a lot of adrenaline happening, right? We've heard about the mother who lifts up a car. She's a frail 5'2", 102 pounds, and somehow she lifted up a car to save her kid. But it's harder to be brave in the mundane when there's no adrenaline coming, when your nervous system, you know, is dysregulated, when you have a roof to keep over your head and food to eat and, you know, to stand up in little tiny ways, in more mundane ways. No, I'm not going to put this garbage out to feed other people because that's wrong. Do you know what I'm saying? I'm not giving a good example, but I'm just thinking in terms of more of an everyday moment. Like nowadays, sometimes it's brave just to be able to feed other people because the way that the city ordinances in some places are set up, they start to ticket people who do those things. It's brave. Rhonda was talking about the community garden near the swap meet where she called the hood. Like, it's complicated. It sometimes it's brave just to be nice to somebody that you don't know.
3: Yeah, there's so many things that individuals will consider not common to be bravery. And I know for me, when I look at my everyday life and my everyday work, I consider it brave enough to say that I trust enough to be for people to help them out as much as possible, to see the good in them. And then also, I'm brave enough to walk by somebody, as you mentioned earlier, and just say, you know, hi to them and not know what type of response I'll get. You know, now I want to touch back on what you mentioned about Bruce Willis. I mean, look at a man who we saw for so many years doing so many action movies that now has a condition where he doesn't even know who he is and where he is anymore, you know? And we look at that person as strong and as confident, and then now to see this person as valuable and human. But yet, think about the fact that no matter what, us being fallible and human allows us to even have more confidence in our ability to be able.
1: You're breaking up. I'm going to. Okay, say that last thing again. Be even more confident in our ability to what?
3: Right. Even more confident in our ability to be able to say, hey, I can do anything and everything I put my mind to do. You know? And that's what's going to really get us over this hump. To do anything that anyone else can do, as long as we can believe that it's possible. And it's just having that belief within ourselves to be able to stand tall and to be our greater selves.
1: I hear what you're saying, and I appreciate the sentiment, because I think having something to look forward to, I think having I think stretching ourselves and being able to see ourselves beyond where we are currently, I think that is powerful. I mean, it is powerful to have a vision for your life and work in the direction toward it. I also think, Jason, and I'm interested in hearing your thoughts about this, that from just based in my personal experience, that more and more I am acquiring a reverence for I'm calling it regular, but that's not what it is. Like Onique and I, in the first hour, she said there's magic in the mundane. And I think one of the things I'm learning, because I've always, Jason, when I tell you, folk used to call me, like, you remember that dude, I can't remember what the product was, but he was like the international man of mystery. Like, he was always doing something. You know what I'm talking about?
3: Dos Equis guy?
1: Yeah, the Dos Equis, he's always doing something. He's like, that's what people used to call me. Like, not the man, they were international.
3: So
1: I was always doing something. It's like, you did that? You were an XFL cheerleader. You were the, you know, it's like, I have lived a life and I'm not done living. But living such a big life where I just, you know, I've had such really awesome interesting experiences. These lulls in that, where I am forced for survival reasons to tone it down, maybe. Do you know what I mean? To put on a uniform and clock in a thing. Like, it really intrigues.

0: an egg. Do you know what I mean? I feel like a giant trying to fit myself in this little box. And even though it's, I know it's only temporary, it's still uncomfortable. But I'm still gleaning so much. And I'm recognizing that even having that perspective is a privilege. Because some folk, the life that I'm living temporarily, it is their life. And that's not good or bad. And my job is to treat the life that I get to have right now with the same amount of reverence that I treat the part of my life that I want to expand. Does that make sense? It's like learning how to because this is my life, but this is not what I'm here to do. What I'm doing right now is a job that I'm doing to survive. It's not good or bad, it just is. And so I don't want to be disrespectful to the job. I want to treat the job with as much reverence as I would treat the job that I actually want to be doing. Do you feel what I mean?
1: Yeah.
0: And I also want to come out of this with a sense of, with an idea that I just respect for the folk that don't have my perspective. What do you say to that?
1: You know, like even right now, like I'm in St. Louis. I'm in St. Louis with Tara right now and her wife.
0: Hey, Tara.
1: Hey, Envy said hi. And she said, hola, hola, hola. And then her wife Lisa waved at you. So I'm here and I just graduated from Emerson with my bachelor's. So I was in Kansas City yesterday. And so,
0: congratulations, sir.
1: Right on. Thank you. Right on. Thank you. So what I'm saying is, in all this, is that, you know, the respect, I believe sometimes I know that I was looking for from the outside. And I'm making it a point, even right now in my life, to respect myself so that then those that do come into my life will be able to respect me. You know, but I can't look for somebody to respect me because I respect them. You see what I'm saying? I have to do it for myself. And I have to be that one to garner, like, just like that song that Tim McAtee Lewis wrote, you know, I love myself so much that I can love you so much, so that you can love you so much, and then you can start loving me. So then it's all about
0: Don't run over that. Yeah. Say that one more time.
1: So this, the words of the song is, I love myself so much that I can love you so much. Then you can love you so much. And then you can start loving me.
0: That sound like that that Neo song. Let me love you, and I can love you until you learn to love yourself. All right, Tim McAfee Lewis. Okay. I don't know if I jive all the way with that, but I get the sentiment. The idea is that there is only love. And as I recognize there's only love and I love myself, I activate the love that is all things that also activates you. And then you activate it so you can love me too. Even if, you know what I'm saying? Like, I get it. It's a cipher.
1: Yeah, it's a cipher. Yeah, yeah. And it's
0: reciprocal.
1: Thank you. Yeah, I was like, wait a minute, I know the word.
0: But it is cyclical too.
1: Yeah, yeah.
0: It's like, it's a toroidal field. I pour out, it pours back in. I pour out, it pours back in. If everybody's doing the toroidal field, everybody gets fed. Yeah. And nobody's a vampire.
1: No. It's not just coming from one way, another. I mean, granted, I would like to live forever if I was ever get bitten. But, I mean,
0: said you would like to live forever if what?
1: If I got bitten, you know.
0: Oh. No. Did you not see Sinners? I feel like we all saw Sinners.
1: Oh, I saw that, but they did.
0: The vampire,
1: though.
0: Like, they look crazy.
1: they looked crazy, but they still.

0: live even from that age all the way up until, you know, that man became completely old, but they still look young.
1: Oh, that's what you into? Am I talking to an interview with a vampire right now? Is that what we...
0: No,
1: I'm learning something new about you every day, sir. Learning something new. Jason Benefield want to be a vampire. Remind me not to go anywhere with him at night.
0: Or in a full moon, right?
1: No, that's a werewolf, sir.
0: Oh, that's a werewolf. Okay, right on. Okay. All right. Okay, I got my monsters mixed up a little bit there.
1: Yeah. So, do you think, as I was talking about earlier, do you think that there is big brave and little brave, or it is brave just one thing?
0: I think it all depends on the purpose, the person, and what it is that they're trying to create for their lives. And how they see themselves.
1: What do you mean?
0: Basically, what I mean is that if the person needs to do a big job, then they have to be big brave, you know, because they have to do things and it really accomplish something that they've never done before, or even thought about doing before. If it's something like really small, depending on how they measure what can be considered small, then it's little brave, you know. Okay. Oh, I just do enough just to show up in this moment, and then I'm done.
1: Gotcha. Gotcha.
0: You know what I'm saying?
1: Because I'm thinking of sometimes, think about how hard it is just to change a habit. Think about how much energy people like literally waste going back and forth about, we'll say, going to the gym. We'll say, now, if it's not a financial issue, I'm just talking about changing anything that you're used to doing. Requires a level of bravery. Would you agree?
0: Yeah, anything that anyone does require a level of bravery, because they have to step outside themselves and outside their comfort zone in order to do something wonderful and marvelous with their lives. I mean, and we all have that ability, so that's what's so great about, you know, our very lives. That's great about ourselves, you know, that we can push through any limitations that we may have lived with or put before our own selves, and we can be steadfast and immovable.
1: I swear, if ever I am feeling down on myself, I'm calling you, because I can't get you to say anything but success coach. You got this, sis. You got it. You can live any life you want to live. We gotta go to break. This is the Envy McKee Show. When we come back, we'll go around the room and find out what we've learned, as we usually do. How did I say it? We're going to find out what we've learned, if anything. Goodness gracious. This is the Envy McKee Show. We'll be right what, Jason Benefield?
0: We'll be right black.
2: Words of empowerment.
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1: Can't believe it's fine. It's the end of the show. Cannot believe 3 hours went by so quickly. This is the Envy McKee Show right here on WURD, Progressive Black Talk Media. Yes, this is Starfolk University, the only on-air school for modern mystics. Our shift prompt for the month of October, honey, is the art of being brave, big righteousness, ascending variant evolution, which means whatever is not what it should not be. We don't want that to evolve anymore, any further. So we have to accumulate some big righteousness to ascend that variant evolution. Okay. And this week our focus is the art of being brave. And joining me now in the Woo Woo Metaphysical Studio, his name is Jason Benefield. He's our Dean of Peaceful Life Navigation. He in St. Louis. First he was traveling, and now he's doing the walk around. I just love when Jason is on. You never know where he's gonna be, honey. He's an international man of mystery, just like I say I'm the international woman of mystery. Anyway, so this is the part of the show where we go around the room and find out what we've learned, if anything. Who among us would like to go first? Jordan?
20: I already know you're going to call my name soon. Well, yeah, I think the whole thing about bravery is like, I have to agree. You got to love yourself in order to be brave. Because like, is there something that you really want? You got to be brave enough to go get. You got to be brave enough to go get it, but mm-hmm. also love yourself as well too. Because like, even also like, you also want to show other people that they can be brave enough to go get whatever they want. And like, once you do that, they'll be like, all right, say less. I can do the same thing too.
1: Okay. Say less, and now I'm gonna say more. I love it. Yes, Jordan. Yes. What about you, Jason A. Benefield?
0: Well, you know, I always appreciate this show, and I always appreciate what comes up because of the fact that, you know, we get to learn something new about ourselves every day and every moment. And because of that, learning about being brave and the importance thereof of it, and how we can always stand tall and be immovable. Based on our ability to know that we have a power within us that is never an absence. Yay!
1: Yeah, it's like God is or God isn't, right?
0: I am.
1: God is reminded of Reverend Cheryl, because she always says that either God is or God is not. And I think that's where we have, and we started to talk about this earlier, as spiritual practitioners, that's where we have maybe a bridge. Do you know what I mean? Because we recognize that regardless of what the world is doing, there's something bigger than us making this thing go. And when we have a spiritual practice, when we have a spiritual community, and it doesn't necessarily have to be a church, this is a spiritual community. We may not, you know, open a book that some of y'all have, but what we do is we talk amongst ourselves and we bring our spiritual richness into the discussion. And that's why this field is so powerful. And one of the things that I learned, besides the fact that, you know, I'm loving how community is steeped in this idea of being brave, but also I loved how Dr. Phil talked about everything that you experience is data on the self. And I need to explore that some more, because I didn't write down the full context. So I'm going to rewind this when the show is over so I can get the, you know, get the context. Remember, this is on Facebook Live. You can rewind, honey. And then also the book, The First Black Dynasty. I'm going to get that. Thank you, Tavis, for that understanding. And the other thing I learned is that while we're talking about community and bartering, I need there to be less streaming. And I need us to go back to being able to have DVDs of shows. I need that. Because a part of my principle, that part of what I'm going through right now, is I am divesting from the streaming services. If it does not come with my Spectrum, I'm not adding anything. So I don't get to watch A Different World, the reboot, because I refuse Netflix. But if they had a DVD collection, I would certainly buy that so that I can watch it on at my leisure. So I'm not telling you y'all what to do with your life, but if anybody is you know how we used to do? I'm not going to say the words because it might be illegal. But you know what I'm saying? You know how we used to do? Just let me know. And you know what I mean? Yeah, I mean. Yeah. I'm looking for the DVD. That's all I'm saying. I'm looking for the DVD.
0: Hey, so anyway, Envy, if you are interested in something to be able to still watch that, I got something for you.
1: Listen, we're not going to do this on the air. I'm going to catch you off the air. I don't want anybody to get in trouble. But what you say, star people, I feel like that's class. Thank you to all of you for being present. If you learned something powerful here, do not keep it to yourself. Tell folk about this show, and next week, bring three friends. The world is held together by our agreements and our conversations about those agreements. You want to live in a different world? We have to talk about things differently, yes? As Dr. Michael Bernard Beckwith is known to say, the second coming is community. Thank you so much for tonight's Starfolk University staff, Onika Mays, Dr. Phil Roundtree, Rhonda Wildflower, the astrologer, She Who Seeks Wisdom, and Red Tail Hawk, aka Meredith and Tavis. Please be interested in going on November 7th to Dancing with the Ancestors. It is at Rivers Casino. I will be present. We're also going to be broadcasting from the WRD studios on that Friday the 6th. So November, just keep it in your mind. Keep it in your mind that we're all going to collectivize and get together and meet up, okay? I'm saying Michael Sean, he wasn't even here. Jason Benefield, our Dean of Peaceful Life Navigation, but we're holding Michael Sean with so much love, okay? Of course, thank you, Jordan, DJ Young Phenom, and thank you for being present, because woo-woo is best done together. And do not forget, please go to my Substack and sign up for the Stars Notes. 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All right, Freedom Sounds of Jazz is up next. Levine Heilstar, people.
0: Levine Osho, Envy.
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3: Four things. Number one, we can't get by asking ourselves, why did this bill pass? I think there's just this persistent sense that people who are on Medicaid or receiving welfare payments are not willing to work, just depending on the state for benefits, that it has deep, longstanding racial misbeliefs. Somehow, you know, have created the sense that it's okay to reduce these benefits, and somehow this is going to encourage people to work, even though we know the data that 2/3 of the patients on medical assistance are already working. Number two, you cannot improve what you don't measure. We're a city with big health systems, and all of us have the obligation to measure our health outcomes. Number three, our scorecards on quality cannot end or begin for patients who just show up at our doors somehow. We need to be measuring outcomes at the community level, which, as you know, that's where you see huge mortality disparities. And finally, partnership. We cannot achieve these improvements just by sitting within our healthcare facilities where they're located. It's not going to be sufficient to overcome all these effects, but it would be much worse if we don't really build and develop those partnerships.
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0: 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Getting older. A woman's risk for breast cancer increases as she ages. Women who have inherited mutations on certain genes are also at a higher risk of not only breast cancer, but ovarian cancer. Did you know that starting your period before age 12 and starting menopause after age 55 exposes women to hormones longer, increasing their risk? Unfortunately, women who've already had breast cancer are at a higher risk of getting breast cancer a second time. While these may be some of the risk factors you can't control, there's at least one you can: not being physically active. So, this October, commit to increasing your physical activity, schedule your mammogram, and tune into Word Radio for more information on breast health.
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Well, let's make it about 3 minutes past the 10 o'clock hour. As I say good evening to you, Philadelphia, URD listeners, family, and friends, welcome back to this edition of Freedom Sounds. It's in progress until the midnight hour. I am Aquila, and you know it's always my distinct honor and pleasure to come down and hang out with your family for the next couple of hours. Got some good music lined up for you. Got a couple of interviews we're going to get to. And, of course, some information I'm going to have to pass on to you. We're just getting started, so I hope everybody is comfortable and everyone is well and holding on to your peace. P-E-A-C-E, peace. That's the peace that keep all the other pieces in check. Stick around, family. I'm excited to be here tonight.

0: Yeah, that's the sound of Paul Hardcastle, Dance of the Wild. I'm actually flirting with this tune as making it my new theme song when I come on Friday nights. What you think? Now, I know Freedom Sounds by the Jazz Crusaders is a classic piece and it will always get some kind of play here, but you know, I've been rolling with that one for a number of years and I get like that. Sometimes you just gotta freshen things up. Plus, I like that tune a lot. But anywho, just before that, we were also listening to some good music by way of the great Gloria Lynn, Whispering Grass. And also followed up from the Freedom Sounds by Jazz Crusaders with the late Cassandra Wilson and the late Luther Vandross. I'm only human. Once again, good evening to your family. I am in control of the board until midnight. Me, I am Aquila. 21 years in the chair. You know I was going to get in there at some point. JB and me, we're still sitting tight right here at 900 AM and 96.1 FM. WURD, thanks to you and you and you and especially you for your love and support. And we're going to ask for some more of that love and support for tomorrow afternoon. We'll give you all the information in regards to that. 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

0: Yeah, that's one of my smooth grooves that I like. I tell you, family, you just gotta be patient in everything you do. That's how I try not to lose my cool. Anyway, we're heading straight up and down to 10:30 right here at 90.1 FM and 900 AM. I should say 96.1 FM and 900 AM. We are Word Radio. As mentioned, I have a couple of interviews that's on tap, and I have my first guest on the phone lines. He is a pastor and also your 32nd Street Ward leader. His name is Pastor Darnell Deans, and I want to say welcome, welcome, welcome, Pastor Deans and Ward Leader Deans, back to Word Radio, because you have another special event that is coming up, one of your annual events that's coming up, I believe it is tomorrow. It's called the Blue and White Ball, and you got all the details. So again, let me say good evening to you, and how are you feeling tonight?
1: I'm doing fine, my sister, and thank you so much for, you know, allowing me to come and speak. And yes, we do have an event, and actually it's our sixth annual Blue and White Ball. It will be held at Broad and Diamond Street in Berean Baptist Church, the historical Berean Baptist Church on the corner of Broad and Diamond.
0: Mm-hmm.
1: And you know, this is an event that, you know, I presented before I became the ward leader to recognize my colleagues and my co-committee people as well, just to say thank you to them and have us gather for this event. And through it, we have honored, you know, our committee people, which we're going to do tomorrow. We have honored elected officials, which we're going to do tomorrow. And we're actually going to be honoring one of your own, one who's speaking with me right now, the Honorable Aquila Jamal, will be one of the honorees that we want to say thank you to for being with the 32nd Ward for all these years. My executive board came and we were, you know, asking each other about people we would like to nominate. And of course, you know, my hand went up first, actually, and I said, well, listen, let's honor Aquila Jamal from WURD, who has been a pillar in the community as well as a great supporter of the 32nd Ward. So we're honoring yourself. We're honoring people like the Honorable former Councilman Darrell Clark, State Representative Keith Harris, another young man who has been a pillar in the community as well, and a few others. I don't want to go down the whole list and take up the time, but...
0: Oh, no, please. We want to know who is on the list of honorees, and let me just say, I am truly, truly honored and was totally surprised by my name being added to your list of honorees, but I sincerely appreciate it. But I don't do this for the recognition of being awarded anything. My rewards come from heavens above. The mere fact that I like to do this and I have this love of music and a passion for people and able to bring them together, for me, that is priceless. But I will look forward to being able to stop by there once we conclude what we're doing over at Barber's Hall for my final. Tomorrow is my final matinee jams at Barber's Hall. And we look forward to that. We'll share more information about that as we go into the evening. But I did hear back from the wonderful Thea Martin, who gave me a call. I guess she read it on my social page that this is coming to an end for yours truly as far as the host. Now, if they choose to go forward with the music, I'll always be in support of the music wherever that may be. But again, don't want to get too much into that part of it yet. Just want to say thank you for including my name on your list of honorees for tomorrow. Now, again, a little bit more about the Blue and White Ball, because I remember hosting a couple of times, and it was being held at 33rd and Diamond, was it? Over at the Recreation Center, I believe it was.
1: Yes.
0: Yeah.
1: Yes.
0: Mm-hmm.
1: Yes. and ask me what I have been doing, because it's in the 32nd Ward. I wanted to take the opportunity and do it in different locations throughout the 32nd Ward. Mm-hmm. It was just not there in that same location, because, you know, I have 62 committee people that, you know, I represent. I work for them, but I want to honor them because I work for them. So we move it around into those divisions. I have 31 divisions in North Philadelphia. You know, we're the largest ward in North Philadelphia, not the largest ward in Philadelphia, but the largest ward in North Philadelphia on our end. And the thing that I take pride in, because we're the largest Afro-American ward in the city. I mean, in the city, yes, in the city of Philadelphia. So, you know, again, my executive board came together and decided that, you know, we got a host of honorees, Jackie Young, Joanne Young, Mary Ellis, yours truly, Akola Jamal, Councilman Darrell Clark, Gregory Bonaparte, Curtis Wilkerson, the State Representative Keith Harris, Antoine Robinson, and Carla

0: relax, have some food, listen to some music. We have a program that's designed for that evening. We got some gifts for the 32nd Ward, some certificates, and we got some gifts for the honorees. I always try to top myself when I'm honoring those, you know, that we're saying thank you to. Mm-hmm. So, you know, I've been getting some feedback, positive feedback on this, and people have been asking me, can I get a ticket? Can I get a ticket? I'm like, no, it's not a ticket event. It's an event for you to come and be part of this. You know, just come and sit down and see what it is that we in the 32nd Ward do. So
1: it's a free event for the community to come out. And again, you said that's going to take place. What's the time again?
0: From 6 to 9 at Broad and Diamond, right across the street from, right down the street from McDonald's, the church that's on the corner.
1: Well, as you had stated it earlier in mentioning, it is the historical Presbyterian Baptist Church at Broad and Diamond. So McDonald's is down the street from the Presbyterian Baptist Church.
0: Yes, ma'am.
1: But anywho, well, listen, again, thank you for thinking of me and including me on your list. But the main thing is to honor those people, like you say, who has been in the community for a number of years and have been visible in the community for a number of years. And I'm sure it'd be good to see a former council president, Darrell Clark. No one hasn't seen him, I guess, since he has, you know, retired. When I say hasn't seen him, I'm talking about basically the community. But it'd be an honor to come through. Like I said, once I'm done with Barber's Hall at 7 o'clock, I definitely plan to stop by there. And I know that the food is going to be tasty, as it always is. So in addition to whatever awards you may be giving out for the honorees, you know, make me a little plate. Keep it on the side. I'll pick it up when
0: Without
1: I come by.
0: We've already.
1: Because you know I like good food.
0: Wait. DC already said. Well, listen, you know I got to put one on the side for Aquila. And Candy said, I got it.
1: Yeah, that's what family do. Family looks out for everybody. Yeah. But, okay, Pastor and Ward Leader, Mr. Deans, look forward to tomorrow. But just to kind of conclude on a somber note, I know today was the celebration of life for our cousin, Stanley Williams, better known throughout the community as Beefy. I believe him and Lady B was kind of close because I used to hear her talking to this guy on the radio a lot of times. And she was talking about, all right, Beefy, all right, Beefy. And I could tell by that voice that I believe that was him. But a celebration of life for our cousin Stanley, who we lost about 10 days ago.
0: And I'm
1: sure that he's carrying on and making everybody laugh because that was his gift. That was his talent. That's what he did. Here on earth. So and even though we may miss him, we will never forget him because he was too strong for us to not remember who he was. So for my family and, of course, the William family in particular, and by him being the son of our mother's baby sister, it touches us deeply. So with that, but good days are still ahead. You know, I just wanted to make sure I acknowledge that. And, of course, tomorrow, I look forward to being able to stop by Presbyterian Baptist Church after I finish with Barber's Hall, y'all.
0: Yes, we look forward to seeing you. And we got your platter waiting. Don't worry about it.
1: Okay, and listen, feed the people before you feed me. I'm okay with that. from 6 to 9. And, folks, I'm telling you, the food be scrumptious each and every time. In addition to him being a ward leader, in addition to him being a pastor, you may have heard him say, and I'm your brother. He is my mother's only son. But my love for him is not because of that. This man can cook. He can cook. So with that, thank you so much for taking time out of your busy schedule. And I look forward to seeing you and the rest of the family tomorrow.
0: Okay, because I'm in here cooking now. Believe
1: I'm sure. I'm sure you're doing your thing. All right. Well, with that, I'm going to take care of some other things. And then I got another interview that should be coming up shortly right behind you. I'm going to talk to a wonderful musician friend of ours by the name of Tim Hudson on the other side. So listen, have a good night. Be well. And see you in the morning or see you tomorrow afternoon. All right.
0: Talk to you tomorrow.
1: Take care.
0: All right. Bye-bye.
1: With that. All right, family. It's going to be a nice event. As I said, I know in the past I was able to, be mistress of ceremonies for a couple of them that was out at the Smith Playground. That's where it was, out there, 33rd Street. And it was always a wonderful, well-attended event. And we hope that you'll come out tomorrow, like he said.

0: The doors are wide open. There is no cost. Come on in and you know, meet and greet some people, get yourself some good food. And while you're in there, you know, you give praise and glory to God for everything that we are able to do. With that, got to pause for some more messages, and then I'm going to see if my other guest is ready to come on. If not, we'll play music until they're ready. All right? This is 96.1 FM, 900 AM. WURD, and of course we have one of the biggest events of the year that's coming up. We'll tell you more about that too, and that'll be on November the 20th as we celebrate Founders Day.
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0: All right, family, cutting in on that cut by Tim Hudson from his CD entitled Dreamin'. In fact, this is the title composition. And we only cutting in is because we got the man on the phone line along with his manager, Anita. So with that, without further ado, first and foremost, how you doing, Tim? How you feeling tonight?
1: I'm doing great, of course.
0: Yeah. Thank you so much. And Anita, it's a pleasure to have you join the conversation with us for the first time here at Word Radio. Now, Tim's been a guest with me before, so yeah. Tim, don't act like you're a stranger. You know, yeah. I've been knowing him for many, many, many, many years, way back when he was just a little toddler.
2: That's awesome.
0: Yeah, and one of the things that I know is happening for you right now, you seem to have something that is hot on the charts. Unfortunately, I don't have a copy of it in my hands this time, but by the time I get back next time, we'll be having it in our collection of favorite things.
1: Yes.
0: Yeah. So I don't know which way we want to start with this. Maybe I'll come back to, well, you know, I must go with Anita, because like I said, I know Tim for many, many years. And Anita, I know when you reached out to me, you were excited to tell me about his latest contribution to the music and some of the folks that he's been playing with. I've seen a couple of names on his social page. This man is making moves and he's moving all around. So share with me how you and Tim were able to come together, and you're now, you know, making sure that you got him through what he's doing.
2: Well, Tim actually approached us.
0: Okay.
2: My husband and I, we met him at South about a year ago.
0: Mm-hmm.
2: And we were so impressed with his playing. I used to hate drum solos, truly.
0: Really?
2: I did, until I heard his. And because he keeps it in the pocket. I mean, the man plays so well that just listening to his drum playing was just phenomenal. And I could not help myself. And my husband said the same thing. You know, we have to follow his career. He's an amazing drummer. And then we found out all of the backstory, and oh my gosh, we became really good friends very fast.
0: Yeah, and he wasn't just breaking out on the scene. He's been on the scene for a minute, this I know.
2: Oh yeah, since he was 14 years old. That's what blew me away.
0: Wow.
2: Playing with the Delphonics. I mean, at 14... Being professional, and
0: I'll be honest with you, I didn't even know that part of it, you know?
2: But
0: I do know is he still gets the opportunity to play with some great talent out there. I love the fact that he still travels and plays with Mesa. She's one of my favorite voices out there. Did you just do something with Kirk Whalum? Was it, Tim?
1: Yes, it was, about 2 weeks ago at the Fan Music Center with Gerald Easley.
0: Okay, yeah, like I say, you know, I'll be checking out other people's pages, and I know that you've been busy. You even had a couple of sellouts, I think. You told people if they didn't get their tickets, it was too late because it was already sold out. So, Tim, so share with me this new project of yours, the one that's all on the chart.
1: This new project is me and a longtime friend of mine, producer Chris Big Dog Davis, which is like, they call him the Puff Daddy of Smooth Jazz.
0: Yeah, I kind of heard that name before.
1: He's a phenomenal producer because he knows what works and what doesn't work. And the last two songs we did was, you know, the first song we did was definitely one of the top songs for the year, I think it was 2004 or 5, and it stayed on charts for 9 months.
0: Wow.
1: It peaked at number 13. This project, what I did with this, I'm still working on the record. It's almost done. It's about 95% done. Is I had a lot of guest artists that I played with through South and other gigs that I've done. Had guest artists. I had Lynn Roundtree playing on one. Art Sherrod, Carl Cox, of course. Shelly Mannucci from Special Effects. I even have my son playing guitar on a couple songs.
0: Wow, is that right?
1: Yeah.
0: Because another friend of yours, who's also a friend of mine, named Kyle, was telling me about one of your sons maybe turning pro in terms of basketball or something like that.
1: My youngest son. Actually, he plays drums too, almost as well as I do.
0: Really? Okay.
1: Yeah.
0: I'm impressed. So. I'm really impressed. So with all of that being said, maybe you and your sons may do something down the line. What you think, Anita?
1: it's a possibility.
2: I think it would be amazing.
0: Yeah, yeah. And back to you, Anita. You said you and your husband was there checking Tim out. Is that what you do? Are you a...
2: We're booking agents and managers.
0: Okay.
2: But we became booking agents and managers because of Tim.
0: Really?
2: Worked before. This is a new endeavor for us because Tim said he needed help, and I have the personality that I will go to the end.
0: You will definitely get back.
2: I will go as far as I can and do as much as I can to make this happen for him.
0: Mm.
2: He's such a talented, wonderful human being,
0: mm-hmm.
2: you know, outside of his playing,
0: mm-hmm.
2: you know, what he does for the community, how he gives back, how he teaches and continues to inspire youth. The band camps, and it's beautiful what he does.
0: Yeah.
2: I'm inspired by him.
0: Mm.
2: So I said, you know, my husband and I said, yep, we're going to do this so that we can help Tim. And it was mostly Tim that was the reason. He was the reason we did it.
0: Well, we know he's a gentle giant, for sure. And definitely a favorite amongst musicians here, even in Philadelphia. I know they speak highly of him. Yeah, Richard Tucker, especially, you know.
1: Mm-hmm.
0: Yeah. So with that, Tim, are you at South coming up anytime soon? Or are you and Richard Tucker trying to get back and do that thing you used to do on Wednesdays with the open mic?
1: Actually, we're going to start that. We have like one day we're going to try it again. I think it's the 14th of
0: November?
1: October.
0: Oh, yes. Real soon, next week. October, even.
1: Yes, yeah. And Charlie Beasley used to play on Shelton Avenue.
0: Yes.
1: We used to do an open mic. You've been there, of course, so you know what it is.
0: Yeah. Are you going back to that location, Charlie B's on Shelton?
1: Yes.
0: Oh, great. I'm glad to hear that. It's been missed.
1: And South, you know, if I'm not touring or nothing, I'm there like 95% of the time with Gerald. You know, because Gerald just gives me the first call.
0: Yeah.
1: You know.
0: Well, Gerald has become almost a regular voice here at Word Radio. Not necessarily with me, but I know he interviewed with Dr. James Peterson. A couple of times, and it's just good to know that, you know, some of you musicians that I've known throughout the years are still able to come through and be heard at the station that I'm associated with. But of course, you know, this all started with me over at WRTI.
1: Right.
0: You know, like I said, we go all the way back, so it's just good to still hear familiar voices as myself and JB continues to sit here. We've been here for 21 years on a Friday night. We don't miss it. We do not miss a night. And if we do have to take off a night, we make sure that it's still in the capable hands of someone. One of our dear friends who used to cover for us, we lost him. Tim, you remember Justin, didn't you? Justin Scott?
1: Justin
0: a year ago. He was the third wheel for us. But now that he has transitioned, we haven't found anyone to do the fifth Fridays of the month when the fifth Friday comes up because there's just no replacing him. We just ask that they do maybe a rebroadcast of if I'm on, Jay's on, or if Tiffany wants to do something special. But we just can't seem to put somebody else in that space because it belongs to June, you know. So with that. But I am excited for you and all the good stuff that is happening for you. It couldn't be happening to a better person. I know you said you're still working on your project, 95% done. But I know Anita was very excited about this one cut of yours that's really climbing up the charts. And again, please give me the title of that tune.
1: Looking at her.
0: Matter of fact, I seen something on social media with... It did show you looking at her on the cover, sort of. But listen, you know, I'm only wishing you the best. I'm always going to try to reach out and have the door open and have you maybe, you know, collaborate with me. And whenever I get back to doing some music, I'm closing my tenure at Barber's Hall tomorrow. I've been down there for 4 years doing the matinee jams. We're going to conclude tomorrow. Doesn't mean it's the end of what I do. It's just that, you know, sometimes, you know, you don't want to play out. You just want to make sure that you... You know, you do the best that you can, and people still have good feelings about what you did, you know?
1: Right.
0: So,
1: definitely.
0: Yeah, so that's where we're at.
2: I do want to mention one thing.
0: Mm-hmm.
2: Tim has has put together a band, and the band is called the Philly Function.
0: Okay.
2: F-U-N-K-S-I-O-N.
0: Mm-hmm.
2: And that band is pretty much Mesa's band.
0: Okay.
2: It is Tim, Carl Cox.
0: I know Carl Cox.
2: Charles Baldwin.
0: I know Charles Baldwin.
2: Yes. Mike Iannieri, who plays often with Carl.
0: Okay.
2: And Damon Bennett. And together,
0: Bennett,
2: and of course, and then I was just going to say we get special guests. Most of the time, it would be Pablo Batista.
0: Ooh.
2: Who is,
0: yeah, you know, that is a
2: Grammy
0: special
2: Award
0: guest.
2: Winning,
0: yeah.
2: Four times Grammy Award winner.
0: Mm-hmm.
2: The man's amazing.
0: Mm-hmm.
2: And the band is off the hook. This is the best band. And I'm telling you, I'm trying to get them into Burke's Jazz Fest now. So I'm hoping that they pick them for a headliner because these guys are ready.
0: Okay.
2: And,
0: well,
2: yeah,
0: if they got to prove themselves and they just need to let people have a little taste of them, let me know. I got some doors I can open and let them come on out there and you know, show us what they're working with.
2: Definitely. You'll be invited.
0: Yeah, I would love to.
2: I'll definitely invite you.
0: Yeah, and like I said, even though one door closed, another one is bound to open. We know that.
1: Right.
0: So it's not a sad ending. It's just another beginning at some other place and location. And I'm not sure where just yet. Personally, I just need to take a little break anyway, you know. I have some other stuff that's going on, too. You know, believe me, that's not a sad ending, not at all. It is a new beginning because I have something else up my sleeves, and I'll be sharing it sooner rather than later, I promise.
2: Wonderful.
0: Yeah.
2: Wonderful.
0: Well, listen, I have you both, and I want to make sure that we can commit to each other, that you keep me informed, and whatever is breaking, can I get the first bit of it, you know, before maybe someone else, and I would love to continue to put the spotlight on someone that I have really, really admired through the years. Even though we are generations apart, I am truly a fan also.
1: Right.
0: You know, so.
1: Yeah, we go way back.
0: Yeah, we do. We go back to, like, the days where I had to go get to the, you know, the bottle and make sure that you were comfortable and you wasn't crying and all that good stuff. In fact, we go back to the early days of Pieces of a Dream and all that.
1: Right.
0: So that's how long I've been knowing you guys, or knowing you for sure, Tim.
2: Fantastic.
0: It is, so, yeah.
2: You know, and it's hard to match, you know, that kind of loyalty, too, when you say, you know, you've admired him that long, you know.
0: Yeah, and listen, Nita, you said it best, not just on stage, he's a sweetheart. And I don't say this just to be saying it. You know, I sit back, I watch folks, I see how they carry themselves and handle themselves. Mm-hmm. And I have never seen this guy out of pocket, not once.
2: Right,
0: not
2: exactly.
0: Once, not once.
2: Yeah.
0: You know, so
2: professional,
0: always
2: relevant every time.
0: Yeah,
2: every time he delivers.
0: Yeah, but if he's not chewing gum, then I might be concerned.
2: Yeah, you know what?
1: Last show,
2: last show, he
1: did.
0: Yeah, but listen, it adds to the beat. As far as I'm concerned, keep on doing what you do.
1: I definitely appreciate it.
0: All right. We'll do this again, I promise you guys, down the road, okay?
2: Thank you so much.
0: No, thank you, Anita, for reaching out. Don't be a stranger.
2: Yeah.
0: You can text me, call me at any time, okay?
2: Yeah, we'll do that, absolutely.
0: Okay, and I look forward to meeting you one day, up close and personal.
2: Yes, we will meet.
0: Okay, that's a given.
2: Okay.
0: Tim, I love you. Stay well. And, get together, father and sons. I like that already. You know, or daddy's home and the babies are home too, or whatever you want to call it. But keep me informed on it, okay?
1: I definitely will.
0: All right, appreciate you. You guys have a good night. Take care.
2: All
0: be
2: right,
0: well.
2: You too.
0: All right, thank you so much. The wonderful Tim Hudson, folks. He is one of Philadelphia premier drummers. Been around for a number of years. You couldn't tell by his baby face, but believe me, he's been from place to place, and he's not done yet. I got to take care of these messages before I'm done and we can get back into the groove of things. So let me do this, and then on the other side, I promise you, it's you, me, and the music.
3: My fiancé is a veteran. 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

0: Yeah, the sounds of Terry Collier bring us to 19 minutes now past the 11 o'clock hour. In its entirety of 8 minutes, we listen to Dancing Girl. Started it off after our conversation and messages with Ronnie Laws, Night Breeze. We listened to that one. And of course, in the background is TSOP, the Sound of Philadelphia. My mood. I'm in a good mood, family. How about you? It's good to be alive. While we got a minute or two before we break for the next round of messages, let me just pass this on to your family. If you're not busy tomorrow afternoon, or if you're doing your Saturday afternoon runarounds, and you're in the area of Broad and Oxford Street, also known as Jake and Sarah Adams Way, there's that historical landmark called Barber's Hall, y'all. And of course, I've been there for 4 years bringing in that good matinee jazz and some jams. But as all good things sometimes do come full circle, I don't like to say come to an end, it comes full circle. That's what we're going to do tomorrow. We're going to come full circle. And yours truly will be stepping back. I won't be handling the matinee jams over there any longer. Now, that doesn't mean there won't be music. It just won't have Sister Solo Productions involved. Which is okay. It's okay. Nobody stops the music. We gotta let the music play. So tomorrow afternoon, if you don't mind, we also have the wonderful Lisa Shebu, who asked me if she can come in on that date, especially because she wanted to celebrate the longevity of Scoop publication, and a gentleman in particular that most of you know just by name, Joey Dixon, always saying jazz to you. Well, we're going to be doing jazz to you, Joey Dixon, tomorrow afternoon, celebrating Scoop publication and you, Charles Young Post, and everything else that you've been a part of. So family, no cover charge, you know that. We're in there from 3 to 7. Band hits at 4 o'clock. First set is at 4. So you get an hour to come in, get situated, get comfortable, find out where you want to be, and then you just stick around for a great afternoon of good music. Been going on for 4 years. And of course, I look forward to putting the finishing touches on what has started 4 years ago. All right, family, that's not a sad ending. It's a new beginning. But please, please, once again, tomorrow afternoon, we're going to close the curtain on what I put together for the matinee jazz jams over at Barber's Hall. And it's a happy occasion, so please, come on out, celebrate. The weather's going to be nice because on Sunday, rain throughout the day, but breakfast with the Eagles. Chris Murray will tell you all about that tomorrow on his show. We're going to pause once again for the cause. Then we're going to start to wrap it up as we're winding it down for this edition of Freedom Sounds in Progress to the Midnight Hour. JB and me, 21 years in the chair. Thank you for letting us be here, Lomax family.
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0: Thanks, Solomon. And if you're calling outside of Philadelphia, dial 1-866-361-0900. First-time caller? Great. 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

Well, you know, when you hear that line, that bass line, that is, it means it's time for me to get up and get out of here. They say you ain't got to go home, but you got to leave here. But I thought this is home. It is home to JB and me, 21 years in the chair, family. I got to play that one when I come back the next go round in its entirety. That was Turntine doing his thing called Sugar. Before that, haven't played that one in a minute. Philadelphia's own Plan B, Feels Like Friday. Also heard from a young lady by the name of Sherry Winston. I like her spin on Stevie Wonder's composition called Another Star. And we kicked it off with Kathleen's theme from the late, great Les McCann, Eddie Harris. Speaking of Another Star, the man himself will be back here in the big chair next Friday. We're talking about JB. The Happy Medium returns. I am Aquila. You know, as always, my pleasure whenever we do get together, family. Until the next time, you know, I'll be back, God willing, the first Friday in November. Possibly. I may have someone filling in for me. That's my birthday week. Either way, in November, we hope to return. Definitely on November the 20th for Founders Day, Barnes Foundation. I'm trying to get my outfit together now. But again, family, I am Aquila. It's always my pleasure whenever we do get together. Until the next time, family, be well. And don't forget, tomorrow morning when you wake up, first thing you do, you thank God that you did. And then you keep your station locked right here to 96.1 FM, 900 AM for the best programming in Philadelphia and the tri-state area on a Saturday. And especially with one of the best sports shows on the radio, in my opinion, and that is the Chris Murray Report. But most importantly, stick around because you got to get all that other information before we get the scores, and that is with the commissioner at 8 o'clock. Big voting time is right in front of us, family. All right, I guess that's about it. Going to wrap it up. Breakfast and Eagles on Sunday. Supposed to be a rainy, stormy day on Sunday. But before Sunday, it is Saturday. If you can, please come on over to Barber's Hall, y'all. It's my last one for the matinee jams. It's not a sad day. It's a celebration day. We're going to have a ball. Lisa Chevu never disappoints. And she's coming in with the wonderful, wonderful Miss Lynn Riley for her first appearance at Barber's Hall. She's on saxophone. Legendary drummer by the name of Wayne Morgan. Also, she's going to have Brett Jolly on bass. That's right. Brett Jolly's in the place. So, you know, we're going to have an all-star lineup. And, of course, Lisa, like I said, she never disappoints. So, family, come on through. It doesn't cost you anything to come on down and hang out with us at the historical Barber's Hall. 1402 West Oxford Street, also known as Jake and Sarah's Adams Way. All right, till next time, God bless you and your family. Be well. And, of course, say it with me. Go Birds, go Birds, go Birds. Peace and love, peace and love.

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Good morning. 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I am Karen Taylor Bass, and my producer today is Mr. Nile. Nile J, as we love to say around here. But this is the show to intentionally start your day, warm up your limbs, your joints, your fingertips, have a smile on your face, and know that whatever happened yesterday was just that. It's yesterday. But today we're tapping into something. You know, it's the month of August. The seasons are about to shift and we're about to pivot into the fall, even though it's still summer. But we want to talk about oral health this morning and how to have that smile that makes you feel amazing and empowered, making certain that your oral hygiene is where you want it to be. And we have Dr. Leslie Gauntlet with us this morning to give us some tips to make certain that we're not overlooking anything, we're taking our time to brush, but also what correlates, what do we need to know about oral hygiene and our health and getting ready for the fall. Because, you know, I always believe that my smile allows me to be confident. If I'm not smiling and not showing my teeth, then I know that something is wrong with me. That's just me. But I don't know how you feel about that. But the word of the day, Soulful Sunrisers, I was thinking of a word. I think it's like a hodgepodge word, and it's glomentum. Glomentum. And the definition of glomentum, since we're talking about oral hygiene, it's the positive energy and momentum created when you consistently invest in your well-being. Glomentum. And today's affirmation is, I build glomentum by honoring my health, my peace, and my purpose each day. Let's just take a moment to sit with our glomentum. Maybe your glomentum is eating well. Maybe your glomentum is going for a walk, journaling, writing, whatever it is that makes you feel good, have a good cooking and using fresh spices and herbs that allows you to glow and feel that inner momentum. That is what we're channeling today. That is the word of the day. So think about what your word is, and let's just set the table with a little morning love and meditation. If you're in a comfortable position, maybe you're in your bed and you're like resting on this August morning, or you're seated and you're like, thank you, I just want to sit. Or maybe you're going to stand, or you're on your way to work. Whatever it is, if you're not walking, close your eyes, if you're able to, and just relax your shoulders. Inhale in through the nose and open the lips and exhale here. Inhale again. Channel your glomentum and exhale here. And just think about breathing in gratitude this morning and exhaling any stress. Breathe in again, healing, inner healing. And breathe out fear. And what I love to do is stomp out the fear. So come halfway on your chair and just stomp out the fear. You know, crush it like grapes. Just stomp, stomp, stomp, stomp. And we set the intention to care for ourselves today, each and every day. But especially during the summer, because it's so easy to be busy and doing all sorts of things. And we just want to make certain that we tap in. We think about where we are. We arrive in a place of stillness, even if it's just 30 seconds. We deserve that glomentum. And I want you to join me if you're able to. Just stand. Just stand this morning. And we're going to hear a little bit of music as my head gets chopped off this morning. And just open your legs, hip width apart, and just move side to side. Side to side. And as you move that, as if you're a pendulum, just swing in your arms and lift in the toes and heels one at a time. It's just a beautiful stretch. Hold where you are. Engage navel to spine. Exhale, bring that right leg or left leg down, toes and heels. Lift the opposite side. Feel that beautiful stretch.
come back to center. Place your hands on above the knee and bend your knees right here. I'm going to ask my producer, Niall Jafe, just for a little bit of a music, a little instrumental this morning, maybe some drums. All right. Turn it up in my ears just a tad bit as we lengthen the body and roll the shoulders back. Yes. Exhale with our glomentum smile, bringing the arms up. A little deeper this morning, Soulful Sunrisers, right here with goalpost arms as you lengthen the body, and just like a pendulum, we swing again, brushing away whatever was yesterday, whatever was, today is. It's amazing. And we just move our bodies. And you know what we like to do in the morning? We like to just walk backwards.

0: mouth as wide as you can to let out any stale air in the body. Ah, and slowly come on down and find your seat. Yes, Nile J, I hear you. Thank you for that music this morning as we move our bodies and ease in to today. With our word being glomentum, so many things happening this month of August. You know, the students are getting ready to go back to school. Maybe you're on vacation and getting ready to come back. You are maybe dorm shopping. Maybe you're getting ready, your child's getting ready for pre-K or kindergarten. Or maybe you're just getting ready to be still and have a pool day, a beach day. Wherever you are, I just want you to just get into the space and just be. And what I love to do, my ear and my neck and my shoulder, I just want to take my fingertips, my hands, and push down to make space and just lengthen the body as I engage the navel to spine and just softly circle right here my neck, opening the body, giving it ease and grace, bringing my chin to chest. Exhale, bring my head back up, dropping it back to stretch my throat. Back to center, bring my right ear to my right shoulder. And ease into looking straight ahead, bring it to center and the opposite side. Back to center, Soulful Sunrisers. It's just about tapping into where you are this morning and every morning, you know? I don't know, I'm watching, getting ready to go see the WNBA game in New York. I'm so excited about that. It's about to be West Indian Day there. So looking forward to that halftime show with Steel Band. It's just summer and it's like all goes, right? I'm going to see a U.S. Open mixed match tennis game. What are your plans this summer? What do you plan on doing as we close out summer in August? And then my question of the day, what's one self-care habit you have adopted this summer that has improved how you feel about your overall health and confidence? What have you done? What have you incorporated this summer that makes you feel so super yummy? Yummy. We're tapping into the yumminess this morning, and that's what this is about. Looking forward to talking to our guest this morning. We had her on before, Dr. Leslie Gauntlet from, I want to say Inner Vision Eye Care. I literally should check my notes, but I think it's Inner Vision Eye Care, and I'm certain when she comes on, she'll let me know. And you know what? Why wait? Let me introduce her and then we could bring her on and we could have more time with Dr. Leslie Gauntlet. She's a respected dental professional serving patients in Philadelphia's Rittenhouse Square community affiliated with her company, Inner Vision Eyewear. And she's passionate about helping people understand the connection between oral health and overall wellness. Her approach combines education, prevention, and compassionate care, empowering patients to make healthy choices that support both their smile and their quality of life. You know what's so funny? I've been talking about oral health when I've been meaning to say eye health. Isn't that crazy? Yeah, this is definitely a pre-tape, but we rock on. We rock on. Dr. Leslie, save me. Oh my God. Oh my God. No one told me. I've been talking about your smile because I saw your beautiful smile before. Meanwhile, I'm looking at my notes and I'm like, this is all about eye care, eye health. Happy summer, darling. How are you?
1: I'm doing well. We can still touch upon all the good smiles, the oral health.
0: Girl.
1: Connections between oral health and eye health. So do not worry.
0: Oh, my God. Let me tell you. I was like, wait a minute. This ain't adding up. Inner Vision Eyewear. I'm like, wait a minute. Okay, Soulful Sunrisers, if you're hearing this, it is a pre-tape. I'm on vacation. So clearly, I'm literally have left the building. But I hope you're doing well. Dr. Leslie Gauntlet, a professional who treats the eye. You're an optometrist.
1: Yes, correct.
0: Not a dental hygienist or a dentist.
1: No.
0: So why don't we start with, which your office is in Rittenhouse Square.
1: Yes, correct.
0: Okay, okay, that part is correct. So let's talk about, you know, it's August, we're tapping into the end of summer and fall. What do people need to know right about, well, back up. What are you, what is your word of the day? Mine was, is glomentum a made up word? It's a made up show. But what is your word of the day?
1: My word of the day is joy. I think we are exuding that right now.
0: Oh my God, girl. isn't that the spice of life? Like being able to pivot when you are like jacked up. So what do you want us to know? You said your word is joy. What should we know as, you know, we are in the month of August, as mentioned, and this is a time when we have had so many sugary drinks. We have been at the barbecue. Maybe we're not taking care of our eyes and our mouth. We're going to put that in since we talked about it already. But what should we know about, like, how what we eat impacts our vision? Let's start with that.
1: We'll do that. We could still, we're going to keep pulling in all the dental health things. But because like I said, they are deeply connected. Again, I noted previously that as doctors, we study from the neck up. So
0: right.
1: If you have an infection in your ear, in your nose, in your mouth, it can affect your eyes, along with the rest of your overall health. So it is A-okay.
0: She's so kind, ladies and gentlemen, Soulful Sunrises.
1: I would say, especially, I mean, we could still talk about smiles. We're going to be smiling this whole entire time.
0: Yes. So. Yes. Cool. My Jamaican sister, yes.
1: When it comes to keeping your smile happy, so that means reducing inflammation in your gums, but also just like overall in your body, we'll talk about spices that coming in, like from August, that summertime going into fall, think of all of those spices that remind you of fall. So think of turmeric, think of cinnamon, think of cloves, ginger. All of those spices are actually really good for your oral health, along with your overall health and your eye health.
0: So really, no, back up. You said the spices, the turmeric and so forth. So how does that help your eyes? Is that like with inflammation since everything is connected, ear, nose, and throat?
1: Correct. So turmeric is a really potent anti-inflammatory. That's always something I would say, use it to your cooking level. I wouldn't try to take turmeric at an extensive rate because it is a really potent anti-inflammatory. Too much of anything is also not a great thing.
0: Right.
1: So too much turmeric can cause liver issues. So it's one of those, like, use it to your cooking level. Like if it tastes good and you can, I mean, also activate with some pepper, black pepper, whenever you're using turmeric. But that's typically enough to like keep you at bay in terms of reducing inflammation. Additionally, cloves. I know I've seen a lot about cloves online in terms of people doing like, oh, I'm going to do a clove drink. But cloves have been used worldwide to help with oral health. It's actually proven to freshen your breath just chewing on a clove. But you can also do like a little clove tea, you know, put a few cloves in water. I would say a few, like three, maybe.
0: Not three heavy drops, right? I think that's what you're saying. Like,
1: yes, yes.
0: Be mindful of that.
1: Mm-hmm.
0: And you know what? To go back on the turmeric, you ever made, before we get to the eyes,
1: yes.
0: Have you ever made a turmeric mask for the face?
1: I haven't.
0: Oh, my goodness, Dr. Leslie. It is turmeric. It is maybe 2 teaspoons with a half a cup of what you call it, Greek yogurt.
1: Okay.
0: And then honey.
1: Mm-hmm.
0: And squeeze a lemon. and mix that up. Let that sit. And let me tell you, it is amazing for the face because, once again, anti-inflammatory. It also, the lemon will add the glow. Mm-hmm. It also helps to brighten the skin. Yep. And that is amazing for turmeric. And now we get to why you're really here, the eyes.
1: Yes.
0: What do we need to know about the eyes?
1: In terms of the eyes, so inflammation will affect the blood vessels of the eyes, along with just like dryness on the front surface of the eyes. So having it, when it comes to dryness, what we see as doctors is actually inflammation. Mm. So by reducing the inflammation, like the signals that tell your body like, oh, this is dry, I need to create all of these inflammatory markers. Turmeric will help to keep those at bay. So even if you are dry, something as simple as an eye drop or a warm compress can actually help you, instead of you thinking like consistently you have to do more and more and nothing is helping. So it's another way to help you in the process of reducing inflammation and irritation.
0: And a lot of people in the month of August, with the eyes, the seasons changing, will also have, like you said, the irritation. Is that an allergy season begins again, right? So what should our Soulful Sunrisers be aware of as it relates to allergy season? Is there something that they can use or take, or what do you suggest? Are there drops?
1: There are drops. One of my favorite drops is a brand called Pataday. It's an anti-inflammatory, but it's an antihistamine. It's also preventative in terms of preventing your eyes from getting itchy. It's actually a little bit better as a preventative than it is as a treatment. So it's something I tell people to use once in the morning, especially as allergy season is coming too.
0: Mm.
1: It doesn't burn your eyes. It's really great. One drop will last you 12 hours. It's a great drop to use. There's other drops on the market that are just as effective. However, they do typically have a burning effect when you first put them in, so people typically don't want to use them.
0: Yeah. Yeah, we don't want burns. No. No burning.
1: Some people like it. They said, that's how I know it works.
0: Oh, no.
1: So
0: you would suggest that. And, you know, one of the things about eye health, I want you to touch upon, especially, we have a chance, I believe, every day to be better and do better. So now that we're in August, you know, we've been out there. One of the things my doctor, my optometrist, always says to me is, no matter what, wear sunglasses, yes, especially driving and so forth. So for the folks out there, Dr. Leslie Gauntlett, would you recommend that even if you don't have a prescription, you should wear glasses in the summertime?
1: Absolutely. Just wear sunglasses at any time.
0: So any time, right? So that's A.
1: Yes. So UV from the sun, no matter what condition you're in, is what will eventually cause you to have cataracts.
0: Mm.
1: You know, for a fact, across the world, everyone that has two pairs of eyeballs, maybe one, will get cataracts.
0: Really?
1: Yes. So, and that's due to UV radiation. Those lenses in your eyes that end up being cataracts, the lens in your eye soaks up UV for you. It protects your eye from the sun. It's awesome. It's beautiful. Over time, that buildup will cause that lens to deteriorate and make it cloudy and cause cataracts. So by protecting your eyes, whether it's with a hat, whether it's with sunglasses, of course, are great. You can put them on in any outfit. Hats don't work for everything.
0: Dr. Leslie Gauntlett, hold that thought right away. We're going to go to break. This is Soulful Sunrise. Our guest today is Dr. Leslie Gauntlett. She is amazing. She's actually her primary job is not as a dentist, but as an optometrist. Am I correct?
1: Yes.
0: I want to make sure I'm saying that right. And so we're talking about eye health, but also as an optometrist, she told us she works with everything from the shoulders up. So you'll get some tips on oral care, but technically we're all about the eyes today. Progressive Black Talk Media, 900 AM, 96.1 FM, streaming live on Facebook, Twitch, Word Radio app, and wordradio.com. We'll be right back with Dr. Leslie Gauntlett. Don't go anywhere.
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0: Welcome back. Welcome back, Soulful Sunrisers. Oh, my goodness. My conversation this morning is just so uplifting, but it's all over the place. And it's summer. Who cares, right? So Dr. Leslie Gauntlett is my guest today, and we are talking about eye health, but also health from the shoulders all the way up. So you're going to get tips all day. But now we're going to talk about sleep. Sleep and how it impacts our eye health and ways that we can, what we can do to make certain that we are getting sustained sleep. Because I know that as a menopausal woman is something that I've had to perfect. Sometimes something will work, Dr. Leslie, for 2 or 3 weeks and then a month or so, and then I got to try something different. So how does sleep impact our eye health?
1: Right. A few different ways. We'll go from the outside in. So when you're not sleeping properly or well, a lot of times you're going to get dryness. Your eyes are going to be open. They're not getting the rest that they need to. So you'll get fatigue and dryness on the front surface. Something simple, even if you're, this is just bypassing the actual sleep, but having an eye mask on to just like give your eyes that rest is going to be really beneficial. Additionally, this is where it'll fall into, like you were saying, certain methods work, some of them don't. There are numerous amounts of methods to like help your body relax. One of them, we'll talk about different types of magnesium, typically like a magnesium spray that you can put on the bottom of your feet, will actually help to like kind of bring your body down to a happy, like a good homeostasis to get you to sleep.
0: I love that.
1: Doing a full body, I always like to say full body moisturization. So taking a shower, getting your body clean and moisturizing from top to bottom. It's like a really passive lymphatic massage when you do.
0: I just love you.
1: So it's a way to truly just like get your body to calm down, stress out of your body, while also moisturizing your body. It's just
0: because, you know, we have dry skin. Absolutely. And especially during the summer months, right?
1: Yes. It's really beneficial at like doing that. I would say like that goes for your face, you know, doing a massage around your eyes. So getting your muscles to relax around your face, around your neck, around your eyes is really beneficial. It's also at getting you to have a good restful sleep. But additionally, making sure that everyone's methods prior to sleep when it comes to food, if it's a matter of like how late you're eating, how well you're hydrating throughout the day, for the most part, I would say like most doctors will say something along the lines of like, don't eat 30 minutes before you're about to go to sleep.
0: Oh my God, please don't.
1: Yes.
0: That'll stay right there. No way.
1: It will. But some people, if you think about Thanksgiving, they eat and sleep.
0: I'm like,
1: seconds later. So.
0: No, go for a walk or walk around the place.
1: Yes.
0: Oh my God. Because that's going to impact your sleep, right? Mm-hmm. And I always remember when you said the first time you were on Soulful Sunrise about eat like the rainbow, you know, a colorful palette, a colorful bowl. All of that is going to help us sleep. But as an optometrist, what are some of the concerns that you are seeing with our community specifically that you want us to be aware of?
1: I would say sleep apnea is probably one of the highest things that not only affect your eyes, but your overall health. Sleep apnea doesn't always mean that you're stopping, like you're not breathing fully when you're sleeping and snoring. It really goes hand in hand with not being able to get a good restful sleep. But that is actually stressing your body out. So your cortisol levels are getting higher, which can in turn make it so your pressure, your overall pressure, hypertension increases. It can also make it so you're higher risk for glaucoma. Glaucoma and sleep apnea are really well integrated. So not sleeping well increases your chances of glaucoma.
0: So that, and you said not wearing sunglasses.
1: Yes.
0: No, that's cataracts.
1: Cataracts.
0: Mm-hmm. Cataracts, yeah. So, okay, let's talk. What is glaucoma? Mm-hmm. And how do we get glaucoma?
1: So glaucoma is, it's a very scary word for everyone. I like to think of glaucoma like cancer, where it's the one.
0: Oh my God, don't say that. Dr. Leslie!
1: Let me explain.
0: Be nice to us.
1: I'll think of it this way. Just because it's scary when you hear that word, that people hear that word and it's scary. That's
0: right.
1: Exactly how it feels. However, there are different types. Just like there's different types of cancer, there's different types of glaucoma. When people think of glaucoma, they say, my family doesn't have that. I don't have it. Same thing with cancer. My family didn't have it. I don't have it. But there are different types. The most common type of glaucoma is called open angle. It means that there's too much pressure in the eye, but it's not due to something genetic where so in our eye, we have all these structures and there's fluid that's flowing around. At some point in time, those structures can get closed and get narrow and the pressure builds up because it's not able to flow out. So open angle glaucoma, which is the most common, just means that that angle is open. So it's not a matter of that structure being closed. So it's not a genetic issue that's causing it to happen. it's an issue outside of that. So typically that has to do with your overall system. It could be due to trauma. It could be due to, and then trauma like 10 years in the making, like years ago.
0: Trauma just stay traumatizing us.
1: Yes.
0: Right? Like, it's not funny. But when you think about, like, we can't escape trauma.
1: Mm-hmm.
0: As folks with melanin, melanated folks, we cannot. So now you're saying the eyes, the this. Girl, stop. I just want to be happy. But go ahead.
1: But what happens is the pressure, in these cases, the pressure is too high for your eye to handle, and it starts to affect your optic nerve. Mm-hmm. Your optic nerve is the cable connecting your eyeball to your brain. And when that nerve gets affected, typically it's not just like the lights go out. It slowly starts to make everything fade. And typically when people think of glaucoma, they think of you having tunnel vision. Because there's typically a spot that's always clear and isn't affected, but your peripheral vision does start to decrease. So you have smaller and smaller area of view. Mm. Now, we would love for that to never happen, to never occur.
0: Yeah.
1: So that's where preventing that from happening is key. Prevention is way better than cure, and the best way to prevent it is to see where your starting point is. Everyone has optic nerves. All of those optic nerves are different. All of them should look somewhat like when I look into your eye, I should see like a cute little donut that looks like a little optic nerve that connects everything. Some optic nerves are really big donuts. Some of them are really small donuts. Everyone starts from a different starting point. And if I compare yours to someone else's, I might think that this person has glaucoma, or maybe you have glaucoma, or if I compare apples to oranges. When I compare this apple to this apple 10 years ago, I can say, has there been any damage? Has this progressed? That's where glaucoma is. It's really important to continue to monitor to make sure that you're not at risk.
0: And you would suggest that we go to have our eye visit twice a year. No, once a year. And back to the oral care again, right? Once a year. And that our prescription, I think you said the last time, is good for at least 2 years, mm-hmm, generally,
1: correct.
0: Right?
1: Mm-hmm.
0: So I want to talk about what we need to know, eye health, if between from 20s to 35, mm-hmm, and then 35 plus, and then as we become older, 55 plus. Could we do that?
1: Yeah, absolutely.
0: Okay. And I don't think it's time for a break yet, so we're going to keep on. Am I right about that, producer Niall J?
9: Yep, we have about 6 more minutes left to go.
0: Okay, just want to make sure I'm on, you know, on task. So let's talk about eye health, Dr. Leslie Gauntlett. What are we talking about? You know, what do you see and what do we need to be aware of? We're in the prime of our lives, ages 20 to 35. That's that sweet spot.
1: Mm-hmm.
0: What is our eyes telling us?
1: Honestly, our eyes are relatively stable.
0: Mm.
1: The biggest changes in our eyes come from your hormones. So typically you have large changes in your vision between 7 and 13. And then by the time you're done with puberty, which can range from anywhere to early 20s till about 25, from 25 to about 35, you are not having vision changes.
0: None.
1: You are
0: none.
1: Posting. Everything feels amazing.
0: Right?
1: If you do have vision changes, typically we're more concerned about like your overall health. We're wondering what is changing in your body that we need to work on. But for the most part, you should actually be very stable. That population is typically the population I'm not seeing in my office.
0: Right, because they were thinking about like, oh, do I need to get colored contacts? Do I need to do this? Right? That's that age group. So let's get to the others.
1: Yes.
0: The others on the team, 35 and older. Mm-hmm. And when I say, I'm going to say, let's get it to 50. Because things to me got smaller once I got to like around 49.
1: Mm-hmm.
0: Like that's when I'm realizing, oh, I need to bring it closer. So let's talk about 35 plus. What are we seeing? What are you seeing?
1: Mm-hmm. So especially at this day and age when everything is on our phones, on our laptops, and our computers, we have so much more strain on our eyes up close, mm-hmm, that we're seeing the effects that we typically didn't see until about 40, 45, 50 earlier. So we're seeing these effects at 35, 37, 38, where it's harder for you to focus on things up close. You get more tired, you get more fatigued, you have to adjust that focus. But that also has to do with two things. One is fatigue, the other is still those hormones. Your body starts to change again come 40, 45, 50. We'll give it a big range. We'll say 35 to 50. Your hormones change again. And that can range from things like pregnancies to just overall health, new diagnoses.

0: does not typically change. You've kind of set in stone. When you get to this point, it's the muscles that help you focus that start to not work as well. And that's where you want to either push things out or pull things in to see clearly. The cool thing is that that hormonal change that's happening typically doesn't last for more than 5 to 10 years. So it's not a forever change. It is a change that occurs after not having changed for so long. So it is kind of abrupt and not fun for most everybody. But it is something that changes slowly. It feels really abrupt when it first happens. And then typically people are like, it's changing so fast. It's just that they didn't realize how much they were missing in terms of vision before it starts. But then it coasts on and your vision kind of settles again.
1: So is there such a thing? Because then we get into the older population, right? Mm-hmm. And so this is going to sound like a silly question, but then they say there are no silly questions. Is there like menopausal eyes?
0: In terms of like going back and forth or?
1: Yeah, like, you know how as a woman, as you're in perimenopause or menopause, you just alluded to, things change because you said it's hormonal.
0: Mm-hmm.
1: So hormonally, at the age of 50 to 55 and over or older, what's happening to the eyes? Are they going through, I mean, they're not going through hot flashes, of course, but what are the eyes going through, like that menopausal time, hormonal time, as the body shifts? We have, you know, as for women, we have less estrogen and more testosterone. How is that showing up in our eyes?
0: Mm-hmm. So estrogen makes things a lot thicker just overall in the body. Same with the eyes. So the cornea, the lens, there's a lot of areas in the eyes that have collagen that estrogen can work with.
1: Back to collagen.
0: Thicker. Yes. Right back to the collagen. And when that decreases, that also means that the structures that are typically really flexible because of all that thickness are now a little bit more fragile. Doesn't mean they'll break, but they're not as easy to move. So that's where that focus comes in, where things are a little bit more rigid. So you'll find like a particular area is really clear, everything else is horrible. Or you're really great in the morning and as the day goes on, it's mute. But it's the inside of your eyes. You have a lens that moves back and forth to make things clear for you. And over time, that lens does get bigger. It gets bigger and thicker. And usually you can like move it. Your muscles can move it to get smaller and bigger. It gets to a point where it can't move. It's not as easy and flexible. So when it gets stuck there, that's when you start to move for it on the outside. Now the lens still moves. It still works. The muscles are still working, but it's hard for you to get through that flexibility.
1: Wow. And then of course our seniors, dare I say next year, well, no, that's 65. No, 60 is not senior, but what are what should they know about their eyes and eye health?
0: I would say that it's important to know that you're not supposed to lose your vision. I think that's something that growing up as a child, I thought it was normal for people to not be able to see as they got older. I quickly learned, because I'm very curious, that is not the case. You shouldn't be losing your vision as you get older. Things might get harder to do. You might have to take more time to do them, but you shouldn't be unable to. If you're unable to read something...
1: Dr. Leslie, hold that. Don't forget that about seniors and vision. Yes. This is Soulful Sunrise. This is August. This is actually August 5th, and our guest is Dr. Leslie Gauntlett, and we're talking about eye health this morning and eye care and what you need to know to make certain that you are optimizing your eyes and your vision for you. We'll be right back on Progressive Black Talk Media. Don't go anywhere.
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1: Sunrisers on this amazing August morning. My guest today that I've been talking with is Dr. Leslie Gauntlett from Inner Vision Eyewear. This is her outfit, a black owned optometrist, right? Yes, in Rittenhouse Square. And I just want to pick up back where we left off, just so that we can also talk about eye health for our seniors, Leslie. What should they be aware of, and how can they troubleshoot? When should they make an appointment to see you?
2: Mm-hmm. So, biggest thing is that in terms of the vision, we expect your distance to stay relatively stable. So if your distance vision is changing, absolutely come in so we can check on things. Also, we expect your reading vision to be relatively stable also. So naturally, we do expect you to need some help when it comes to reading, but we don't expect you to continue to have changes. We feel like at this point, it's going to be similar to your 20s to 30s, where after changing of the glasses, you finally come to a point where things feel good. You're like, I can wear these glasses, and things are consistent. If things start to change again, that is when we get concerned. It could be cataracts, it could be any type of different types of diseases in the eyes, or just your overall health in terms of hypertension, diabetes. If you're seeing...
1: And medication too,
2: yes,
1: right, will impact.
2: Too.
1: Yeah.
2: So most people talk about cloudy vision. Things are just dimmer, duller, harder to focus on. That's typically cataracts, where you can see everything, but it feels like even with your glasses, you still can't read well. It still feels like your things are kind of smudged all the time. It's typically what cataracts feel like. If you're seeing a whole bunch of new floaters, little black things floating around everywhere, especially not the same ones you've been seeing for the past 50 plus years, it's a sign that there may be some bleeding or other inflammation in the eyes. So we definitely want to make sure you come in so we take a look at that. If you're seeing flashes of light, like a camera flash, lightning flash, no camera or lightning around, definitely come in. That's a sign that there is something impending happening, whether that's a migraine or just like inflammation inside of the eyes. It could just be a sign of like tugging of things inside the eyes, but definitely want to take a look at that too. Last but not least, a little bit more vague is what we call like a shadow in your vision. People typically know, like, if they can't see, it's an emergency. Yes, definitely come in. If you can't see out of an eye, all of a sudden everything is hard and it's hurting, oh goodness, go to the emergency room. But more subtle things would be, if you have a shadow in your vision, similar to wearing like a baseball cap, you could see everything, but you could just tell that there's a slight shadow, or it feels like if you put your hand out in this area, you can't quite see it as well. Those are signs of like slow inflammatory processes that are affecting your vision. And we definitely want to go and get ahead of them as quickly as we can. And that shadow can be anywhere in your vision. It could be smack dab in the center where you feel like you can't see certain letters. It could be on the outside of your vision. But if you have areas or pockets of view that just aren't clear, those are also things we want to look at.
1: And I want to ask you, especially for our older population, you know, susceptible to falls, falling, does that also impact, because you mentioned trauma in the beginning, does that also impact the eyes?
2: Absolutely. So trauma is, sadly, there's not a ton you can do about trauma.
1: Some
2: things are inevitable, or we can't really prevent everything, although we try really hard. So definitely getting... There are certain people, as you get older, certain structures are a little bit more fragile, more thin. So you're at a higher risk of having a break or detachment because of a trauma or traumatic incident. Things that if you were to fall as a teenager would do nothing to you will do way more damage as you get older.
1: And, you know, what makes Inner Vision Eyewear unique in your summation? Yes, girl, take that walk. Yes, because you're there. Tell the Soulful Sunrisers how to get in contact with you, and what is an adjective or a phrase you would describe a healthy eye?
2: Ooh, healthy eye. Oh, so typically I love to show images of eyes. I always say beforehand that I will show you a picture, so not everyone loves eyes. But inside your eye, when I look at it, I love food. So everything is kind of food, nature, it's adjacent. Your optic nerves should look like a cute little donut. Your blood vessels should look like little tree branches. No bleeding, no swelling, no crossing over each other. We want everything to be relatively flat. We want to make sure that your tears look healthy and clear.
1: Mm. Oh, I love healthy tears. Yes.
2: Healthy tears. We
1: love that.
2: We want to see the tears. No tears is not a great thing. Mm. We want to make sure that the vessels on the outside of your eyes also aren't really engorged and inflamed. That overall the structures, that you don't have bumps around your eyelids, that everything looks clean and clear. That's also key. I love seeing like bright eyes. I guess it would be one of the best ways to put that.
1: Yeah,
2: from the inside out.
1: The inside out. And at InnerVision Eyewear, where and how? What's the number? The website?
2: Yes, yes.
1: Yes. Tell the good people.
2: The website is www.innervisioneyewear.com. Our phone number is probably the easiest way. The website, you can also make appointments on. So online on the website, you can do an appointment and we'll reach out to you. Additionally, you can call or text our phone number, which is 215-832-0350.
1: Slower, again, one more time.
2: 215-832-0350. And we are located at 131 South 18th Street in Philadelphia. Good old Rittenhouse Square area.
1: Yes. And you told me that some of the Soulful Sunrisers came in to make appointments to see you. Yes. We love that. We love that. What motivational message do you have for us? In the same token and vein, how do you stay motivated? You know, every time I've seen you, I've met you once in person, you've been on the show twice, and the smile is so effervescent. How do you keep that going?
2: I would say my mantra is always that time is the only true currency that we have. So everything to me is about time. If I'm spending my time with you, it may be the first and only time I will ever see you. I want to make sure that you remember me. That is how it goes. Whether you remember me or the things that I've said to you, that's how I wish to make an impact, because the only way for me to do that is to continue to teach other people about the things that I love and that I'm interested in. So I love being able to share myself with other people with the limited time that I have, whether it's here, there, and everywhere.
1: So. It makes sense. And your motivational walking paper, so to speak, for us as relates to wellness from the shoulders up.
2: I would say, again, definitely, I have a company that I'm in the midst of creating. It's called I Eat Well, spelled E-Y-E, Eat Well, because your eye health, your overall wellness, and the food that you take all correlate in how you're going to truly live your life. And that goes from eating the rainbow, seeing this beautiful plate in front of you, from walking places and experiencing things and seeing the beauty around you, and then truly just embracing that and seeing how great everything comes to be.
1: I love that. I love that. I love that with the smile. You having a good summer?
2: Absolutely.
1: Dr. Leslie Gauntlett. Inner Vision Eyewear in Rittenhouse Square. You know, so many questions, and thank you for answering them, but also thank you for being able to be flexible and roll with us in this early morning on Soulful Sunrise, and being a great sport in about oral health and eyewear and eye care.
3: This is Freedom Journeys, celebrating the lives of 250 phenomenal Philadelphians.
4: My name is Stanley Strotter, and I was born in Philadelphia and worked and grew up in the Strawberry Mansion area of the city in 1942. It was always part of the education process to learn about the historical contributions of people of African descent around the world. I was blessed to have an opportunity to grow up during the Civil Rights Movement, become involved, get educated around African, Pan-Africanism, Black Nationalism. Great leaders like the Reverend Leon Sullivan, who's one of my mentors, helped to build not only a national organization about workforce development, but really a movement about resistance to racism and oppression of people of African descent around the world. We had a chance to meet with African and Caribbean leaders who talk about the struggle. We had many, many conferences. I don't think you may, well, you may not know, the first Black Power Conference in the United States of America was Church of the African, 18th and Diamond Street. My famous rap is, you know, you can go to Chinatown, you can go to the Italian market, but where do Black people go when they come here to Philadelphia? Hey, we're a city that's 45-50% Black and brown. Hey, we got no place to go. Africatown evolved out of that kind of discussion with many of those leaders to say that we can make a global tourist destination in Philadelphia, and it could be an opportunity to be an economic engine from Southwest Philadelphia throughout the rest of the city. Destination point was what we needed, and that's how we got here, and with the help of many, many people who not only believed in us, but helped give us resources and continue to grow the vision. So we, the first building should be built within a year. We will be hosting, we also, if you can go on our website, you can book a African restaurant tour. You can tour our community now. The most important thing was those people that we worked with in the 60s and the 70s to give us the vision that we could not only be someone, but to teach. Philadelphia has always been a leader, even before I got here. I mean, it's been such a leader in many things. For the 250th anniversary, it's an opportunity for people to see it and believe it. You know, we had this thing even amongst Black people, oh, them Black people can't do nothing, you know. So I'm hopeful we're dispelling that notion and open up opportunity for people to have visions and see what it has become and what its potential will be, and hope join and become a part of it, and also to take it back to their community and move forward.
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You're here because you know something. What you know you can't explain. But you feel it. You felt it your entire life. That there's something wrong with the world. You don't know what it is.

0: is Solomon Jones on 900 AM, 96.1 FM, WURD, and I want to welcome you to another edition of Wake Up with Word Faheem. Good morning.
1: Good morning. How you doing today?
0: I'm good, man. How you doing?
1: Hey, I can't complain. We're halfway through. It's hump day.
0: Yeah, it is hump day, but it's supposed to rain around 8 o'clock.
1: Yeah.
0: And then it's supposed to rain a little bit later on, around 3 o'clock. Maybe I just go home and go to sleep.
1: Right.
0: You know what I mean? Maybe I'll do that.
1: That's what the rain makes you want to do.
0: Yeah, absolutely, man. But, you know, good weather's only going up to like 84, which is good.
1: Yeah.
0: You know, I'm tired of boiling, man. I'm tired of, you know what I mean, fried Solomon. You know, I'm tired of that. So, good weather today, other than the rain, and we'll take that too. But, of course, it is football season.
1: Yes.
0: Faheem, you know, had to come in with my Jalen Hurts jersey on.
1: Yeah, yeah.
0: I can't let you be the only one coming in here with jerseys on. You know what I'm saying?
1: Well, we going to see how the Eagles look this year and what changes that offense makes, because it's got to be different than last year. Y'all were really struggling to score points.
0: Yeah.
1: I'm not sure if that was a player thing or a system thing or what it was, but thankfully your defense was as good as it was. That's what helped you win a lot of those games, but definitely going to have to get back into scoring points if y'all want to do anything, especially against us.
0: Yeah, well, we'll see. We'll see what y'all defense look like. You know, you do have someone that you borrowed from the Philadelphia Eagles for your defensive coordinator. And we'll see what happens, man. But the rivalry continues.
1: Yeah.
0: Eagles versus Cowboys, we'll see what happens this year. We're still waiting for results to come out of Michigan, where you have a left-wing progressive candidate running against a traditional Democrat, and so far the left-wing candidate has a slight lead, too close to call right now. We'll see what happens with that. I'm interested to see what happens with that particular race when it gets to the general election and how that candidate fares if he should win. Very interesting times in the Democratic Party. You have people who say they're not Democrats, running as Democrats, winning as Democrats. We'll see if they can win in the general election, because bottom line is, for me, you cannot have Republicans continue to do what they've been doing in Congress, which is essentially nothing, and allowing the president to do whatever he wants to do. Somebody has got to get them out of there. And we'll see what happens in November.
1: Yeah, we need people who are actually going to do their jobs.
0: Yeah.
1: These folks have been on a 2-year vacation.
0: Yeah, they absolutely have. And every time, you know, you get close to something real, they come up with some nonsense. So let's talk about Fauci now. Like, man, that was how many years ago was that, man? It's 2026. We're at war. Gas is $4 a gallon, and they gouging us on that. Like, what are y'all doing other than nothing? Yeah, we got to get them out.
1: Yeah.
0: You know what I mean? Whoever it is, you got to get them out. Meanwhile, Chipotle said Tuesday that it had removed jalapenos from some of its restaurants after determining the peppers could potentially be tied to the salmonella outbreak public health officials are investigating. In a brief statement, Chipotle maintained that the health and safety of our guests and employees is our highest priority, and that it had pulled the jalapenos out of an abundance of caution and replaced them with products from different growers in all locations where a previous common lot had been distributed. I don't really mess with Chipotle, man.
1: I'm like, we can't eat anything anymore. Me and Amber, we recently just had Chipotle, too, like maybe like 3 or 4 days ago. Mm-hmm. Definitely didn't get jalapenos, though.
0: Yeah, yeah.
1: Which is rare, because I am a jalapeno guy. I like jalapenos.
0: I like my jalapenos raw. There's
1: Me
0: a
1: too.
0: Kind of pickled and, yeah. I don't like that. I like mine because that's where you get the heat from.
1: Yeah.
0: From the seeds and the raw ones. Mm-hmm. You know what I mean? So, but yeah, now the last place they named Taco Bell, I had just been there. Tacos was good. You know what I mean?
1: Eating the taco as the news comes
0: out. I'm like, oh, for real? I might well finish
1: it.
0: So, hopefully, man, nobody gets sick, because two people have died from this.
1: Yeah.
0: You know, and when you have pre-existing conditions, when your immune system is weakened, when you're already dealing with a serious illness, you can't have that kind of dehydration, man. It'll kill you.
1: Oh, yeah, absolutely. Very dangerous.
0: Yeah, absolutely. So, Philadelphia DA Larry Krasner appealing a judge's decision to overturn the murder conviction of Raphael Jones, who was found guilty in 2015 of killing Philadelphia police officer Moses Walker Jr. The decision to vacate Jones's conviction was issued Monday. Krasner said He's confident an appellate court will reverse the ruling and allow the conviction to stand. If not, though, Krajan says his office is prepared to pursue a new trial. We will be retrying it vigorously because, as I said, we believe this conviction is factually, morally, legally correct. And so they say that Krasner hates the police, and Krasner don't want to stay, don't want to keep people in jail, and Krasner don't. Well, this guy killed a cop, and Krasner is standing up for the family of the cop, and saying that no, this conviction should stand, and is willing to fight for that conviction to stand. You know, all we want is for you to do the right thing, man. If the boy guilty, you know what I mean, to fight to keep him in jail. If he's not, then fight to get him out. That's all we want. We just want fairness. We want what's right. We want you to operate based on the facts, man. You do that, we good.
1: Yeah, I think for the most part, Krasner just calls a spade a spade.
0: That's
1: if a case looks like something's fishy, he's like, that doesn't look right, let the guy out. Yeah. If the case looks solid, no, he needs to stay in there.
0: Yeah. I mean, that really is the bottom line. Right. And they hate him for it.
1: Yeah.
0: You know what I mean? Stop with all this truth. You know what I'm saying? Just crazy, crazy stuff, man. Meanwhile, authorities on Monday arrested a 37-year-old man they suspect of starting one of the devastating wildfires tearing through eastern Washington state, as many residents were left wondering if their homes had survived. The Spokane County Sheriff's Office said 37-year-old Aaron Farinacci was arrested and booked on suspicion of arson in connection with the Old Trails fire. He's being held on $1 million bond. It wasn't immediately clear if he had an attorney who could speak on his behalf. Yo, 700 structures, 67,000 people forced to evacuate. It's only like 200,000 people in Spokane, Washington. 67,000 of them forced to evacuate. Many of them lost their homes. I say put the boy in the room with the people that lost their home.
1: Right.
0: That's all.
1: Right, exactly. I will never understand the mindset of, like, arsonists. Because every time there's one of these big wildfires, it always comes back to somebody who intentionally, like, started it. And I like, what are you trying to get out of that?
0: Pyromaniacs, man.
1: Yeah.
0: It's a sickness. You know what I mean? But we going to let you be sick in that room with them people who lost their home.
1: Mm-hmm.
0: You know what I mean? Lost their pets and you know, family. You know what I mean? Like, crazy, crazy stuff, man. You start a fire, that is such a dangerous, dangerous thing, man. So, in other news, apparently oil companies have been price gouging on gas. With a war raging in Iran and shipping lanes blocked, they got the perfect excuse to raise prices as much as they want. Exxon doubled its profits from this time last year. Chevron quadrupled theirs. It's so bad, even Trump is criticizing his oil buddies for making too much money. Now, if you're suspicious like I am, you don't believe Trump's criticism is genuine because he's done everything possible to keep us dependent on oil. He's canceled contracts for wind energy after millions had already been spent. He's told us that climate change is a hoax as the weather grows ever more extreme. He's captured tankers from Venezuela and said he'll control the money. So why would he champion oil this way? Well, big oil has championed him. According to The Guardian, the oil industry put up nearly $500 million in the last election cycle to influence Trump and Congress. So if you think Donald Trump is really mad at oil companies for making too much money during this war, you're probably wrong. Because I think the only thing Trump's mad about is that oil companies did not make more. We got a hot show for you today on Wake Up With Word. Attorney Kevin Valentine joins us to talk about a politically connected developer whose project has damaged a neighbor's property. Melanie Burney and David Preston join us to talk about an event to raise money for a scholarship in the name of the late Michael Days. And historian and author Pamela Toler on what we risk by embracing false history and fake news. And as always, we've got you, our listeners, calling in at 215-634-8065. It's toll free, 1-866-361-0900. Hit us on Instagram at Onward, or you can hit me personally at SolomonJones1. Watch us on Facebook at Forward. But first, it's the big three, the news stories you need to know to kick off your day right here on Wake Up With Word. Story number one, President Donald Trump sharply criticized oil giants Exxon and and Chevron over blockbuster profits they earned in part as a result of high oil prices due to the Iran war. They're making too much money, Trump told reporters in the Oval Office on Monday, referring to the two Texas-based companies. Trump urged Exxon and Chevron to slash retail fuel prices, accusing them of hiking wartime prices too high. It's too much money. You're surprised? I'm saying it. I'll say it loud and clear, the president added. The Iran war, which began with the February 28th attacks on Iran by the U.S. and Israel, triggered a historic oil shortage that sent petroleum prices soaring and hammered motorists at the pump. Those sky-high prices also helped some oil companies record substantial profits. Chevron posted $12 billion in profits over 3 months ending in June, which marked a staggering rise of nearly 400% from the same period a year earlier, the company reported last month. Exxon, meanwhile, reported quarterly profits of $14.5 billion, more than doubling its performance from the same 3 months a year earlier. And so they price gouging. I mean, you know, that's what's happening. But for Trump to stand up and be like, y'all need to lower your prices. No, you need to stop that war.
1: Yeah.
0: That's why the prices went up. That's what gave them the excuse to raise the prices as high as they did, was that war, the oil shortages that result from it. And now we got weapon shortages as well. So you better pray to God nothing real jumps off, because you started that for nothing. You started that because that's what you wanted to do, right? Now, if we're attacked, if something happens, you know, you done used all the weapons on something you ain't need to use them on. And now we got a weapon shortage, and we got an oil shortage, and we got people suffering at the pump. Stop the war, and you don't have to talk about their prices.
1: Yeah, the president telling other people they're making too much money, I was like, you gotta be kidding, right?
0: I know.
1: You know, he's just mad more people weren't going to those Truth gas stations, I guess, or Freedom Fuel?
0: Freedom Fuel.
1: Yeah, he's just mad more people weren't spending money there.
0: Yeah, crazy stuff. Brings me to story number two. Federal and state officials, including Mehmet Oz, head of the Centers for Medicare and Medicaid Fraud, and Pennsylvania Attorney General David Sunday, were in Philadelphia Tuesday to highlight efforts to combat the problem of Medicaid billing fraud in home care. During a news conference in Center City, officials outlined Pennsylvania cases involving a personal care assistant who billed Medicaid 1,000 times for more than 24 hours of work in a single day, another who billed for helping his father in South Philly while being arrested in Chester, and an agency that billed Medicaid $225,000 for services provided by an aide who was dead. Federal and state prosecutors used the occasion to announce charges against 18 people in one agency in mostly unrelated cases for defrauding Pennsylvania's Medicaid program of $4 million by billing for home care services they did not provide. The alleged fraud occurred roughly over the past 5 years. So certainly you want to stop people who are engaging in fraud. But make no mistake, they come in here because this is a Democratic run city with black people in charge and a lot of black people who vote, and they want to make us look corrupt. Now, certainly there are people who are taking advantage of that system. It takes me out that people think ain't nobody watching you. You've been doing it for 5 years. You thinking, oh, it's sweet. Ain't nobody. Nah, they watching you. They know. They just wait for the right time to come and pounce. And so the people involved in this, you know, I mean, it is what it is. You caught now, so, you know, you pay the penalty.
1: Yeah, I can't stand a scammer, but, you know, you're exactly right. They're just trying to look for every little thing right now. It's a magnifying glass on Philadelphia.
0: Absolutely. Brings me to story number three. A federal judge on Tuesday reluctantly granted the Justice Department's move to dismiss the final remaining prosecution stemming from the January 6th attack on the U.S. Capitol, formally vacating cases against 8 members of the Oath Keepers militia group who were charged with engaging in seditious conspiracy. In a searing opinion in which he repeatedly cast doubts on the government's stated reasons for moving for the case's dismissal, U.S. District Judge Amit Mehta conceded he had essentially no power to deny the DOJ's motion while reaffirming his belief that their prosecutions were justified. This is the last of the prosecutions seeking to hold accountable those responsible for the events of January 6th, the judge said. That book is now closed. Today's epilogue diminishes the gravity of that day, denigrates the work of the prosecutors and law enforcement officers who secured these convictions, and excuses criminal acts that caused a centuries-long pillar of our democracy, the peaceful transfer of presidential power, to buckle. The court cannot write a different ending, Mehta wrote, saying reluctantly the court grants the motion. So the judge really not happy about having to do this, but the DOJ withdrew the prosecutions against these people, which left the judge with no choice but to let them go. Now imagine this, man. We watched what happened on January 6, 2021. We watched them scale the walls. We watched them smear feces on the walls. We watched them break out windows. We watched them attack police officers. We watched as people died during that whole thing from various medical emergencies. We watched people commit suicide in the weeks after that. We watched an officer beaten within an inch of his life on the steps of the Capitol. We watched an officer squeeze in a door until blood was coming out of his mouth. We heard a police officer testify before Congress that she was sliding in the blood of her colleagues. We watched all of that happen, and they let the people go. And then you got the nerve, as president of the United States, to try to get away with putting together a fund to pay these people for breaking the law. Meanwhile, black people going to jail for stuff they didn't even do. It is unbelievable. I want to hear from you. Give me a call, 215-634-8065. That is 215-634-8065. The January 6th prosecutions all wiped away. I want to know what you think about it. Give me a call, 215-634-8065. Where were you on January 6, 2021? What do you remember about that day? Because what I saw was crime, and now what I see is these people getting away with that crime. Give us a call. Let us know, 215-634-8065. That, of course, the number you can call to get in on the conversation right here at WURD Radio. We're going to go to break. On the other side, the question for the culture. I am Solomon Jones. This is WURD Radio. We'll be right back.

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1: All right, we still have an accident on 26th Street northbound, jamming you between Penrose Avenue and the Schuylkill Expressway, where it occurred in the left lane. Careful there, coming out of South Philadelphia and on the lower end of the Schuylkill Expressway. We're backed up west on the Vine Expressway lately for one that's off to the shoulder on I-676 at the Schuylkill I-76 ride. No major problems on 76 either way. We do have an accident at the ramp from Downingtown to go east on the Pennsylvania Turnpike, and we're shut down for one east on 422 between Arm & Hammer Boulevard and Sanatoga. Lisa Fairfax, Total Traffic.
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2: Good Wednesday, everyone. Here is your current weather forecast for the Philadelphia area. Mostly cloudy today. Occasional showers and thunderstorms. Turns more humid again, too. The high gets up to 85. Mostly cloudy overnight. A decent chance of continued showers or thunderstorms. A low of 73. And then tomorrow, mostly sunny, hot and humid. A slight chance of afternoon showers or thunderstorms again. And the high 90. Looks just about the same for Friday. Mostly sunny. Chance of showers and 90. Once again today, mostly cloudy and 85 with some showers. I'm Randy Chepigan with your Philadelphia weather.
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0: morning. This is Solomon Jones on 900 AM, 96.1 FM, WURD. And I want to welcome you back to Wake Up With Word. And we're talking about a number of things. First of all, we know now that the gas stations are price gouging. Exxon's profits from the same time last year have gone up double. And Chevron's profits from the same time last year have quadrupled. So they're using that war as an excuse to price gouge. They are killing us at the pump. And the thing that I am leery about, Fahim, is that we are going to get used to these $4 gas prices and begin to think this is normal.
1: Yep.
0: You know what I mean?
1: That's the way inflation works.
0: Yeah.
1: You put stuff at a certain price and you just don't go back down.
0: Mm-hmm. Mm-hmm. And so we're watching this happen across the country, and we don't have it as bad as like California, Washington State, the West Coast, because they getting like $5-6 a gallon gas. I mean, just absolutely crazy stuff. And they are gouging. They are price gouging. And even Donald Trump, you know, faking like he want them to stop. I don't think he does. I don't think he cares. Because, again, they spent $445 billion to influence both him and Congress. And so they just sit there like, no comment. You go ahead and you say that stuff, but we gave you this money. You know what it is.
1: Yeah.
0: You know. And so, you know, we paid the price. That's what this is about. And so the war is just an excuse. They have doubled or quadrupled their profits. I want to know what you think about that. Also, a federal judge yesterday reluctantly granted the Justice Department's move to dismiss the final remaining prosecution stemming from the January 6, 2021 attack on the Capitol, formally vacating cases against eight members of the Oath Keepers militia group who were charged with engaging in seditious conspiracy. Now, imagine we all watch what happened. We all know that was a crime. We all know it was wrong. We all know that Donald Trump sent those people to the Capitol. He said, we're going to go down to the Capitol, and I'll be there with you. You know, I still remember watching him standing there saying that, and I'm like, I'm in disbelief watching this. They scaling the walls. They you're busting out windows. They beating up police officers. They snatching down the gates. I mean, it was crazy stuff. And all of it really pre-planned. And so that's why you had these convictions against the Oath Keepers and against the Proud Boys, right? And Donald Trump gets in day one, pardons almost everybody involved in that. And now the Justice Department dismissing the final remaining prosecutions, leaving the judge with no choice but to say, okay, because nobody's prosecuting them, so you got to let it go. I mean, it's just, what? Meanwhile, black people in jail for stuff they didn't do. Meanwhile, black people dying and ain't nobody investigating. Meanwhile, Nolan Wells' autopsy, they not sending the organs or his throat. You know what I mean? Like, and claiming that they're the victims. Oh, we're raising money because people are saying stuff about us. What do you think people are going to do? Y'all was the last ones to see him. What happened to him? I mean, just absolute unequal justice. And as Martin Luther King said, man, injustice anywhere is a threat against justice everywhere. That's what's going on right now with this mess. And so I want to know, where were you January 6th? Did you see what I saw? Because maybe I'm the one that's crazy. You give me a call, let me know. 215-634-8065. That's our first question. And of course, we got our question for the culture. What do we got today, Fahim?
1: All right. What's the most legendary black-owned business in Philadelphia?
0: The most legendary. So it could be a business, past or present. One that brings back memories for you. What is the most legendary black-owned business in Philadelphia? You give me a call, 215-634-8065. That, of course, the number you can call to get in on the conversation right here at WURD Radio. So we're talking about all of that and more. Let's go to Brother Jacob from Alney on line one. Go ahead, Brother Jacob. Go ahead, Jacob.
2: Yeah, you got me?
0: Yeah, I got you. Go ahead.
2: Okay. Well, you know, I'm going to have to go with Philadelphia International Records.
0: That's a good one.
2: When, you know, formed by Brother Kenny Gamble and Leon Huff, man. Mm-hmm. That, you know, that they, in other words, they put Philly on the map when it comes to music. So
0: They did.
2: So I got to go with that. Mm-hmm. But Solomon, to what you I was at work that day, man, and somebody called me and said, man, they're breaking into the Capitol, right? Mm-hmm. And I was saying, like, to myself, okay, well, they're going to handle that, mm-hmm. right? Mm-hmm. I didn't know that homeboy was going to be sitting, you know, watching it and edging it on, you know?
0: Yeah.
2: Now, imagine this, Solomon. He's talking about they need reparations for how they were treated, and they acted like Tasmanian monsters, mm-hmm. right? We saw that.
0: Yeah, we
2: He's talking about, but you can't see what black people went through for all these hundreds of years in this country. Mm-hmm. You can see that, but you can't see that we need some kind of reparation.
0: Mm-hmm.
2: Man, oh man, you know, mm-hmm. it's like, Solomon, they were racist right in our faces. Mm. In too many places,
0: about
2: right? They got to rhyme it up a little bit. you know, this is why, Solomon, we have to address this institutionalized racism in this country. Mm. We can't let it slide. No more.
0: Right.
2: Right? We got to, you know, and to white people, if y'all can't see, you know, it in these days and times, the racism that we're dealing with in this country, I ain't saying you racist. But I know Ray Charles can see the racism. Mm-hmm. You know, when I played with Harold Melvin, the Blue Notes, mm-hmm. they had the tune, if you don't know me by now, you'll never, never, ever know me. Woo-hoo. Well, this is what I'm talking about. And all that's been done in the 2 years of this leadership in D.C. to just blatant racism. I mean, it's no way in the world you can't see it, you know. Mm-hmm. And they can't even add. They're so racist. You say, well, that Joe Biden win in 2020? No.
0: know. No. Yeah.
2: Well, Solomon, we're going to keep on working, and we're going to keep on praying, because that's what we were instructed to do, right?
0: Mm-hmm.
2: Because
0: Absolutely.
2: Ray Charles can see this land needs healing,
0: yeah,
2: right?
0: It does. It does indeed. Thank you, Brother Jake. Appreciate your call this morning on WURD Radio. Let's go to Karen from New Jersey online, too. Go ahead, Karen.
3: Oh, hello.
0: Hey.
3: Hi, I'm on the air.
0: Yes.
3: Oh, hi. I was watching it on TV, and I couldn't believe my eyes watching that. And my grandfather fought in World War One. He got a Purple Heart, you know, for protecting democracy and getting rid of Nazism and stuff, fighting in Germany. And my other grandfather was also in that in France, and my dad enlisted in World War II. Those were actual wars with Congress approval, and we were doing it for the right reasons.
0: Mm-hmm.
3: But this year is out of control, this regime that we got now. I email my cousin because he's very smart about politics.
0: Mm-hmm.
3: But I said I'm afraid that he's going to try to do what people are saying, that he could try to break that law, the constitutional right that there's only two terms to a president, and people are insinuating that could happen, and that's mm-hmm. unbelievable. But all the things he's broken is crazy. But the insurrection itself, I thought maybe the National Guard should go in the Capitol presidential office
0: mm-hmm.
3: where he was watching it on TV and instigating it and saying he sat back and watched it on TV, wanted his vice president hung on the gavels they built out front, that they all had to escape on a bus. We've seen Congress had to escape on a bus as they certified our election to go forward, or we wouldn't even had the election with Biden because they didn't want it certified, right?
0: Yeah.
3: And that was madness. I mean, these people, and then to pay them on top of it for breaking the laws and hurting the Capitol guards and killing people, it's ridiculous. And I thought the National Guard, that they would just go in and actually arrest him as the president doing that, because look what they did to Nixon. I was a kid in high school, about 13 or 14, watching what they did impeaching Nixon. Well, trying to impeach him. Actually, he left on a plane.
0: He did.
3: He didn't want to go that route.
0: Yep.
3: So he resigned.
0: Yep.
3: So he's the president that resigned.
0: Yep.
3: But this here president to say, I'm not going to accept the vote of the people and that I have lost, I'm going to fight and tell the people, fight like hell. I remember him saying that, too.
0: I remember it, too. Yep.
3: And I'm old enough to know that this isn't right. While I'm on the radio, can I bring up a fact from 2016 when he was president the first time, I believe, in 16?
0: What happened?
3: I was in Florida.
0: Mm-hmm.
3: I was a gift shop cashier in a Hilton hotel on Clearwater Beach. And I got to read all the Sunday papers from New York because it was so slow on a Sunday in the morning. The Times and the Washington Journal and all these papers would come in on Sunday, real big articles, and I would read them. And there was a terrible article in a Pinellas County, local paper, I believe it was in Dade County, Florida, this happened. There was a jail, talk about the unequal rights for prisoners.
0: Mm-hmm.
3: And it wasn't just African-American prisoners. It was a lot, largely population of people suffering with mental illness.
0: Mm-hmm.
3: And they had low-level crimes. One person was about to be released. 80 of them had showed up dead at the hands, obviously, of some illegal practices of the guard.
0: Wow. Well, we got to check that out. And I want to thank you so much for your call this morning on WURD. I certainly appreciate it. And we're going to go to break. On the other side, we're going to continue the show. We're going to take your calls. Al from the Northeast, Mike from North Philly. Where were you on January 6, 2021? And what's the most legendary Philadelphia black business ever? Give us a call. Let us know. I'm Solomon Jones. We'll be right back.

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I want to welcome you back to Wake Up With Word. We're taking your calls at 215-634-8065. That, of course, the number you can call to get it in on the conversation right here at WURD Radio. So we're talking about a number of things this morning on the show, including our top three stories, which are: story number one, President Trump sharply criticized oil giants Exxon and Chevron over blockbuster profits they earned in part as a result of high oil prices due to the Iran war.

0: You know what? Who started the war? I'm just curious. What was it? Was it Trump and Netanyahu? They started that war, right?
1: The last time I checked.
0: Yeah, they started the war, and now you're going to complain because oil prices are going up because of the war. You started the war. That's why the oil prices are going up, right? You have created an atmosphere in which they can price gouge the American people, and they're doing it. Story number two, federal and state officials, including Dr. Oz and Pennsylvania Attorney General David Sunday, were in Philadelphia Tuesday to highlight efforts to combat the problem of Medicaid billing fraud in home care. I believe they're targeting Philadelphia because Philadelphia is a black city that is black run, and that is a Democratic city, and they want us to look corrupt however they can. So, you know, stay tuned for whatever happens next with that. Story number three, of course, is the last of the January 6th prosecutions has been dismissed. So the Oath Keepers militia group, who were charged with engaging in seditious conspiracy, their prosecution has been dropped. The judge not happy about it, but the Justice Department, at the behest of Donald Trump, dropping that prosecution. And so what you do is you set up your own little private army. They know that there's no consequence for them doing whatever. You know, these are precarious times, right, where we are at a point where, you know, it could go one way or it could go another way. I mean, those who believe in the power of prayer, of course, should pray. Those who believe in action should act. Those who believe in both should do both. And so this is crazy, though, because we all watch what happened.
1: Yeah, one thing that stands out to me, particularly when you look at January 6th, is, you know, prior to that day, when you thought about D.C., you always thought about how tight the security was.
0: Yeah.
1: You know, you look around at, like, the White House and other government buildings, and you can see police and snipers on the roof. You get close to any type of fence, and Capitol Police are walking up to you. Like, it's always been just super tight. So when I saw these people climbing walls and busting out windows at the Capitol, especially when you consider the type of response we saw during, like, the George Floyd protests, I was like, oh, these folks are about to die. Yeah. I just knew it was about to be just snipers and SWAT teams and everything. And it was just nothing.
0: Yeah. Yeah, absolutely. And that's how you know. I mean, you look at it, and clearly there was a plan. That's number one. Number two, the president, unfortunately, encouraged those people to do that. And was encouraging them for weeks. He was saying, you know, come to January 6th, it's going to be wild. You know what I mean? Was encouraging people for weeks to do that. There were advertisements about January 6th. I mean, it was unbelievable. And so the day that it happened, two things happened. One, the president did not call in the National Guard. Two, whatever calls for help were issued by Congress were not responded to. And so, I mean, that was planned. And the Oath Keepers, part of that plan, and now you let them go too, and tried to give them money, $1.776 billion. And, you know, really sticking his thumb in the eye of the American people by saying, yeah, and it says 1776, it's in honor of the founding of our country that we're going to give these criminals billions of dollars. I want to know what you think, man. Give me a call, 215-634-8065. That's one. The other thing, you know, where were you January 6th? But the other thing, of course, is our question for the culture. What do we got, Faheem?
1: What's the most legendary black-owned business in Philadelphia?
0: All right, so I want to know what you think. 215-634-8065. Mike from North Philly is on line three. Go ahead, Mike. Go ahead, Mike.
2: Good morning, Solomon. How you doing today, good brother?
0: Good, man. How are you?
2: Yo, this humidity is killing me, Sal. Now I don't know what's going on.
0: Yeah, man, we're going to melt. You know, we chocolate brothers, man. We're going to melt, Mike.
2: and I just got, you know, I've been working at night. It's so humid overnight. Yeah. Like, geez.
0: Yeah.
2: Yeah, you know, but, you know, we are chopping, man. But,
0: yeah.
2: You know, the funny thing is, Solomon, you know, when you're talking about gas prices.
0: Uh-huh.
2: The problem is people just refuse to stop driving.
0: You can't. Yeah, I guess you could.
2: We got mass transit in this city.
0: Yeah, I guess you could. Yeah, you that's know, true.
2: I could jump on the Broad Street subway and be downtown instead of crawling down Broad Street at 25 miles an hour. I could have been down there and go back. Y'all still over here at Gordon Windsor.
0: Yup.
2: You know?
0: Yup.
2: Crawling down Broad Street. It's crazy. And for me, the legendary black businesses was when I was a kid.
0: Mm-hmm.
2: It was a penny candy lady. the store.
0: Okay.
2: You get your little dollar allowance for you.
0: Right.
2: Carries and shoestrings,
0: right.
2: Cookies and chips, clubs. You ate all that stuff.
0: I keep telling them, man, you had a dollar when we was kids, man. You was rich.
2: You was rich. And still had 20 cents jingling in your pocket when you went home.
0: That's right.
2: You know? But anything, Solomon, you know when I knew America was lost?
0: When?
2: Two things happened.
0: Okay.
2: When that first school shoot, when they killed all those elementary school kids.
0: Yeah, Sandy Hook. Yeah.
2: Sandy Hook. When they didn't do nothing about that,
0: yep.
2: I said, we are headed down the wrong way. And then January 6th.
0: Mm-hmm.
2: You know, and these people got a nerve to be suing for police brutality.
0: Mm-hmm.
2: And what I remember, I was sitting here with my mouth wide open watching the TV.
0: Yeah.
2: You know, I remember seeing all those little saltine crackers scaling the wall when the steps was right there.
0: Mm-hmm.
2: You know, to walk up the steps as you walk, right? God, why are you doing all that?
0: Yeah.
2: And then, you know, Officer Mosley Walker was a friend of mine. And to see that this guy could get off, or whatever the case might be, it's heartbreaking because he was the nicest person in the world.
0: Wow.
2: And I had seen him like 2 weeks before that. We talked outside on 18th and JFK for like 2 hours just by running into each other.
0: Mm.
2: You know, because, you know, he was in one academy class behind me, but he was really a great dude.
0: Yeah.
2: And it's heartbreaking.
0: Mm-hmm.
2: And then, you know, the arson guy, you know, he killed his father, right?
0: Get out of here.
2: Yeah, I'm figuring out why he ain't in jail.
0: Mm.
2: And when they found him, he had waterproof matches, which 11 were missing.
0: Mm.
2: So, what do you mean? What is waterproof matches? I've never heard of that.
0: Never heard of it.
2: Mm. You know? And, you know, the other thing, in closing, Solomon, I was listening to the rest of your show yesterday.
0: Yeah.
2: I see I hear Mayor Parker laughing when I call old boy Butter Biscuit.
0: Yeah, she did laugh.
2: Thanks for taking my call, Solomon.
0: Thanks for your call this morning on WURD Radio. So let's go to Al from the Northeast on line one. Go ahead, Al.
3: Hey, good morning, Solomon. Fighting with him. How you doing?
0: Good. How are you?
3: Doing great, man. Mike bringing back memories of that penny candy
0: stuff. Oh, man, the penny candy, that was the best thing ever, bro.
3: You should stick your face against the glass, give me that right there.
0: Yep.
3: Give me five of them cookies, give me a couple now laters. You would OD on candy.
0: You would. But, you're right.
3: But, you know, for me, it's a lot of things to consider, but I'm going to go with Progress Plaza.
0: Okay.
3: I can't remember any particular business, but just that whole concept and that.
0: Yep.
3: That place was a source of pride for black people, that we had our own stores, you know, and I don't know why we haven't moved on, you know, increased that. Because I see a lot of little Asian plazas, Korean and Cambodian, and they have their own stores and stuff. But anyway, that's a discussion for another day. And as honorable mention, House of Moses. Mm-hmm. But anyway, but on January 6th, I watched with amazing disbelief when the Capitol stormed. And a white friend of mine I worked with called me and said, I can't believe this. This is like white privilege on steroids.
0: Mm-hmm.
3: He was aghast at what was going on. But to me, it was a culmination of white fury against the perceived and real gains of black people, with Obama being the main reason.
0: Mm-hmm.
3: And what was their cry? Let's take our country back. Let's take our country back.
0: Yeah.
3: They thought that we had, you know, black people had taken over.
0: Mm-hmm. Mm-hmm.
3: And that was the backlash.
0: Yeah.
3: You know, but one thing that gets me is, where's George Bush and all these other retired politicians that haven't called Trump out and this stuff?
0: Hmm.
3: They're, you know, silent. And that was totally wrong. That was an insurrection that they wanted to lead up to a coup, you know, by stopping the election. But how come, where's all the silence? I tell you, politics is a dirty game, man.
0: It is. One of the things that concerns me, Al, is that so they did that on January 6, 2021. He pardoned almost all of them. They've now dismissed the last of the prosecutions. And so they essentially got away with it. Tried to pay him, you know, almost $1.8 billion. So what's to stop him from trying to do that again?
3: Nothing.
0: Exactly.
3: Like you say, no prosecution.
0: Right.
3: You got a green light. That's like a wink, wink. See, I got your back.
0: Yeah.
3: So when I call, just like remember the Proud Boys, they waiting for your call, sir. What did Trump say?
0: Stand back Proud and Boys, stand by.
3: Stand ready. Yeah.
0: Yeah. Yep.
3: So this guy is dangerous, man. He has to go one way or another.
0: Mm.
3: Thank you, Sal.
0: Thank you for your call this morning on WURD Radio. We are going to go. Let's go to break, and let's get Renee from West Oak Lane on the other side of this break. We're going to get her on the other side, and we'll be right back. I'm Solomon Jones. This is WURD Radio. Up. Let's get her now, Renee from West Oak Lane. You're on the line. Go ahead, Renee.
4: Yeah, morning, Solomon.
0: Good morning.
4: Fighting with Word People Wednesday morning. I just want to say all this madness is coming from this president. Like you say, the price gouging with the gas. On January 6th, I was at home. Then a woman gets shot in the face. This is one of the worst terrorist acts. You can put that on a list along with our ancestors and black people being terrorized in this country. It's just a pile of madness. But, Solomon, I just want to say your interview with Mayor Sherelle Parker yesterday was outstanding. She did speak about the revenue that Philadelphia made with the fiscal. I just wanted to know how was that money distributed, that revenue. And also she spoke about the Philadelphia school districts. I'm a product of the Philadelphia school district. I'm out of North Philly. I went to Blaine and Strawberry Mansion. Mm-hmm. Now, the Philadelphia school district always did have problems with the schools. You know, when I was going to Blaine, the water fountains didn't work. You know, but they did upgrade Blaine and Strawberry Mansion. The thing of it is, she came up with the dollar ride fair share, you know, share ride dollar. I thought that was a great idea. Now, dollar don't seem like nothing, but if you get a dollar from a million people, that's $1 million.
0: Mm-hmm.
4: And I just say, with the schools opening in a few weeks, I just hope that, you know, a situation is resolved with that. But other than that, I just want to put a shout out to Barack Obama. Birthday was yesterday, and
0: okay.
4: I just wanted to shout that out. And today's my birthday as
0: Happy
4: well.
0: Happy birthday, Renee.
4: Thank you. Thank you. I'm just glad my heavenly Lord, man, had me to see another birthday.
0: I know that's right.
4: But, you know, I just wanted to speak on those issues about that. And just everybody tries to enjoy the rest of the day. Whatever the weather do, it does, it doesn't. And whatever you do, it's good.
0: All right.
4: Okay.
0: Thank you so much, and happy birthday again. We're going to go to break on the other side. We're going to continue the show. I am Solomon Jones. This is WURD Radio. We'll be right back.

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0: 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And I want to welcome you back to Wake Up With Word. We are, of course, taking your calls at 215-634-8065. That is 215-634-8065. That, of course, is the number you can call to get in on the conversation right here at WURD Radio. So we're talking about a number of things. A, we now know that they price gouging on the gas. You know, it's not just the war. Y'all just charging whatever you want. And I guess we know that because we're seeing something that we've never seen before. Gas prices changing several times a day throughout the day. Just wild fluctuations in the pricing, wild differences in the pricing between one gas station and another. You can go one place and it's you know, $4.25. You go someplace else, it's $4.65. The same day, the same city, the same, you know, those kinds of wide differences. You normally don't see that. I mean, the one place you might have seen it before is in a gas station that's right off the highway. When they know you desperate, right? You on a long trip, you on the highway, you get off the highway, it's the first gas station after the highway, they usually gonna charge you up, right? It's certain gas stations in certain neighborhoods, there's a Shell in Chestnut Hill, their price is always like a dollar above where everybody else is. There's a gas station at Broad and Lindley in Logan, their gas is always like a dollar more than every place else. But for the most part, what you normally would see was, you know, gas prices that were pretty much the same across the board, and they would change from day to day, not hour to hour, not minute to minute. And so they charge them whatever they want, and Chevron has quadrupled its profits from the same time period last year. Exxon has doubled its profits from the same time last year, so they gouging us, man. That's what's happening right now. Donald Trump saying, oh, they need to lower the prices. Oh, come on, man. They gave you in Congress $445 billion, man, to try to influence you between advertising, which, of course, didn't go directly to you, but campaign money and other contributions. $445 billion. Are you really calling them out? I mean, for real? I don't think so. You know what I'm saying? So they price gouging. That's what's happening right now. I want to know what y'all think about that. Also, the last of the January 6th convictions dismissed, which means they did all of that and got away with it. And, you know, it makes me think about when Joe Biden was like, what would you say to the Proud Boys? And Donald Trump says, stand back and stand by. I feel like that's a permanent order for them to stand back and stand by. Be ready when I call on you. Because there will be no consequence. In fact, if I could, I'd give you a reward for doing it, which he tried to do on the taxpayers, right? And so I want to know, where were you January 6, 2021? What do you remember about that day? Also, of course, we got our question for the culture. What's our question this morning, Faheem?
1: What's the most legendary black-owned business in Philadelphia?
0: All right, here we go. 215-634-8065. That, of course, the number you can call to get in. Rob from South Philly is on line one. Go ahead, Rob.
2: Yeah, hey, listen. I just want to say this, man. Have you looked at your 401k? You see the stock market, man. Donald Trump is doing a good job out of this place, man. And I'm telling you right now, y'all hating on this dude, but the dude is so much better than Joe Biden. Mm-hmm. Joe Biden had $5.50 gas 3 years ago.
0: When?
2: The man didn't care.
0: When was gas $5.50 under Joe Biden?
2: When? 2022.
0: When?
2: You know that.
0: No, it wasn't. I've never seen $5 gas under Joe Biden. That's not true.
2: You did.
0: No, I didn't. How you going to tell me what I saw? I didn't see $5. Did you, Faheem? Did you see $5 gas under Joe Biden?
1: No, that would have stuck out.
0: Like, you just making that up.
2: Okay. No, I ain't making it up, but I'm telling you right now, I bet you got an electric car, don't you?
0: My car runs on gas.
2: Try to make y'all get electric cars. Try to make us all get electric vehicles, man. So
0: what's wrong with, Rob, why are you hollering? That's number one.
2: I ain't hollering.
0: Yes, you. He like, I ain't hollering.
1: That's a defense mechanism.
0: Why are you hollering? That's number one. Number two. What's wrong with an electric car? If I did get an electric car, what's wrong with that?
2: Well, I'm going to tell you what's wrong with it. First off, they price gouging. Elon Musk is no good. The man is the enemy of the state.
0: Okay.
2: You know what I mean?
0: Elon Musk is Donald Trump's boy. So if he's an enemy of the state, then the president is friends with an enemy of the state.
2: Oh, I guess it supports Jarrell Parker then. You gonna tell me she doing?
0: Why are you jumping from you first you talk about Elon Musk, then you talk about Jarrell Parker, then you talk about Donald Trump, then you talk about electric cars. What is your point?
2: My point is that you need to support President Trump.
0: I don't need to do anything but stay black and die. That's the only thing I need to do. I got two things I need to do. I got to stay black and I got to die at some point. But while I'm here, I'm going to tell my people the truth. I appreciate you calling this morning on WURD. And yes, I do own stocks, you know, and that's great. If my stocks go up and my citizenship goes down, what does it matter? If my stocks go up and I'm not recognized as a human being in America, what does it matter? If my stocks go up and there's one justice system for people who don't look like me and another one for people who do look like me, what does it matter? What does it profit a man to gain the whole world and lose his own soul? What does any of that matter if my humanity is not respected in America? See, that's the issue. You talking about money. Money can't save you, bro. Not at all. You know what I'm saying?
1: I didn't understand his entire argument. I'm like, if we had electric cars,
0: right,
1: we wouldn't be paying these gas prices.
0: I wish so. I did have an electric car.
1: I don't understand his point behind that, but okay.
0: Let's go to Andrew from Delaware County on line two. Go ahead, Andrew.
3: Hey, good morning. Good morning.
0: Good morning.
3: I just spoke to this very beautiful young lady.
0: Mm-hmm.
3: She speaks three languages.
0: Wow, beautiful.
3: Three. Young sister, too. Mm-hmm. And French is her original language.
0: Mm-hmm.
3: So I said, what's a person that speaks three languages? She says, I don't know. I said, trilingual.
0: Mm-hmm.
3: I said, what's a person that speaks two languages?
0: Mm-hmm.
3: He says, I don't know. I said, bilingual.
0: Mm-hmm.
3: I said, what's a person that speaks one language?
0: Mm-hmm.
3: He says, I don't know. I said, American.
0: All right,
3: man. This is the only thing I called in for.
0: Uh-huh.
3: Everybody's screaming and kicking their feet because oil is going out, man. In our lifetime, I don't know when, not my lifetime,
0: mm-hmm,
3: but our lifetime, gas is out.
0: Mm.
3: There's a finite amount of oil in the ground.
0: Mm-hmm.
3: Just like there's more water than there is oil, right?
0: Probably. We don't know how much oil there is, but you're right. At some point, it's going to run out. Yeah, you're right.
3: Yeah. And so all this sickness that it brings, mm-hmm, is it worth it?
0: Mm-hmm.
3: Is it worth it? So they're just kicking and screaming. They're trying to get every little nickel and dime penny, mm-hmm, out of not just us, but everybody, because the rest of the world's paying how much more, you know, for gas than we are.
0: Mm-hmm. Mm-hmm.
3: You know, so anyway, keep the faith, baby.
0: Thank you. You too. Thank you. I appreciate your call this morning on WURD Radio. I'm waiting for somebody else to call you screaming and hollering. That's entertaining to me. I'm like, what?
1: They never know how to just talk.
0: Right, right. My 401k went up. All right, your 401k went up. Okay. If they come and handcuff you today and be like, you Haitian.
1: Right.
0: You know what I mean? If they come and grab you right now today and be like, oh, you're the person who engaged in seditious conspiracy because you black. You know what I mean?
1: Right.
0: If you disappear today and they don't investigate like they did Nolan Wells and try to play like they're the victim, right? If they do that today, does your 401k save you from that? You got to stand up for your rights, man.
1: He better hope he has a good 401k because you're not going to have no Social Security. Not going to have no health care. You got to pay for everything out of pocket. So I hope your 401k went up.
0: Lord have mercy. I mean, we are, if you really think that money can save you when justice disappears, then, you know, I don't know what to tell you. You know what I mean? I can't argue you into understanding that your rights are more important than your money. Because if you don't have no rights, guess what? They come and take your money. You know what I mean? Ask the Jews from Nazi Germany. Ask them what happened with their money and their possessions. They came and literally looted their stuff. Closed down their stores. Made them wear yellow stars. You know what I mean? Identify themselves. Same way they're doing the Haitians with these ankle monitors. You know, y'all got to identify. We got to make sure we know who y'all are. You know what I mean? You know, you got to look at the historical parallels, man, to understand that this is not new. but that this is absolutely dangerous. 215-634-8065. That, of course, is the number you can call to get in on the conversation right here at WURD Radio. Let us know where you are, these various things we're talking about on this morning show. Mike Jackson on Facebook says, Solomon Jones, I see Butter Biscuits called you today. He sounds so misinformed. Oh, my goodness. Gail Robinson said they did it to our ancestors. True. You know what I mean? Let's talk about something else. So we talked about, of course, the gas prices, which, you know, my man said gas was like $5.50 a gallon under Biden. I don't remember that happening. Not here. Now, maybe it happened in California because their prices are higher than they are here. But, I don't remember that part. You know what I mean? Maybe I should look it up.
1: Yeah, and that's probably what they do to try to set the narrative. They probably try to research the gas prices for like the highest state. Right. Now, we're talking about national average price,
0: mm-hmm.
1: what everybody's paying.
0: Mm-hmm. Mm-hmm. Yeah. Yeah. So I want to hear from you, man. Give me a call, 215-634-8065. Of course, you know, that didn't happen here in Philadelphia. I don't remember it happening here in Philadelphia, but I did look it up. And it said that the highest national average during the Biden administration peaked at $5.02 per gallon in June of 2022. Right? So that is according to Google. So Forbes, I believe, has said that as well. So look. I want to hear from you. Give me a call, 215-634-8065. That, of course, the number you can call to get in on the conversation right here at WURD Radio. So if you want to keep gas prices low, I guess my question is, why would you start a war where the oil is coming from? Like, you know what I mean? Knowing that their leverage is that Strait of Hormuz. Like, all right, well, I'll tell you what, we're going to make sure that the ship's too scared to go through the Strait of Hormuz. You know what I mean? It's shut down. Go through there, we're going to fire on you. And they've been doing it. They not, you know what I mean? It's not a game to them. You know, meanwhile, we are sitting here and we're suffering with persistent high gas prices. You know, and there's really no end in sight. So, there is a lot going on, but the one thing we got to do, man, we got to invest in our young people. We got to make sure that our young people are okay. We got to make sure that they have a shot and a chance at a future. We got somebody joining us on the other side to talk about that. Melanie Burney and David Lee Preston going to join us on the other side to talk about the late, great Michael Days and a scholarship in his name. They're doing an event tonight to benefit that for our young people. In the name of Michael Days. I'm Solomon Jones. This is WURD Radio. We'll be right back.

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1: Good news out of New Jersey. New Jersey Transit's River Line had to suspend service temporarily because a vehicle got stuck on the tracks at Burlington Town Center. It looks like things are back on track there. Please be careful in what could be a rather driving rain in some areas. Keep your headlights on as required for our weather conditions and in any active work zones. We're also shut down north on 26th Street still between Penrose Avenue and South Philly, and where we're blocked for the accident that occurred near the Schuylkill Expressway. Lisa Fairfax, Total Traffic.
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0: Thanks, Solomon. 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

0: 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And I want to welcome you back to Wake Up With Word. And joining us now, Melanie Burney and David Lee Preston. They join us to talk about an event to honor the late Michael Days and to benefit a scholarship fund in his honor. Melanie and David, good morning.
1: Good morning, Solomon.
2: Good morning, Solomon.
0: All right. How are you both?
1: Doing great. And very excited to be here.
0: Yeah, absolutely. So Michael Days, of course, one of my mentors, we miss him. He, of course, was an editor, a longtime editor for the Philadelphia Daily News and an executive with the Philadelphia Inquirer and Daily News. And he passed recently. And there is a scholarship in his honor. David, tell us about your memories of Michael Days.
2: Absolutely. First of all, Solomon, I can't tell you how proud I am and humbled to be making my first appearance on your show, especially
0: you.
2: To talk about honoring Michael Days. Mm. He's a man whom we both loved and admired, and a man who supported us both.
0: Yeah.
2: And helped to guide both of our careers. Mm. In fact, every time I catch the multimedia superstar Solomon Jones on CNN, I think back to the occasions when I had the privilege of editing your work at the Daily News. And let me emphasize that I never saw the need to change one word.
0: Mm.
2: And now I also will have bragging rights with my wife, Rhonda Goldfein of the AIDS Law Project, who has been on your show in the past, and you know I got to keep pace with her.
0: That's right. That's right.
2: So I met Michael more than 40 years ago,
0: yes,
2: as it happens, when he was a young reporter in the Wall Street Journal's old Philly bureau. We don't, some of us don't recall, the Wall Street Journal had a thriving Philadelphia bureau on South Broad Street, and he was a cub reporter there, and I was at that time a young reporter at the Inquirer. And over the years, Michael rose in rank and responsibility at the Daily News, eventually, as you mentioned, being named its top editor, the first black editor in its history, importantly. Then in 2018, Solomon, after the two Philly daily papers merged newsrooms, Michael was promoted to our company's Vice President of Diversity and Inclusion, which at the time was a new position, in which he was able to continue his efforts that once were often behind the scenes to help systematically formalize how we fully embraced those values to better reflect the community that we serve. So, Michael is someone whose name is not perhaps known as well as some other folks, but truly a significant figure in American journalism, and no doubt, as a child of North Philly, he is a significant figure in Philadelphia.
0: Yeah, absolutely. Melanie, your memories of Michael.
1: Wow, so many. I don't go back quite 40 years like David. I can't remember a time that I didn't know Michael. So he was an influence and a presence in my life, not only professionally, and we only worked together a few years, but it was really through NABJ, the National Association of Black Journalists, that Mike was a mentor and friend. And when we started our chapter 3 years ago, Mike became the president and I agreed to come on board as the vice president. And I like to say that for me, Mike was my conscience. When I think of Mike, and we came up with a saying, be like Mike.
0: Yeah.
1: And he always wanted to do the right thing. And I want to go nuclear and blow things up. And Mike would rein me in and calm me down and help me to see my way to the right thing. And I think that was the big influence for me, that he showed me how to do things, how to have an influence. You don't always have to talk the loudest to be heard. And his actions, he helped so many people, whether you worked at the paper or not, whether you're just an up and coming journalist and you're looking for a way in, or if you just needed words of encouragement. I would go down to his office sometimes just to escape from the Inquirer when I needed a minute to clear my head and breathe. And you all know this. He always had candy in his office. Place you can go and have a piece of chocolate and sit for a minute and then get back to deadline. Yeah. Just a great guy. Just a great guy.
0: Yeah, absolutely. So tonight at the Pen and Pencil Club, David, there is an event. What is that event? And give us the details about it.
2: Sure, be happy to, Solomon. Today is Michael Day's Day. So I want to wish your audience a happy Michael Day's Day. Mm-hmm. And that is being commemorated tonight at the Pen and Pencil Club on Latimer Street, where folks are going to get together and raise a glass or two to Michael's memory and accept donations for a scholarship that has been created by the National Association of Black Journalists Philadelphia chapter, which was founded. Michael, I believe, was the founding president, as Melanie said. And the scholarship is intended to promote the careers of young journalists, mainly journalists of color, to keep with this goal of increasing the representation of people of color in the journalism world. And right now we have we're close to half of our goal, if I may be specific about that. Our goal, one of our goals is to reach $50,000, which could give us the opportunity, if we decide to go that direction, to partner with the University of Missouri School of Journalism, from which Michael and I both received master's degrees, to set up an endowed permanent scholarship. We're still in discussion stage with the University of Missouri and with other institutions to see where this scholarship ultimately will end up. But in the meantime, we already have given two scholarships in the name of Michael Days, who by the way, passed just this past October, suddenly and sadly, and we all miss him. But I like to think that mainly with Melanie's strong efforts, we've been able to generate a great deal of interest in setting up a scholarship in Michael's name. And it's under the auspices, as I said, of the NABJ Philadelphia chapter. I'll let Melanie speak a little bit more about it.
0: Yeah. So, Melanie, it's also a kickoff for the NABJ convention in Atlanta, correct?
1: Yes, we'll be heading to Atlanta for the gathering, the largest gathering of journalists of color. So we're looking forward to that next week. Mm-hmm. And Mike, again, will be honored at the convention. Mm-hmm. He will receive the President's Award. And again, we're going to have fellowship and a toast to Mike at the bar in Atlanta, because his birthday usually fell around convention time. Mm-hmm. So his birthday was the other day, August 2nd. Yeah. So we're also celebrating that. And although our hearts are still heavy and sad, Solomon, we choose joy. Yeah. And that joy is coming in the form of this scholarship, because Mike's life means legacy. Mm-hmm. And we want to keep this thing going. So we're calling upon our village, our partners, our friends, and even those who didn't know Mike. If you believe in goodwill toward man, this is a cause you can get behind. We are working hard to raise this money because now more than ever, our students need our support. Financial aid and loans and all kinds of things are going away, but we want to do our bit. My grandmother used to always say, just do your part.
0: Yeah.
1: So this is us doing our part, and we welcome your support.
0: All right. So it's a $25 donation tonight. I'm going to repost the flyer so people can see that. Is there some place that people can go to donate if they can't make it to this event tonight?
1: Oh, absolutely.
0: Okay.
1: So they can go to nabjphilly.org, and we're all over social media, Instagram, Facebook, and $25 is the suggested donation. Mm-hmm. If you can give more, we'd love to have you dig deep until it hurts. Mm-hmm. But if you can't afford that, we still want you to come out. Just give from the heart and come and help us make this happen.
0: All right. David Lee Preston, Melanie Burney, I want to thank you both for joining
2: us. Thank you, Solomon. Can I mention a couple more things real quick?
0: Sure, go ahead.
2: It's very significant to remember. Your listeners certainly remember the series that appeared in the Daily News called Tainted Justice.
0: Yep.
2: Which was done by reporters Barbara Laker and Wendy Ruderman.
0: Yep.
2: Exposing a rogue police drug squad. Mm-hmm. This series won the Pulitzer Prize for investigative reporting. This would not have happened if Michael Days, the Daily News editor, did not fully support this and give those two reporters all the time that they needed to pursue that. And the second thing I want to add is that tonight at the Pen and Pencil Club, our man Sean Nixon, he's the bar manager.
0: Okay.
2: And he's going to be creating a special cocktail incorporating Michael's favorite drink. And so if y'all want to check that out, please come to the Pen and Pencil Club on Latimer Street tonight at 6:30. And thank you so much for having us on, Solomon.
0: Absolutely. It is a pleasure. Melanie Burney, David Lee Preston, thank you both. And tonight, of course, is Michael Days Day. That, of course, is going to be happening at the Pen and Pencil Club. They are at 1522 Latimer Street in Philadelphia, Center City, Philadelphia. The suggested donation, $25, proceeds benefit the Michael Days Scholarship Fund. Also serves as a kickoff for members of the NABJ traveling to Atlanta for the NABJ convention. Thank you both, and we'll talk to you soon.
1: Thank you. Have a blessed day, Solomon.
0: All right, you too. So, Fahim, I got my donation together. I'm going to give a donation, you know what I mean? And, because Michael Days, man, this dude did a lot for a whole lot of people, man. He is someone who has served as an example for me. It's the reason why I try to help young people and try to build their careers and try to put some money in their pocket and try to help them out. Because we need all the help that we can get, and we need all the voices that we can get in journalism. So, Michael Days, rest in peace. We honor you today. We're going to go to break on the other side. We're going to continue the show. Speaking of journalists, Janice Armstrong covered a story about a politically connected developer whose newest project is tearing up the property next door. We'll talk to the lawyer representing that neighbor on the other side. I'm Solomon Jones. This is WURD Radio. We'll be right back.
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0: So tell us this story. How did this whole thing start?
1: Well, it started. Let me give you, a little bit of background on the parties. My client is Dolores Lawrence. She's a woman in her 70s, has some mobility issues. She's been a resident of the Benton Hill Germantown neighborhood for about 30 years or so. Not an experienced real estate person, lived with her parents for a while, then purchased the home from her parents and has lived there ever since. In about 2023, Danilo Burgos purchased a property directly next door to her. And when I say directly, I mean no alleyways, no nothing. It's like 1 foot is his property. You step over 6 inches, it's her property. So it's directly next door. Now, Mr. Burgos is an experienced real estate developer. He has developed projects throughout Philadelphia, in the Poconos, I believe. And so he purchased his property in 2023, and in February of 2024 began demolishing the site that he bought so that he could erect his project. His project is a 15 unit, 4-story development on a very tiny block. Now, he began doing that demo by blocking my client's driveway. She woke up in February 2024 to construction and demolition trucks blocking her driveway. There was no permission to do that. She knew that he was doing the project, but he had never come to her to say, "Let me get your written permission to access your property, to put up my project," because the street is so narrow that there is no way that you can possibly erect a project that large without affecting the properties next door on either side. So one would think that an experienced developer would know, "I need to engage with these property owners. I need to get their consent to use their property in order to build my project." That happened. And when I initially found out about it, I thought, that's really strange, because if you're experienced, you know this is how it works. There's something called an easement agreement that you get from property owners to use their property while you're trying to do something with your project. And I didn't understand why he would refuse to do this. And so in 2025, this project was awarded low-income housing tax credits, which is basically a way of financing affordable housing by forgiving the tax liability of certain investors, and for the forgiveness of that liability, they invest in these projects.
0: Let me ask you this question before you go on. How
1: Sure.
0: Did he get those tax credits without having these easement agreements? Is there some kind of requirement that you have to have the cooperation agreement, et cetera, from those around you before you get these tax credits?
1: That's a great question and really insightful. The requirements for low-income housing tax credits mandate that you get city zoning and that you get various municipal permits. It does not really address what I call the private permits, in other words, the easement agreements to build the property and use other individuals' private property to build to build your project. So again, the project was awarded these tax credits in 2025 and raised about $2.5 million for the building of the project by selling these tax credits. Now, by way of background on the tax credit, it's a very competitive and very political process. You have to be well experienced in real estate development. You have to have some degree of political connection. And so, as I started digging further, I found out that Danilo Burgos, the developer, is the son of state legislator Danilo Burgos, who is in charge of the 197th Legislative District, which is a district in North Philadelphia. Now, ironically, this project is going on in Germantown, another North Philadelphia community. And so it just seems strange to me that a state legislator who represents or purports to represent the people of North Philadelphia would allow his son to treat residents of North Philadelphia in this manner.
0: Well, to be fair, so, Germantown is not North Philadelphia. I mean, to be fair, it's in the northern part of Philadelphia. But
1: okay.

0: Okay.
1: Yeah.
0: All right. Let's be fair. Let's be honest. So in August of 2025,
1: yes,
0: Mr. Burgos tears down a structure in her rear yard. It's a brick structure. It has some roofing girders on it. And he tears the structure down. The roofing girders come down on her property, and they sit here today. Mm. He has not removed them, nothing. And in the community was concerned not only with what was going on with my client's property,
1: sure,
0: but generally what was going on in that block, because it was affecting a lot of people. So based on that, there were a few community meetings. I think there is a community group out there called the Bainton Hill Neighbors Association.
1: Okay.
0: They convened a meeting, and Mr. Burgos showed up. Mr. Burgos showed up without any plans for the development, which was strange because I know a little bit about Mr. Burgos' background. He was a board member for the Tacony CDC. Mm-hmm. And I've been a board member of CDCs. And if you are a member of a CDC, you understand what these presentations entail.
1: Sure.
0: You come to a community group with plans, you explain what's going on, you're trying to just convince them that, yes, this is a good thing for the neighborhood. Mr. Burgos showed up with no plans. And in fact, many of the residents said, well, where are your plans? Do you have any diagrams? Can we see this? Nothing.
1: Mm.
0: At that point, I realized that my client was in, you know, some dire straits here because her property was being compromised and she really didn't have any avenues. Now, one of the things I suggested to her, I said, this is a political process, this low-income housing tax credit thing. Let's see if the political arena will give you any relief. So we convened a meeting with Councilwoman Bass,
1: mm-hmm,
0: because she represents that community, and Mr. Burgos was there. But there was still no resolution.
1: Okay.
0: And again, I'm scratching my head to say, if a city council person comes and says, look, this is one of my constituents, let's do the right thing. And yet there's just this refusal to negotiate. I couldn't understand that. Now, I did find out later on that he had offered my client a cruise to the Caribbean. He had offered to purchase her an iPhone. But Solomon, these are real estate matters. And,
1: right. So,
0: you know,
1: wait, let me just go back a little bit. Did he ever offer to pay for the damage to her property?
0: He offered to repair the damage to her property. What he did not offer was to compensate her for the trespass on her property, for tearing up her driveway, which caused the driveway to collapse in certain areas. And so, initially, we would have been fine with, okay, compensate her for this. We can avoid court, take care of her, and this is it. When he consistently refused, there was no other option than to take him to court. Well, once you take him to court, it's now, okay, you're paying me damages, because not only am I suffering the damages that you've inflicted on my property, but you forced me to engage in legal fees to do something that you probably just should have done initially.
1: Is this something that's unique to your client, or is this something that has been done before and has been done before by this particular developer?
0: Now, I cannot tell you whether this has been done before by this particular developer, because I only became familiar with him through this matter. I do know that he is an experienced developer. He's okay. developed things in West Philadelphia, in the Mantua section. He has developments going up in the Poconos. This is an experienced developer.
1: Mm-hmm.
0: So I know that he knows better, to put it that way.
1: Okay.
0: So once she had to go to court, one of the things that we did was we petitioned to the court to get a preliminary injunction to say, until a court rules on what's going on here, just let's have him stop damaging her property. Let's have him stop, you know, entering into her property without consent. Let's just stop.
1: Mm-hmm.
0: The court agreed. The court granted her the injunction. Interestingly enough, Mr. Burgos just ignored the injunction.
1: Mm.
0: After that, we went back to court to hold Mr. Burgos in contempt of that order. The court said, yes, he is in contempt. So currently he's in contempt. But Mr. Burgos continues to do what it is he is doing. And in fact, probably about 3 or 4 weeks ago, he needed a portion of her driveway to erect or to finish off a wall of this four-story property.
1: Mm-hmm.
0: She had been refusing, saying no, until we come to some sort of written agreement, as the law requires. Until we come to a written agreement, you don't have permission to be on my property. Okay. So she goes out one day and she comes back, and there is scaffolding in her driveway, and workers are putting up this wall. And people are walking willy-nilly up and down her driveway, and she can't even get back in to her driveway because this scaffolding is there. Now, there was no compensation for this. And in fact, when Mr. Burgos realized that she would not consent to this, he sent her a text threatening to sue her for the additional money it would cost him to find another way of putting this wall up without using her property, which to me just smacks of entitlement and arrogance. This is not the way you treat people, especially if you're coming into a neighborhood and you're not a member of that neighborhood. You want to curry favor with those residents. You want to make sure that, hey, this is a good thing I'm doing. Affordable housing is a good thing, but I need to treat the residents that have been here, and my client's been there for about 30 years. I need to treat my residents in a respectful manner moving forward.
1: Well, let me just restate what we're doing, and we got about a minute left. So just to restate, we're talking with attorney Kevin Valentine. He represents Dolores Lawrence, whose property has allegedly been damaged by a developer, Danilo Burgos, who is the son of a state representative in Philadelphia. So what is the total damage to our property, and what is your client seeking in the minute we have left?
0: My client is seeking compensation for the damage done to her property. You know, we've estimated that damage could be anywhere between $75,000 and $100,000. The property, she's basically been, the use of her property has been taken from her. She cannot access her property freely. She has no use of the backyard. The backyard used to be a garden. The backyard now has girders and beams lying in it. There are utility cables running through the back of her property. L&I has cited Mr. Burgos for some of these violations. So what she's looking for is to sit down and be, one, respected. I think that's the first thing, because what we have here is an issue of lack of respect. And in that respect, we want to see compensation given for what was done to her property, because this is what would happen in any other community in or around Philadelphia. This is how you treat people when you want to use their property to enrich yourself. And that's what's happening here.
1: All right. That's attorney Kevin Valentine. He represents Dolores Lawrence. He's a property owner in the Benton Hill area of Germantown, who has had her property damaged, according to this lawsuit, by a developer. Mr. Valentine, I want to thank you so much for joining us this morning on WURD.
0: Thank you again. Pleasure to be with you.
1: Absolutely. We're going to go to break on the other side. We're going to continue the show. We're going to talk with Pamela Toler about the similarities between what we see now in America and what we saw in the run-up to the Nazi takeover of Germany. I'm Solomon Jones. This is WURD Radio. We'll be right back.

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1: Very heavy rain has passed through the area, which is costing us delays of 10 to 15 to 20 minutes, just depending on volume delay and where the weather really hits you. North on 42, College Drive on up 15 minutes to 295. Pennsylvania Turnpike, 15 minutes, Willow Grove to Fort Washington. And in the midst of things, we have an accident or two. Lime Kiln Pike at Dreshertown Road, Upper Dublin, Montgomery County.

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0: 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And I want to welcome you back to Wake Up With Word. Joining us now, Pamela Toler. She writes histories about little-known figures, mostly women. Her last book, The Dragon from Chicago, was about Sigrid Schultz, one of the earliest reporters to warn Americans of the rising threat of the Nazi regime, and the book draws striking parallels to the rise of fascism today. Pamela Toler, welcome to the show.
1: I am so happy to be here.
0: Happy to have you. So, what do you see today that draws parallels to what you've written about in terms of the rise of fascism in Nazi Germany?
1: First, the rhetoric. I mean, I spent time reading Sigrid Schultz's articles in the order they were published.
0: Yeah.
1: And it was frightening watching words that were being said today being said then by the Nazis, by Hitler in particular, but also this rise to power through the existing political systems, and then once in place, attempting to unwind the democratic institutions that they've taken over. I mean, it happened frighteningly quickly. I will say that the current administration has been somewhat less effective at doing that than the Nazis were, for which we should all be grateful. But very much this finding scapegoats, attacking anyone who doesn't fit that base of white supremacist followers that he has. He very much was, and I guess this would actually be true for both he's, but I'll tell you, but in the case of Hitler, he very much is addressing an audience that feels like it's been disenfranchised in some ways, that feels that it's lost ground, that is angry, that is seeing and is willing to blame it on someone else, anyone else. And he is playing to that. In the case of Nazi Germany, it was primarily the Jews, though not entirely. It was also communists. It was also anyone who was openly gay. It was also the Romani. And it was also anyone who stood up against him. Today, Trump is clearly attacking immigrants as the easiest target. But he's also attacking the rest of us, trying to unwind our rights. And, you know, one of the things that I find most striking is the way he is trying to undermine history, trying to undermine knowledge, trying to undermine media. Those attacks were all a very clear part of the Nazi program.
0: Yeah. One of the things that's interesting to me, I'm a journalist, so I think about the use of words, the use of information, and the use of propaganda. He had Joseph Goebbels, and he was a person who, defined what truth was. What was Joseph Goebbels' job in Nazi Germany?
1: He was the director of propaganda, and his department was called the Department of Enlightenment, which just already you get that misinformation twist right there. My woman called it Joseph Goebbels' Palace of Lies. And his job was to shape the perception in the world, but specifically within Nazi Germany, because they start by telling lies to their own people. And they start by gaining control of the media. In very specific ways, you had to, if you were a journalist or if you were an editor, you had to register. And if you were not appropriately, if your ancestry did not match their level of purity, you couldn't get jobs. They forced Jewish-owned media outlets to sell out. so that by the time that Hitler's been in power for 6 months, there effectively is no free press in Germany. And then they attempt to do the same thing to foreign correspondents in Germany with less success. And Goebbels is right in the middle of all of that. He is the one who is crafting propaganda. And he really was a master at it.
0: Mm-hmm. You know, I think the thing that's interesting is that you said it's the Department of Enlightenment, and here we have Truth Social, where Donald Trump can tell his version of what he believes to be true, or maybe doesn't believe to be true, but tells it anyway, you know, and tells it himself. And it's interesting the parallels between those two things, and also the attacks on media that have been pretty consistent. Media members arrested for covering things, media members having their homes raided, media members, you know, being castigated and ostracized, but also the sale of media, which you talked about with Jewish media outlets being forced to sell out. You see some of that happening here in America as well.
1: Right, where you're getting that consolidation, and you're getting it consolidation under increasingly conservative control. Hmm.
0: So tell us where do you see this go? I mean, where did it go in Nazi Germany? How did they do it? And how is this administration trying, or seemingly trying, to do the same thing?
1: They did it with terror. Hmm. I mean, first he gets in power with this series of big lies about the great stab in the back, the idea that in fact they would have won World War I if the Jewish world conspiracy had not stabbed them in the back. So he sets up, even as a candidate, this enormous scapegoat that he then goes after. But once he's in power, he within 2 months has cut off the rights, the safety net of rights that people had enjoyed under Weimar Germany, and he does it by decree. And then they pass a law, the Nazis pass a law through the Reichstag that gives Hitler the right to rule entirely by decree and basically renders their parliament irrelevant. Mm. At this point, he tries to use executive orders in much the same way, somewhat less successful than Hitler was, because he had, you know, while you can say that Congress has not done a very good job of pushing back, they at least push back to some extent. They are not entirely rolling over. The courts are not entirely rolling over. Human beings are not entirely rolling over. There is, you know, ICE is not yet quite the same as the Gestapo, and it's targeted at very specific people as opposed to the feeling that there could be a knock on the door in the night at any time and you can be taken to the camps. And the first camps are set up within 2 months of him taking power. They're not the death camps yet. They're concentration camps, and they start out as a place where he's taking political rivals, not yet, you know, the final solution, not yet arresting Jews just because they're Jews. So we're not seeing full-blown fascism, but we are seeing elements of it. And I think the difference is you and I are having this conversation in public, and I don't know about you, but I'm not afraid that there's going to be a knock at the door. But yeah, the attacks on media are very reminiscent. Journalists were arrested for telling the truth. Foreign correspondents were thrown out of the country.
0: What happened to Sigrid Schultz?
1: Sigrid Schultz walked a really fine line. She was the Berlin bureau chief from 1919 for the Chicago Tribune, 1919 to early 1941. And she gets called into the Gestapo regularly because they're not happy. She gets threatened with being kicked out, but she just walks it really fine. But she's warning Americans from as early as 1931, 1932, about just how dangerous the Nazis are.
2: Yeah.
1: She's telling very clearly what their agenda is, because he wasn't shy about it. Mm. I mean, he's very open about it. 1931, he is already describing his plan, what she calls his terror plan for driving the Jews out of Germany. So she's reporting on all that, but she is still really, really careful. She doesn't get thrown out. She finally leaves in 41 because it's reached the point where she really can't report with any integrity anymore.
2: Yeah.
1: And she's starting to feel afraid for her own safety in a way that she never has before. Mm-hmm. But she gets out.
2: Mm-hmm. So what about America and what we see now? Because to me, it almost looks like a systematic following of the same playbook that Hitler used, breaking down the various checks and balances within government, destroying whole departments of government, really rendering Congress much less effective than they would be, and then trying to make sure that elections don't operate in the same way. What did Hitler do with elections, and what do you see in what's happening here with the attempt to change elections?
1: The system is a little different because it was a parliamentary system.
2: Mm-hmm.
1: So he has to shut down the Reichstag and then call for the elections. So basically, once he's in, there are only two more general elections after he comes to power. They're both rigged. And then after that, he just doesn't call for elections anymore.
2: Mm-hmm.
1: And at some level, we have seen that. I mean, how many times has he said, vote for me and you won't have to ever vote again?
2: Yeah.
1: He would love to shut down the election system.
2: Mm.
1: It's harder because he doesn't have the ability to... He's not the one who calls for the election.
2: Yeah.
1: And Hitler had that power to just not call for the election. And he also then just didn't call the Reichstag into session.
2: Mm-hmm.
1: So you had a Reichstag that was just hanging out there. But yeah, he's very clearly attacking the ability to vote.
2: Mm-hmm.
1: He's hampered by the fact that it's not run by a centralized agency.
2: Yeah.
1: So that you're able to have county by county resistance against
2: mm-hmm.
1: that. But he's doing his best, and he's attacking the pieces he can attack.
2: Mm-hmm. I just want to be clear for the listeners, the Reichstag is the comparison to Congress.
1: Yes.
2: That's what it was called in Germany. And so what do we do? I mean, now that, because we can see the playbook, we can see what happened there, we can see the step-by-step plan that they used, and we can see many elements of that being followed here. What can we learn from that history and from what Ms. Schultz wrote about, and what can we apply now?
1: Well, I mean, I think the first thing we learn is that democracy is really fragile,
2: mm-hmm.
1: and you have got to protect it. And the second thing we learn is that an engaged media is absolutely critical. And once you lose that, you have lost all chance of fighting back. And I think what we do is we support local media.
2: Mm.
1: We make sure that newspapers and radio stations and television stations stay alive, that we engage with our elected representatives at every step that we can. I mean, I love the five call movement, where every day you make five contacts with your representatives to tell them how you feel. You vote.
2: Mm-hmm.
1: You don't say, well, I don't like either of the other candidates, so I'm just not going to vote. You vote. I mean, all the Democrats who decided they didn't really like Harris and didn't go to the polls hurt us.
2: Yeah. Yeah. And we're seeing it now every day. That's Pamela Toler. Her latest book is The Dragon from Chicago about Sigrid Schultz, one of the earliest reporters to warn Americans of the rising threat of the Nazi regime. And she compares what happened there to what's happening now. Where can we get your book and the rest of your books, Ms. Tolman?
1: You know, they're pretty much available anywhere that you normally buy books. If it's not in your bookstore, they can order it for you. It's definitely available on the online sources. And if you're interested in small pieces of history, I have a blog where I tell historical stories twice a week, historyinthemargins.com.
2: All right. Well, we'll make sure we check it out. That's Pamela Toler. She is an author and historian. I want to thank you so much for joining us this morning on WURD.
1: Thank you for having me. I love talking about this.
2: I hear you. Thank you so much. We're going to go to break. On the other side, we are going to continue the show. I am Solomon Jones. This is WURD Radio. We'll be right back.

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0: Good morning. 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And I want to welcome you back to Wake Up with Word. We are, of course, taking your calls at 215-634-8065. That is 215-634-8065. That, of course, the number you can call to get in on the conversation right here at WURD Radio and let us know your comments on this morning's show, 215-634-8065. That, of course, the number you can call to get in. We're talking about a number of things, including our top stories, which are story number one, President Trump sharply criticized oil giants Exxon and Chevron over blockbuster profits they earned in part as a result of high oil prices due to the Iran war, started by Donald Trump. And story number two, federal and state officials, including Dr. Oz and Pennsylvania Attorney General David Sunday, were in Philadelphia Tuesday to highlight efforts to combat the persistent problem of Medicaid billing fraud in home care. And of course, story number three, a federal judge on Tuesday reluctantly granted the Justice Department's move to dismiss the final remaining prosecution stemming from the January 6th attack on the U.S. Capitol, formally vacating cases against eight members of the Oath Keepers militia group who were charged with seditious conspiracy. So where were you on January 6th? Because they didn't dismiss the charges, pardon the people, tried to pay them for doing it. And I'm so grateful for the conversation we had with Pamela Toler, because all of this really reminiscent of what happened in Nazi Germany, as we watch this thing just play out systematically, trying to break down government, trying to break down safeguards, trying to break down checks and balances, trying to scare people into complying with this nonsense, even to the point of creating a social media outlet that mirrors what Joseph Goebbels did as the minister of propaganda for Hitler. I mean, just, you know, crazy stuff. I'm not saying that Donald Trump is Hitler. What I am saying, though, is that many of the elements of what Hitler did, this administration seems to be trying to do. Give me a call. Let me know. 215-634-8065 is the number you can call to get in on the conversation right here at WURD Radio and let us know your comments on this morning's show. 215-634-8065. That, of course, is the number you can call to get in on the conversation right here at WURD Radio and let us know your comments on this morning's show. So we're talking about a number of things, including those top three stories, but also talking about where you were on January 6th. Where were you on January 6th? Because what I saw was a crime. And these people have been pardoned. The prosecutions have been dismissed. It's like it never happened. And they tried to pay them for doing it. Thankfully, that was shut down for now. But what it does is create an atmosphere in which, yeah, you got away with it the first time, so you could do it again. And that is the thing I think we should be leery about. So give me a call. Let me know what you think about that. Also, we got our question for the culture. And of course, it is all about Philly. What's the most legendary black-owned business in Philadelphia? It could be a business past or present. Let us know. Give us a call. 215-634-8065 is the number you can call to get in. We've had some blockbuster answers so far. Philadelphia International Records, Progress Plaza, Penny Candy Stores, and an honorable mention, House of Umoja. Of course, not a business, but something that had a profound impact on the city of Philadelphia and beyond. Give us a call. Let us know. 215-634-8065. That, of course, the number you can call to get in. You can also, of course, weigh in on Facebook at Forward at F-O-R-W-U-R-D. That is F-O-R-W-U-R-D. And let us know your comments on this morning's show. Phyllis Williams said, thank you, Pamela Toler, for the great information. You're right. We have to support our media. If their mouths are closed, we'll be fed misleading information. You've got some other folks who are weighing in as well. Kim Thompson, say good morning to the Word family. Diane Fassett said Hitler also knew when to strike. At the time, Germany was struggling, very poor people. He knew economically the people would fall for the okey-doke about the Jewish people who had businesses, supplies, and goods, and who were merchants. He used that to tell the people they had everything. They charged outrageous prices to the poor. It was a subtle start of promoting hatred and the target of his mission. He knew exactly what he was doing. And again, you know, you look at the push to blame immigrants for everything, right? But not all immigrants, just the brown ones and the black ones. We're going to blame them because they're taking all of the resources. And these people, all they want to do is come and work. I mean, it's just, you know what I mean? They ain't even try, you know, they try to stay out the way. They, all they want to do is come and work, feed their family, send some money back home. That's all they want to do, and you're treating them as if they are tearing down the country. No, they're not. In fact, some industries really rely on these immigrants. But the other thing that's really insidious about it is the push to bring in white South Africans, right? These are the very people that ran apartheid. These are the very people that ran the most racist system outside of Jim Crow in America that the world has ever seen. So you want to bring them in, right? And say that they're being so again, it's a whole mechanism by which you try to paint the oppressors as the victims, and you keep doing it over and over again. We need white men to tell us how they're being discriminated against at work, huh? By who? Who's doing that? Like, what? Just making stuff up. And because people want to believe it, it's effective. And so one of the most effective ways to tell a lie is to tell people something that they already want to hear, something that they already want to believe. I want to believe that it's somebody else's fault, that even though I have every advantage, I'm failing. I want to believe that. And so if you tell me that it's the immigrants who have even less than I do that's making me fail, that I want to believe that. So I believe it. Go ahead. Tell me that. Yeah. That gives me an excuse. That gives me an out. That means that it's not me. When really you probably need to look at yourself. You got every advantage and you still failing. Then you probably need to look in the mirror and figure out why. Why is it that even though I have every advantage, that I'm still failing? Is it really immigrants who have much less than I do who are stopping me from succeeding, or is it me? Am I the one that's really lazy? Am I the one that's really not taking advantage of all the opportunities that are available to me? Am I the one that's not using the gifts that have been placed in me? Am I the one that is the reason for my failure? Like, at some point, sometimes you got to look at yourself. You know what I mean? You try to blame immigrants and you got every advantage over them. Come on, man. Stop it. 215-634-8065 is the number you can call to get in on the conversation right here at WURD Radio. So we're talking about a number of things, including our top three stories. And, of course, where were you on January 6th? And our question for the culture, what's the most legendary black-owned business in Philly? Past the present. Gail from the Northeast is on the line. Good morning, Gail.
1: Good morning, Solomon and Fahim and Ward family. Mm-hmm. My first one for the black-owned business,
0: yes.
1: Sid Booker's on Broadway.
0: Right, yep.
1: Sid Booker's has been around for years,
0: yes,
1: and still strong. Celebrated birthdays, mm-hmm. even younger, every family. So, yes, and excellent shrimp.
0: Mm-hmm.
1: So, but when I look back, we've seen this happen. This was slavery.
0: Mm.
1: They did all this same stuff because, let's face it, we had to have paper if you traveled. And if you traveled from place to place and you weren't with the person that was the head of the family, that's where the papers came in. Mm. And you see all this coming back. And basically, the United States really was the teacher in all this and how to do this, basically, in South Africa, in the Nazis, because remember, they learned from us.
0: Mm.
1: It's almost like that drug commercial where the father's saying, where did you get that from? And the young little boy stands up and said, I got it from you. I got it from here.
0: Yeah.
1: And the racist policies that the America had. And they will not forgive Haitians for the revolution.
0: Yeah.
1: And that's one of those things. And they can't forgive that African Americans came together and formed enough strength to keep building, even time they built, they burned them down. Mm-hmm. But once the Civil Rights Movement started, they gained the power without looking back, and now the history tells the story. And so now we have to destroy all the history and whitewash it, and we have to basically defund, because that's what they're doing little by little, and it's not even little by little if you look around, defund Black America. So there's no contracts coming, and it used to be a lot of people that had contracts with the government. They're no longer given the contracts. I know it was one that did for the Blue Jays or something, some flying brigade that had a contract with a Black woman, her company. They didn't even give her a chance to bid on anything. They just went with somebody else and then gave them, they said it was 3 times more money. So we're not getting anything. And with Dave Sunday, the illustrious state attorney, is doing, he said, okay, so there's a problem here, so we're going to go after people in Philadelphia. Mm-hmm. So it's on a continuum, and it's not going to stop. But we unite and say we're going to stand against the tyranny. And I will say this last thing. Those people that didn't believe at the start that Hillary was worth your vote, and then you backed it up and you said, well, this Black woman, this is why we're here. And now those people, same people, better get out and vote like your life depends on it, because it does. Because the Star David can be placed on anybody. Thank you. Have a blessed day.
0: Thank you. I appreciate you calling this morning on WURD Radio. And the irony when she says that Star David, of course, that's what they did to Jews in Germany. They made them wear this yellow star so that they could be identified as Jews and used as really scapegoats. As if they were the enemy of the state, as if they were the reason that everybody had whatever problems you had, it was the Jews, according to the Nazis. And of course, that was nonsense, but it was a way to manipulate people. It was a way to ostracize one group and create group cohesion among everybody else so that they would all follow you, because, man, whatever problems I have, it's them. So if we just get rid of them, all of my problems will go away. And of course, that was nonsense too. But we see that same playbook being followed with the targeting of really Black and brown immigrants. I mean, let's just be clear that when we talk about targeting immigrants, it's Black and brown immigrants who are being targeted. It's Haitians who are here legally, the temporary protected status. We're going to take y'all protected status away and now act like y'all are criminals for being here and make y'all wear these ankle monitors, which are like, you know, a Star of David on your leg. You know what I'm saying? You know, we have to be cognizant and aware of history, because history doesn't tell you what did happen. History tells you what's going to happen if you don't stay aware of what's going on around you. If you don't understand that things can absolutely repeat themselves, if you don't accept that there is really nothing new under the sun. That's why I always trip when I talk to young people and they be like, y'all don't know nothing about us because we got cell phones and we got the internet. Y'all ain't have all of that. Yeah, but you know what we had? We had humanity. And so the tools of humanity might change, but the goals of humanity don't change. People are still greedy. People are still dishonest. You know, people are still wicked. People are still evil. People still want love, and they want security, and they want support, and they want friendship, and they want romance. And some people will go to any lengths to get it. I mean, so the nature of people does not change. The tools might change, but the nature of people doesn't change, right? And so this whole, y'all don't know nothing because y'all don't, okay, just live a little bit. You know, and recognize when you get about 30, recognize the foolishness of what you're saying right now. You know what I mean? I learned a long time ago, listen to your elders, man, because they had already lived through the stuff that you're going through now. You know, and regardless of the changes in technology, regardless of the changes in the means, the ends of people are still the same. That's why when Pamela Toler talks about Nazi Germany, they didn't have Truth Social, but you know what they did have? They had Joseph Goebbels. right? They had propaganda, which they used different means to put that propaganda out. They didn't have Congress. They had the Reichstag. It's the same thing, right? They didn't have, you know, the same kind of media where you have, you know, broadcast media that can broadcast live and have people on video and you know, do all kinds of things. They have the stuff go around the world in seconds. They didn't have that, but they still attack the media in the same way that the media is being attacked now. So, again, the technology might change, but the nature of people stays the same. Give me a call. 215-634-8065, of course, is the number you can call to get in. You can also weigh in on Facebook at Forward at F-O-R-W-U-R-D. That is F-O-R-W-U-R-D. And let us know your comments on this morning's show. We're going to go to break on the other side. We're going to continue the show with What's Trending. I'm Solomon Jones. This is W-U-R-D Radio. We'll be right back.

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0: Thanks, Solomon. And if you're calling outside of Philadelphia, dial 1-866-361-0900. First-time caller? Great. We'd love to hear from you. 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
2: After Jackson's TV movie, a reality show, a Janet Jackson documentary, and a Michael Jackson biopic, the patriarch who started it all will finally get his story told. On Monday, Marlon Jackson and the Jackson brothers announced an 8-episode docuseries, The Manager, The Mythology, The Legends. Joe Jackson, whose 9 children became superstars as the Jackson 5, was a controversial figure throughout his life, but other family members praised Joe for engineering his children's careers and for protecting them from some of the worst excesses of the industry.
3: Amory Wiley is ripping Emmanuel Acho for calling her dumb as hell over how she handled alleged abuse in her marriage. Amory says Acho has no clue what women, mothers, and victims enduring while trying to protect their children or escape situations that seem impossible to leave. Acho questioned why Amory married Marcellus in 2014. 2 years after she claims he raped her, Amory publicly praised Marcellus as an incredible man and father in 2024, despite now alleging years of domestic violence.
2: And Caitlin Clark got feisty with a reporter who asked her thoughts on teammate Sophie Cunningham's controversial comments against biological men competing against young girls in sports. Basically, Caitlin gave a non-answer and, when pressed, told the reporter to kick rocks. Megyn Kelly, the ultra-conservative media personality, blasted Caitlin as a coward for dodging the question. One thing's for sure, the controversy isn't going anywhere, and this likely won't be the last time Clark is asked about something her teammate said. And that is what's trending right here on WURD Radio. So, I guess, you know, for me, if somebody says something, and you ask me about it, you know what my answer is? Ask them.

0: Right.
1: You know what I mean? That it's not for me to say, you know, what they meant or whether I agree with it or what. If I don't want to get into that topic and I don't want to, you know what I mean? Like, nah, you ain't going to pin me down based on something that somebody else said.
0: Right.
1: I think Caitlin Clark's right.
0: Yeah. And here's my thing with Megyn Kelly and other conservatives. This is the same crowd that says shut up and dribble.
1: That's right.
0: You know, when LeBron James was speaking out about injustices, they said shut up and dribble.
1: Yep.
0: Stick to sports. Politics shouldn't be, you know, part of your vocabulary.
1: Yep.
0: But unless it's dealing with something they care about.
1: Yeah.
0: Now all of a sudden you want everybody to speak out and say something.
1: Yeah.
0: Like, no, Caitlin Clark said, I'm going to shut up and dribble.
1: Yeah. That's what y'all want, right?
0: Right.
1: That's what I'm going to do. Mm-hmm. You know what I mean? And again, you're accountable for what you say.
0: Mm-hmm.
1: How are you going to try to hold her accountable for what somebody else said? You know what I'm saying? Trying to pin her down on that, trying to get her on your side regarding that. Because, again, y'all use the whole trans issue to make people look away from your policies that were going to harm everybody. You know what I'm saying? And so, you know, you're trying to use that same thing again. And nah, Caitlin Clark, like, nope, you ain't getting me in that mess. And I think Caitlin Clark is right. Got to be honest.
0: Yeah.
1: Meanwhile, Manuel Acho, former linebacker. He played for the Eagles for a little bit, played for a number of other teams as well. Now is a sports commentator. And talked about Anne-Marie Wiley, who claims that she was abused by her former husband, I guess, Marcellus Wiley. You know, some things you got to stay out of, bro.
0: Yeah. Yeah.
1: That's where I'm at on it.
0: Yeah, me too. It's a sensitive topic.
1: Yeah.
0: And I think he was just looking at it too one-sided.
1: Yeah.
0: Like, yes, he has some points because there are situations where, like, you see women that are caught up in bad situations with a man who has a history of being bad. So it's kind of like, well, why were you dealing with him in the first place? So it's like, I understand his view looking at it from that perspective. But you also have to, you know, factor in, like, it's not always, you know, that simple. Sometimes, right. You know, the way a person started, you know, when you begin to fall in love with them, isn't how that person stayed. You know what I'm saying? Sometimes people change, and you know, it's a lot of reasons why, like, folks just can't up and leave. Like,
1: well, part of it is part of it, you know, for a lot of people is economic. You know, you're in a situation where you are dependent on that person economically. Part of the reason might be because of the family structure, because of the children. You might stay in a situation like that, and men and women have done the same thing, stayed in those situations for economic reasons or because of the children or because of the ties that you have with that person. And so you don't know the whole situation.
0: Yeah,
1: really is the bottom line. And so it's really not something you could speak on, man.
0: Yeah.
1: You gotta let them handle their thing.
0: Yeah. And a lot of people are manipulators. Like, she might have, you know, tried to leave, and he could have just hit her with the, you know, baby, please, I'm working on it, I'm gonna get some help. And because at the core you love the person, you hope that they are gonna change, and you stick it through, and it continues. You know, it's just a touchy scenario.
1: It is.
0: Emmanuel didn't really have a reason to speak on it.
1: Yeah.
0: You know, so
1: yeah, you can't be calling it dumb as hell. You don't know what the whole situation is, so
0: right.
1: You know, don't do that. You know what I'm saying? Don't do that, because you don't know what her situation was. But so they gonna make a 8-part docuseries. They trying to make all the money they can now. They like, look, the Michael movie that came out. What else can we do? I know. Let's do something about Joe.
0: Listen, I'm happy to see Joe get some flowers. Now, he might not deserve a whole bouquet, but he deserve a couple roses. Let's not act like the man just ain't do nothing.
1: Yeah,
0: ain't responsible for nothing.
1: He
0: like,
1: beat them kids into success.
0: Well, I mean, like,
1: I'm gonna
0: like,
1: beat the success into you. That's what I'm gonna do.
0: Well, because I mean, I factor in what, like, we got to remember, he's raising 5 boys in Gary, Indiana, which is known to be a pretty rough spot. So, you know, he kept his boys out of jail, off of drugs, you know, made them superstars. Like, yes, their talent is ultimately the reason they became so famous, but would their talent have been discovered if it wasn't for Joe, you know, having them practice and signing them up for talent shows and touring them around, you know, the country in that van? Now, later, of course, a little bit of a manipulator and try to, you know, squeeze all the money out of them.
1: Yeah.
0: But the ultimate, you know, rise to fame came from his doing, so he does deserve some credit.
1: Yeah, you give him about, you know, a half a flower.
0: That's what I'm saying. Like, yeah. just a couple flowers out of the bouquet. Not the full bouquet, but just a couple flowers, you know.
1: Yeah, Joe Jackson beat the boys in the success. Y'all go sing this song or else. You know what I mean? And, you know, I mean, so, you know, Michael had his issues with his father and the things that he did in order to make them successful. But ultimately, one of the lines in the movie that sticks out to me is when the mother said to Joe Jackson, "Everything we have is because of that boy."
0: Mm-hmm.
1: You know what I mean? Because he was the one with the talent. I mean, with the incredible, like, world-changing talent. You know, the rest of them, they could sing backup.
0: Yeah.
1: You know, strum a guitar. You know what I mean? But he was the one with the incredible talent. Janet Jackson, you know, great dancer. And, you know, but the rest of them, you know, they kind of, you know, went along. And Joe Jackson was able to form them into, you know, a band that, they did incredible things. They had a cartoon.
0: Yeah.
1: In the 70s, black people with a cartoon. It was like unbelievable, man, the success that they had. And certainly Joe Jackson deserves some credit.
0: Yeah, he opened the door for them. And their talent is what launched them.
1: Yeah.
0: But I'll give him the credit for, like, opening the door to the path to the success.
1: Yeah, yeah, absolutely. So, all of that happened, and we're going to talk about more of it tomorrow. That's going to do it for today's show. I want to thank all of our guests, including Melanie Burney and David Preston. Their event is tonight at the Pen and Pencil Club, 1500 block of Latimer Street, honoring Michael Days and raising money for a scholarship. Make sure that you support that. Also, I want to thank attorney Kevin Valentine, who joined us to talk about a project that's damaged a neighbor's property in Germantown. And we want to thank historian and author Pamela Toller, who joined us as well. And we want to thank all of our callers and listeners. And while we are at it, want to wish a very happy birthday to our listener, Veronica Smith. Thank you so much for listening and for all that you do to make our show and this world great. Happy birthday to you. And now, for producer Fahim Ghori and everyone here at WURD Radio, I am your host, Solomon Jones, saying stay tuned for the Midday Break Room and tune in tomorrow at 7 for more. 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Peace.
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3: My name is Stanley Strutter, and I was born in Philadelphia and grew up in the Strawberry Mansion area of the city in 1942. It was always part of the education process to learn about the historical contributions of people of African descent around the world. I was blessed to have an opportunity to grow up during the Civil Rights Movement, become involved, get educated around African, Pan-Africanism, Black Nationalism. Great leaders like the Reverend Leon Sullivan, who's one of my mentors, helped to build not only a national organization about workforce development, but really a movement about resistance to racism and oppression of people of African descent around the world. We had a chance to meet with African and Caribbean leaders who talk about the struggle. We had many, many conferences. I don't think you may not know, the first Black Power Conference in the United States of America was Church of the Advocate, 18th and Diamond Street. My famous rap is, you know, you can go to Chinatown, you can go to the Italian market, but where do Black people go when they come to Philadelphia? Hey, we're a city that's 45-50% Black and brown, and hey, we got no place to go. Africa Town evolved out of that kind of discussion with many of those leaders to say that we can make a global tourist destination in Philadelphia, and it could be an opportunity to be an economic engine from Southwest Philadelphia throughout the rest of the city. Destination point was what we needed, and that's how we got here, and with the help of many, many people who not only believed in us, but helped give us resources and continue to go with the vision. So the first building should be built within the year. We will be hosting. We also, if you can go on our website, you can book a African restaurant tour. You can tour our community now. The most important thing was those people that we worked with in the 60s and the 70s to give us the vision that we could not only be someone, but to teach. Philadelphia has always been a leader, even before I got here. I mean, it's been such a leader in many things. For the 250th anniversary, it's an opportunity for people to see it and believe it. You know, we had this thing even amongst black people. Oh, them black people can't do nothing, you know. So I'm hopeful we're dispelling that notion and open up opportunity for people to have visions and see what it has become and what its potential.

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2: And a very good morning to you. Welcome to today's edition of the Midday Break Room. Hey, y'all. Happy Wednesday. We are in the building. It was fantastic to be out in the community yesterday, to be up in the Northeast for National Night Out. It was great to see the folks who were shopping who were like, yo, I love Word. Thank y'all so much for stopping by. We do appreciate it. We really, really do. So it was good to see you all yesterday. But we are back at home base today, and it's time for me to welcome super producer Nile into the show. Hey, Nile, good morning.
3: Morning, Tiff. Good morning. How are you feeling today?
2: I'm breathing on schedule.
3: That's good. That's good. Always good to hear.
2: Absolutely. So, listen, y'all, I'm going to pull up the official weather forecast, but I know on my way in, some serious rain coming down, and it was, you know, like bands of it, so it would start and it would stop, it would start and would stop. But flooding was already happening in Northwest Philadelphia this morning and a little bit on Kelly Drive. So please be careful when traveling. We know we like to put a little speed on it, especially around the curves. Maybe it feels good, you're an experienced driver and all that, but the roads are slick. And those puddles can be deeper than you think. So please avoid them if at all possible. Not to mention the fact that if you speed through one of those puddles, especially on Kelly Drive, you're going to splash a whole lot of water onto the cars next to you, which means they can't see. There is no divider there. So you don't want to inadvertently cause an accident for other people on the road. So just a word to the wise and a word of caution. So we are experiencing this rain throughout the day, from what I understand. We'll get you more details on the forecast in a bit. But now, we have a great show coming up for people today, don't we?
3: Yes, we do. Yes, we do. A jam-packed show. Got a lot of guests today, so I'm really excited about it.
2: Absolutely. First and foremost, we're going to hear from the folks at Nicetown CDC who are doing an event to honor late rapper LGP Kwa. And to talk about the community give back concert. Love the community give back concert that happens every year. They're doing great things. We're going to find out more about that in just a little bit. Also, we're going to have a Google Trends expert to join us to talk about how AI can support folks returning to the classroom. AI is the talk of many towns because of how much it has infiltrated our lives, whether we wanted it to or not. So we want to figure out the ways we could use it for good and also maintain some caution. Also coming up in the 11 o'clock hour, another episode of Power Politics. Today's episode focuses on Donna Reed Miller. You're going to want to check this out. This is first of several episodes featuring Donna Reed Miller. Later on in the program, we're going to have the author of Black Man, A Prophecy of Hope for the Times Ahead. Author Greg L. Davis will be joining the program today. Can't wait to find out more about his book, talking about the current system that Black Americans, the current struggles in the system that Black Americans still face, and his stance on reparations. You want to stick around for that conversation. We are going to give you a healthy dose of back in the day history moments. What happened on August 5th throughout history? Well, I will tell you in the 11 o'clock hour. And of course, you know, we have that midday mix coming your way. Something to help you relax, relate, release, get up, get down, get funky, and get loose. And maybe get a little education on the artist as well. And to wrap up today's program, we have the founders of Afromation Avenue Project. What is that about? Well, the creators of this, the founders of this, will be here to share it. This is something you're going to want to know about, I promise you. It's about preserving the cultural integrity of Black spaces throughout Philadelphia. Jam-packed show. Lots of information, lots of education. We'd love to have you on board for the whole thing. So, first and foremost, we want to remind folks that the Dell Music Center concert Praise, let me see, the original concert Praise Under the Stars, it was originally scheduled for last Friday at the Dell, has officially been moved to Tuesday, August 11th. So if you were planning to go last week and you couldn't go because they had to postpone it, just know the new date is next Tuesday, August 11th at 7 p.m. For more information, you can visit the Dell Music Center's website to get more. That's DellMusicCenter.com. That's where you want to go, DellMusicCenter.com. Now, I'm looking forward to the Dell concert tomorrow night. Tomorrow night, it is the Isley Brothers and Stephanie Mills. So, man, if you do not have your tickets, I hope it's not sold out. But I hope it is sold out. But for your benefit, if you don't have tickets, I hope it is not sold out so you can go. The Dell is definitely, we got to support it every year. You know, it's a cultural institution here in Philly. It's right in North Philly. Fantastic amphitheater. They've made some adjustments, some improvements in the facade and the sound and all of that. So you're definitely going to want to go out and check out the show. So with that said, I know we have a guest that's going to be joining us in a few moments, but I want to give a big shout out and a big hello to Joey Dixon and to Jennifer Herring already in the chat. Our regulars have joined us for the program today. Welcome. Thank you so much for being here. Tomorrow, we're going to do something really special on the show. If you did not get a chance to check out our 4th of July special, because we had multiple things happening on air to honor the 250th anniversary of the independence of this country, but inserting our place in that, because the whole team is going to be out of office on a retreat, we're going to give you a special presentation on air of the 250 mixtape. If you missed that, I want you to check it out, because it's not just music. It is education. It is telling the story of America through 250 years of Black music. Ew. I mean, we go back, honey. We go back, back, back, back, back. So we are sharing portions of that program, which was about a 6-hour program. We're not going to give you the whole 6 hours, but we're going to give you portions of that on the midday break room tomorrow. We want to make sure that you tune in to check that out. Something that's very complimentary to the program that we did. If you've ever been to Nashville, and you've been to the National Museum of African American Music, same vibe. And that, when I tell you that museum is so rich with music history, artifacts, some things that are in the museum that are considered artifacts, I'm putting up the air quotes for those who are not watching us on Facebook, are things that many of us have owned, like a boombox, honey. To see a boombox in a museum right now is trippy. But yeah, it's in there when talking about the history of hip hop. If you ever get a chance to go to Nashville, I encourage you to do so or look it up online to find out more. It's called the National Museum of African American Music. So the 250 mixtape mirrors what the museum brings to life in your face in Nashville. Want you to tune it in. It's myself and DJ Tactics. He's providing the music. I'm providing the education. We want you to check that out if you can. That is going to be our special presentation tomorrow on the midday break room. So make sure you listen out for that. Also, there's some things coming up. We want to remind you about our annual Founders Day Gala. It's that time again. If you've never attended our annual Founders Day Gala, please put this date on your calendar. You're going to want to come out. I promise you it's a good time. You get to dress to the nines, honey. Not like you don't already have an occasion to dress to the nines. Here's another one. Put it on your calendar, November 20th, 2026 at the Barnes Foundation right downtown, just off the parkway. Join us for a celebration of Words founder Walter P. Lomax Jr., MD. It's an evening of dinner, drinks, dancing, and some special guests. We will reveal slowly. We're going to sprinkle that into your ear in the next couple of weeks and months. We're going to have a very special presentation of our annual Community Impact Awards. This is where we honor five members of the community who've been doing amazing work, who don't always get celebrated. Because here's the thing, there are so many good people in our community who are actually doing the work to help make things better, and they don't always get recognized. So this is where we're taking the time to recognize those members of the community who are making an impact. And this is all celebrating Dr. Lomax's enduring legacy. And of course, you, the folks that we serve. So please go to our website, wordradio.com, for more details. Okay, so those are all the updates. Going to bring Super Producer Niall back into the stream. Want to see where we are with our first guest, if we have our first guest on the line.
3: Yeah, I'm still working that out. Looks like he's having some tech issues on StreamYard, so I'm going to see if he can call into the station.
2: All right, not a problem. Thank you for that. So in the meantime, I just want to remind folks, the guest that we are waiting for talks about the Nicetown Give Back, and this is the kind of event you really, really want to get involved with. All right, so Thursday, August 6th, that is tomorrow at 11 a.m., the City of Philadelphia 8th District Council Member Cindy Bass, State Senator Sharif Street, and Representative Derisha Parker, along with capital improvement officials, will join the Nicetown Community Development Corporate Leadership Team for an official ribbon cutting of the Nicetown Amphitheater Sound Stage. That project has spanned about 10 years to bring to completion. And there's going to be a ribbon cutting for that tomorrow. And joining us right now on the phone, the founder of Nicetown CDC is Zachariah Abdul-Rahman. Welcome to the program.
1: Well, thank you for having me, Tiffany. I'm glad to join you.
2: No problem. We're so glad to have you on the program. We know that you've been doing, Nicetown CDC has been doing a lot for the community for quite some time. Please share a little bit more about what Nicetown CDC has done and the big event coming up tomorrow at 11 a.m.
1: Well, again, thank you for having me, and it's a pleasure being on Word this morning for all the good things that you guys have been doing. The actual festival 24 years ago was actually sponsored by Dr. Walter Lomax. And so, you know, he's a pillar in our community, and we're, you know, really excited about the things that have transpired over the last 24 years.
2: Yeah.
1: We started the process of developing the Nicetown CDC and the community by, you know, engaging the community and doing a plan, a feasible plan to see exactly what was needed in the community. And of course, like every urban community, there's multiple things, from education to housing and job opportunities. And so we started by creating this festival, the Give Back, with an idea that we could galvanize the community and have this particular festival serve as an economic engine driver. And we've seen how this works and played out before with the Black Family Day Festival, the Unity Day Festival, Westville Plain Jazz Festival, and even the People's Festival that used to be held in Vernon Park.
2: Right.
1: So we knew from these models that, you know, a festival could literally, you know, bring, you know, a community together, resources together, our legislative representatives together, for us to do something positive and constructive for the community.
2: absolutely fantastic. I know we are running out of time. Can you tell us a little bit more about what's happening tomorrow and give people the dates for the festival so they can put it on their calendar and be in attendance?
1: Yes, tomorrow is the press release for the actual weekend, the 7th and the 8th. Friday and Saturday is where the festival will take place. But tomorrow, we're going to do a special presentation of ribbon cutting, and we're going to name the amphitheater that, again, as you said, 10 years it took us to actually bring about this development of the amphitheater within the Knightstown Park, thanks to Councilwoman Bass, State Senator Street, and State Rep. Teresa Parker. And we're going to name this amphitheater in honor of LGP Choir, one of our young legends who, you know, unfortunately, life was taken short. He was a positive force for the youth movement here in Knightstown, and we want to dedicate this stage in honor of him.
2: Fantastic. Absolutely love that. Please tell people a website, a phone number where they can go to get more details.
1: Yes. You can contact us at www.knightcdc.org. You can also contact us at info.knightstowncdc.org. Call our community center at 325-329-1824.
2: Fantastic. Thank you so much. I appreciate your presence. Thank you for jumping on the call this morning. That's Zachariah Abdul-Rahman, founder of Knightstown CDC. Thank you again for joining us on the Midday Break Room.
1: Thank you, Tiffany. Have a great day.
2: All right. You do the same. Hey, y'all, stick around. Do not touch that dial. Coming up right after the break, we're going to have a conversation with a Google Trends expert to talk about how AI can support the return to the classroom. I have some questions for him, and he has some information for us. Stick around. We'll be right back after this. I'm Tiffany Bacon, and I'm the host of the Midday Break Room, Monday through Thursday, 10 a.m. until 1 p.m. on WURD. 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

0: welcome back. This is the Midday Break Room on WURD. I'm Tiffany Bacon. Thank you so much for joining me on this wonderful Wednesday, even though it's cloudy over here. It is still wonderful because we are here. So it is about that time. Teachers and principals and staff are already back or on their way back or already back in the classroom to get ready for the young people who will be joining them at the end of the month or early next month, depending on the school and depending on their schedule. But the preparation for the school year has begun. And to join us right now is what we have is a Google Trends expert here to tell us about how AI can support the return to the classroom. I welcome to the program Nick Burns. Hello, Nick. Good morning.
1: Good morning. Thank you so much for having me.
0: No problem. Thank you so much for being here. So, you know, AI is the conversation. AI is the conversation. It is everywhere. If you use email, it's all in your email. It is everywhere. And a lot of people have concerns, but it can be very supportive, especially when we're talking about returning to school. Let's talk about some of the ways that AI can be helpful to our young people and to our teachers when we are preparing for the upcoming school year.
1: Absolutely. You know, as students get ready to go back to school, I think people are turning to Google and Google's AI tools, whether it's to find the best deals on school supplies and dorm decor, to really getting help with their homework.
0: I love that. So one of the things I've had a conversation with other experts recently is about the reliability of AI's information. So if you are doing a Google search and you're using the AI tool about best prices, you might not always get the accurate information. What are your thoughts on that and how people can double check to make sure that that information that comes up at the top of the screen is accurate?
1: Yeah, so we always try to reinforce that when you're using a generative AI tool like, you know, AI Mode in Search or Gemini, that you always want to double check, you know, the facts in there. You know, it can sometimes get things wrong. So that's why we make sure that you can always see the different links of where it's sourcing that information. And we really encourage people to use good judgment and to double check that information. You know, clicking that link, reading the article it's pulling from, going to the website where a product is listed to learn about it. And just double check. There can be, you know, some mistakes here and there, but, you know, our tools are getting better and better with every day.
0: Okay, so let's talk about some of the tools that are not necessarily pulling the information for students to use for a paper or whatnot, but how they can assist with the creation of tasks or things of that nature.
1: Right, you know, especially for students, you know, we find a lot of people turning to Gemini in particular for help understanding concepts or studying for a class. And one of the features that I'm actually really most excited about, and I wish existed when I was a student, was called Gemini Study Notebooks. And what you can do is, think of it as like a personalized learning space where you can upload, you know, materials from your school, from your class, maybe like a PDF that your teacher sent you or your school syllabus. And you can ask it for help to teach you some of the concepts. It creates these like micro lessons on specific topics to help you study. Mm-hmm. And it'll even give you quizzes to identify maybe there's certain areas where you should study a little bit more. And it's this really great interactive way that can be adjusted depending on how you prefer to learn.
0: Mm-hmm. Interesting. So what is your best recommendation? So depending on the age group. So if you're talking about lower school students, kindergarten through fourth or fifth grade, and the middle school students, fifth or sixth grade through eighth grade, high school students, the best ways to use that tool and how parents can get acclimated to it so that they can be supportive in the learning.
1: That's a really good question. And we really put a lot of thought into this. We really take, you know, parental controls to be very, excuse me, my cat. parental controls very seriously. And especially when you're, you know, working with students that maybe, you know, younger grade, it's really, it's helpful to the parents to understand and use the Gemini tools to get the information they're looking for tips, whether you know, which books are like, you know, tips for how to help a child learn to read. We also have a number of great YouTube programs where teachers are actually recording their own videos, teaching, you know, students, especially young students, to learn as well. So there's a lot of different resources. And we also have a lot of access controls, you know, to really empower parents to be in control of whatever content their students are looking at and, you know, experiencing and exploring.
0: Okay. That sounds good. And I'm really curious about, pardon me, the students who have a different way of learning. I don't want to call them deficiencies, but if they learn in different ways, is this tool adaptive to different styles of learning?
1: You know, that's a really good question. I'm probably not the best person to ask about that one. I'm not totally, aware of everything that the tool is doing, but I can tell you that we work really closely with teachers to really understand how students learn. And it's really, you know, based in great teaching theory and through those partnerships.
0: Okay. Awesome. So we spent a little bit of time talking about how the students use it. Let's talk about how teachers and professors can use it, whether it's managing the classroom, work, their workload, grading, things of that nature.
1: Yeah, you know, I just, you know, I think it's very great. Like Gemini can be a very great collaborative tool. So whether it's trying to brainstorm different lesson plans or how to, you know, keep students engaged with fun activities that are going to help reinforce certain learning concepts, I think it's a really great kind of thought partner in that way, whether you're using Gemini or AI mode in search.
0: Okay, so let's talk about some of the other products. You mentioned Gemini, AI mode in search. Any other products that are available for either teachers or students?
1: Yeah, you know, one of the features that I really love is our in Google Shopping, especially as we're all, you know, buying different school supplies. We're seeing so many searches, obviously, for backpacks is always going to peak around this time, and seeing a lot of search interest in, you know, Hello Kitty backpacks and things like that that kids are really interested in. But one thing that Google Shopping can do is really make sure that you're getting the best price, because those costs can really add up. You know, especially, you know, all the clothes and all everything they need. So one of the features that I really love is the price tracking. So if you search for an item in Google Shopping, you can actually click the price to see how that price has actually changed over the last few months and make sure that you're, you know, getting the good deal for it. And if it's maybe at the high end of that price, you can actually click a price tracker and say, I actually want to pay this much for it. And you'll get a nice notification when the price drops to that price. Mm. So you actually can save a little bit of money. And I think that really adds up for families.
0: Okay. And now you mentioned backpacks as one of the top searches. What are some of the other top searches that you found, especially around this time of year?
1: Yeah, you know, obviously backpacks, three ring binders, notebooks, pencil cases, those tend to spike every August, which is not a surprise. Of course, search interest in stainless steel lunchboxes for kids, lunchboxes with ice packs. Those are the kind of the top trends right now as well. Of course, K-pop Demon Hunters is still going strong. And kids are still, you know, obsessed with it. And I was also surprised to see Lilly Pulitzer is another top trending brand of school supplies in this past month.
0: I am not. I don't have youngins, so I am unfamiliar with this brand. Tell me a little bit more about it.
1: Lilly Pulitzer?
0: Yeah.
1: In particular? Yeah. So I think she's, you know, the brand is more of like, I think it's really popular in the Northeast. It's a lot of kind of like pretty patterns and florals and things like that.
0: Okay. Understood. Let's talk about, just for a few moments, because I know we don't have that much time left with you, but what are some of the pain points you have heard about or have seen, and how can people work around them?
1: Do you mean like in terms of, what do you mean? I'm so sorry.
0: Oh, I'm sorry. Pain points in using AI for learning and other general educational purposes.
1: Yeah, you know, in Gemini, we have this great feature called guided learning. You know, when most people think about going to Google search, you know, they are looking for a specific answer. So you type that in, you know, what is this? What is that? In Gemini, if you ask your question, say like, you know, I'm trying to learn about the cell, you know, the function of a cell, you click the guided learning button, and instead of giving you the answers, it'll actually walk you through different concepts to help you understand them. And it really will actually quiz you along the way to make sure you're absorbing the information and really kind of ensure that you're learning the concepts, not just giving the answers, which I think is such an awesome tool for parents to be aware of.
0: Mm-hmm. Okay. I really like the idea that there's a variety of products and ways that people can interact with AI. What would you say are the top three things you need for the Word listener and the Word viewers to know about utilizing AI in the classroom, whether you're talking about grade school, high school, or college?
1: I think people, misunderstand, I think, a little bit in terms of, you know, there's a lot of worry about, how people are using Gemini or AI overall. But I really think that it can be such an incredible partner in kind of giving everyone access to an educational tool that can be so powerful of helping people learn concepts, study, help with their homework. It's not just about getting answers faster or things like that, but we've really put a lot of work into ensuring that it can help students prepare, whether, you know, we just announced like a partnership with the Princeton Review. So if a student is wants to study for the SAT or ACT, you can actually ask Gemini to prepare a practice test for you, and you can test kind of verbal and mathematical concepts. And it'll go back and say, okay, maybe you missed a little bit on this area, so let's focus on studying that a little bit more. So it's sort of like having your own personal tutor. And I think that functionality is often overlooked, and it can be such a powerful addition to anyone's learning experience.
0: Right. Sounds really interesting. I know some of the features and some of the things you were talking about regarding, like, say, three-ring binders, that's coming up high on the search list. I do remember back in the day begging my mother for a Trapper Keeper.
1: Yes, me too. Oh, I loved a good Trapper Keeper.
0: They were terrible if you dropped it, though. Those plastic rings did not last long if you dropped that bad boy on the floor.
1: It's true. They were very fragile for being with kids.
0: Yes, especially young, rambunctious children. Okay, so before we go, what would you say are the top products that are searched or used, especially around this time of year?
1: Yeah, you know, I think we already talked a lot about the school supplies, but we are also seeing a lot of interest in kind of dorm design trends. As a lot of, you know, students are getting ready to go to college for the first time, you know, obviously shower shoes, mini fridge, shower caddy, bed risers, those kind of searches tend to spike every July and August. One that was really interesting to me was 3D rendering dorm room. So people are looking for tips on ways to decorate their dorm room. And dorm designer searches spiked actually 525% in the past month.
0: Like a new profession.
1: It's going to be definitely a little cottage industry there. But also searches for dorm room wallpaper and fairy lights are also the top kind of breakout searches over the past month. So it's nice to know that some things haven't really changed, since I went to college.
0: I'm so curious. Dorm room wallpaper, meaning you're going to put something up and then you have to remove it.
1: That's right.
0: In nine months.
1: Exactly. So true. But they do actually make some really beautiful wallpaper that is removable and is not going to destroy your walls these days. So
0: removable wallpaper.
1: It's true.
0: Technology, boy, I'm telling you, removable wallpaper. That's pretty amazing. I love it.
1: Great innovation. I'm a big supporter.
0: Fantastic. Thank you so much. Do you have any final thoughts for the Word listener and Word viewer regarding AI education and just using the tools in general?
1: Yeah, you know, if you have any additional questions or want to learn about any of these tools, you can always go to the News from Google.

0: semi-quincentennial, the 250th anniversary of America. 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

0: Welcome back. This is the Midday Break Room here on WURD. I'm Tiffany Bacon. Thank you so much for joining me. Going to bring back into the program super producer Niall. He is always so busy in the background. I try to always gauge, make sure when I'm bringing you in and you're not like doing 15 things. So I apologize.
1: All good. All good.
0: Because you keep this thing moving. So yeah, that's why I tell you, you are super producer Niall, because it's true.
1: I appreciate you.
0: I appreciate you as well. So listen, y'all, tomorrow we are pleased to present special recorded programming here on Word Radio starting at 9 a.m. The Word team will be on a retreat. So we are taking time to learn, connect, and invest in one another.

0: another so that we can continue to serve you even better. And with that, we will return to live programming tomorrow starting at 4 p.m. with Evening Words. So what that means, like I mentioned at the top of the show, some of you were not here, so welcome to those of you who are just tuning into the Midday Break Room for this Wednesday. Tomorrow, we are doing a special rebroadcast of our 4th of July special called the 250 Mixtape. It is a mixture of history and music, telling the story of America, 250 years of America through Black music. If you missed that, you get to hear it tomorrow. If you didn't miss it and you enjoyed it, you get to hear it tomorrow. So tell a friend to tune in between 10 and 1 to check that out. I worked really hard with DJ Tactics on putting that together, and it required a lot of research. You hear some music that's like, oh, wow, is that what that sounded like? Or is that where that came from? And the through line, the connections from certain sounds from back in the day to how we interpolate and interpret music today. And we're like the origins of some types of music. So definitely tune in. 10 to 1 tomorrow, just giving you a snippet of the 250 mixtape. That whole program is 6 hours. After that, I will let you know where you can hear the whole thing. I'll let you know later when you can hear the whole thing. So right now, you can only hear 3 hours of that 6-hour program tomorrow on the Midday Break Room. So I'm saying, now, did you get a chance to listen to it on the 4th? If you didn't, that's cool.
1: I did not. Unfortunately, no.
0: That's all right. And here's the thing. You have the advantage of being able to hear it in the studio. You can listen whenever, because you will be at the retreat tomorrow. But one of the things that's really important for us here at Word, and just in general, especially right now, is to truly and completely document our history. As we see with the ongoing struggles with the President's House, there are people who want to adjust what that history sounds like, remove people's contributions, remove people's presence. And we are not about that. We're going to let you know. Connect the dots, if you will.
1: 100%. Yeah. We're living in a day and age where they're trying to make history what they want it to look like. And that's the thing about history. It's not supposed to all be sunshine and rainbows, especially as it pertains to this country. And of course, in a city like Philadelphia, that's really rich in history, and to, you know, just have people just try to, you look at something like slavery and try to be like, oh, well, it wasn't that bad, and, you know, let's just take down this information, and let's just try to make it seem like, you know, George Washington was this, like, this great human being. He was the first president of the United States, so let's uphold, you know, that standard for him, even though he owned slaves. A lot of presidents own slaves, but we don't want to talk about that, because this is America, and we have to, you know, upkeep the, you know what I'm saying? It's just, like, that whole mentality literally really makes my blood boil, And it's unfortunate that, you know, we're under a current administration that that really heavily promotes that kind of agenda. So, but yeah, we just got to make sure that our voices are always heard during all times, and making sure that our history is not erased, because it's too rich to erase. You know what I'm saying? So
0: absolutely. I feel you. And to be told accurately, is to also tell from multiple vantage points.
1: Right.
0: And that is important. It's not just one vantage point that tells you the picture. It's multiple vantage points. So what we have done with the 250 mixtape is to give you some of those vantage points on different genres of music. We don't get into the creation of the genres per se, but you do get a through line on various genres and their historical significance and connection. What was happening that started a thing and how it developed into other types of music. And I will say, Dr. Maltsby, I hope I'm pronouncing her name right. It is her research that I used to help create the 250 mixtape with DJ Tactics. And she has done, and you can Google search her. using Google, right? You can Google search her, Dr. Maltzby. She's done extensive research and laid out a map of the history of African-American music, going back to the transatlantic slave trade, going back to Africa, how certain sounds developed, what was happening in the country, in this country at that time, with musical instruments were used, how these sounds developed and how they influenced other genres, which you're not always going to hear about from the people who currently dominate those genres. You're not going to hear about the history and the connection because some of those folks don't feel like it matters or flat out denies our influence. But there's a lot of influence. I would encourage people to check out her research. I would encourage people to check out that. She has like a diagram, and there's multiple versions of this diagram on the history of African American music. Like I mentioned before in the show, the museum, the National Museum of African American Music in Nashville, Tennessee, outlines that. When you first enter the museum, there's a 15-minute video that you sit through called Roots. So when you enter the museum, you sit in the dark theater and you watch this film, and it really, like, it beautifully connects that, and it preps you for the rest of the museum.
1: Wow.
0: It is a beautiful, it's beautifully done, beautifully laid out. And then when you leave the theater, you can go into the different rooms. So there's one that's specifically for spirituals, for gospel, and you get to see, like, there's a bench in there, and I can't remember which church it's from, but it's from a historical church. Also, you have like these displays with actual sheet music and information about like Thomas Dorsey and other pioneers in gospel music. And you go to another room. Oh, and they have, it's very interactive too. So when you go in, if you have another, like if you can stand in the other line, you can get a wristband and you can lean that wristband up against, I think it's a QR code or something. And so in each of the rooms, you'll get a playlist that you can listen to for like a month after you leave the museum.
1: That's so cool. Wow.
0: Hype, right?
1: I got to get down there.
0: If you're a music lover, you will love this. It's so interactive that in different rooms, you can do certain things. So like in the gospel display area, you can go in there and like become a part of a choir. So you can like record yourself in a choir. I think it's you and a bunch of people can get together and y'all can sing and create a choir. In the hip hop room, you can actually make a demo.
1: Wow.
0: So if you got rhymes in your pocket, you can do a demo.
1: Gotta record my mixtape at this museum real quick, you know?
0: Yes, you can record your mixtape.
1: That's what's up.
0: It's so fly. In the jazz room, like they have life-size displays of different artists and the clothes that they wore. So there's one display of Billie Holiday in this dress that she wore at one performance. And you can see it up close, the beading, the size. You can see all of that. So if you're interested in things like that, I would encourage you, and you're planning to go to Nashville or thinking you want to go to Nashville anytime soon, I would go to the website or Google search the website National Museum of African American Music to find all of that out. If it interests you, make sure you check out the Midday Break Room tomorrow, where we have the 250 mixtape giving you a similar thing, but with mixed music. All right. Now, with that said, got to take a break. When we come back, it is time for another episode of Power Politics. Today on Power Politics, the focus is Donna Reed Miller. Stick around. Power Politics is right up after this. This is Freedom Journeys, celebrating the lives of 250 phenomenal Philadelphians.
2: My name is Stanley Strotter, and I was born in Philadelphia and worked and grew up in the Strawberry Mansion area of the city in 1942. It was always part of the education process to learn about the historical contributions of people of African descent around the world. I was blessed to have an opportunity to grow up during the civil rights movement, become involved, get educated around African, Pan-Africanism, Black nationalism. Great leaders like the Reverend Leon Sullivan, who's one of my mentors, helped to build not only a national organization about workforce development, but a really a movement about resistance to racism and oppressions of people of African descent around the world. We had a chance to meet with African and Caribbean leaders who talk about the struggle. We had many, many conferences. I think you may not know, the first Black Power Conference in the United States of America was Church of the African, 18th and Diamond Street. My famous rap is, you know, you can go to Chinatown, you can go to Italian market, but where do Black people go when they come here to Philadelphia? Hey, we're a city that's 45-50% Black and brown, and hey, we got no place to go. Africa Town evolved out of that kind of discussion with many of those leaders to say that we can make a global tourist destination in Philadelphia, and it could be an opportunity to be an economic engine from Southwest Philadelphia throughout the rest of the city. Destination point was what we needed, and that's how we got here, and with the help of many, many people who not only believed in us, but helped give us resources and continue to grow the vision. So we, the first building should be built within a year. We will be hosting. We also, if you can go on our website, you can book a African restaurant tour. You can tour our community now. The most important thing was those people that we worked with in the 60s and the 70s to give us the vision that we could not only be someone, but to teach. Philadelphia has always been a leader, even before I got here. I mean, it's been such a leader in many things. For the 250th anniversary, it's an opportunity for people to see it and believe it. You know, we had this thing even amongst Black people, them Black people can't do nothing, you know. So I'm hopeful we're dispelling that notion and open up opportunity for people to have visions and see what it has become and what its potential will be, and hope join and become a part of it, and also to take it back to their community and move forward.
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and welcome to Power Politics. Scribe Video Center's oral history project exploring strategies for Black and Puerto Rican political empowerment in the city of Philadelphia. I'm Nicholas Steptoe, an oral history conductor for the project. We hope these oral histories will provide insight that might inform the continuing struggle for Black, Latinx, and other marginalized peoples' empowerment in the city and beyond. This is the first part of an interview with the late former City Council representative for Philadelphia's 8th District, Donna Reed Miller. Ms. Miller begins the conversation with a discussion about her mentor, former Pennsylvania State Representative David P. Richardson. She discusses first meeting Richardson at a community forum to prevent gang violence and his efforts to mediate violence between gangs in Germantown. She describes her work serving as a volunteer on his campaign and emphasizes the importance of getting young people out to vote. Ms. Miller talks about Mr. Richardson's pro-Black stance and the actions he took to improve people's lives. The interview took place on September 1st, 2023, and was conducted by Deborah Odumwi. Karen Warrington served as the journalist's mentor. Councilwoman Miller died on June 27th, 2024. And now the first part of an interview with Donna Reed Miller.

0: Hello, my name is Deborah Odinui. I'm here with Ms. Donna Miller, and we're going to be interviewing her about Representative David P. Richardson. Donna, would you like to say hello?
1: Hello, everyone. Happy to be here. Thanks for inviting me, Debbie.
0: So, Donna, we're going to start with how you first met Mr. Richardson.
1: Okay. Actually, I did not know Dave. My mother and my aunts knew him. And my mother and my aunt used to go to Germantown High School, which was our local high school, volunteering to help keep the violence down. And when they came home each day, they would talk about this guy named David Richardson. And they would actually be cursing about him, like, who does he think he is? He thinks he's too important, whatever. So at that time, the young men at the school, there were different gangs, and they would actually fight each other or have some kind of conflict. So that's one reason why my mother was there, and that's one reason why Dave was there. The group of young men in his neighborhood, he used to walk to school, and then he would come back and walk them home to try to avoid the gangs from fighting each other. So, you know, one day I saw an ad in the paper that David Richardson was going to run for office, and the meeting was going to be held at Germantown Friends School. So I decided to go and see what was going on and sign up to be a volunteer. And that's how I met David Richardson. I knew him somewhat from what my mother and my aunts used to talk about, but I didn't really know him until I decided to go and become a volunteer on his campaign when he first ran for office.
0: What was your first impressions of Mr. Richardson?
1: What was my impression? Well, you know what? I knew he must have been serious. And I know that he was involved with some activities at the high school when he was a student there. I was a year ahead or so of them. So I was out of school. I didn't know him in school. And I knew that the people that was helping him on his campaign were people that I respected and knew that they were actually involved with different things that was happening in the community for the better. So I respected that. Okay. I don't know whether I answered your whole question. What was it?
0: No, that's fine.
1: My opinion or something?
0: I asked what your first impressions of Mr. Richardson
1: was. Oh, okay. You know, I respected him. Because I knew that he was involved at the high school, which was important to keep these kids from fighting each other. It's not like it is today where they're shooting each other. Back then, they used to just fight each other with fists. They didn't try to kill each other. So it was a different type of violence back then. So I respected that. My impression of him was that I respected him as a person.
0: Would you say that gang violence was a focus in Mr. Richardson's campaign?
1: In the beginning, because it was important then that the fellas used to fight each other. The different neighborhood groups, different neighborhoods had different gangs. So it was about four or maybe five active gangs at Germantown High School. And so anybody that was running for office, one of the things they wanted to do back then was stop the people from fighting each other, stop the gangs from fighting each other. They weren't killing each other like they are now. They're not sneaking up on people and shooting them as they're coming down the street or coming out of a store. They're not doing that, but they were fighting. Yes, back then gang activity was pretty high. It was important to try to stop it.
0: Do you think he was in any way successful in trying to stop it?
1: Well, I think he was successful. I mean, when he used to walk them to school and walk them home, there was no fights. So that to me says success. At that point, And then it was other people working with other gangs. Like my mother and my aunts were working with a gang from our neighborhood, and they were pretty successful. So it was a lot of different parents that were involved just trying to stop the gang fighting. And it did dwindle down a little bit. Yeah.
0: You mentioned being a volunteer on his campaign. What was your role as a volunteer?
1: What was my role as a volunteer? Mm-hmm. Well, actually, back then, I think my main role was helping people get registered to vote and working Election Day. That's what I did during the campaign. I went out, we did voter registration because in Dave's first campaign, 18-year-olds, it was the first time 18-year-olds was allowed to vote. So there were a lot of people that we needed to go out and try to organize and then get them registered to vote. So, and that was an important part of the campaign. So I did voter registration, then I worked the polls on Election Day.
0: So David was elected to the 201st District of the House of Representatives, correct?
1: He did. He was, I think he was 24, and he was pretty young, and he was one of the younger ones to win that seat. He actually ran against, as I remember, the person that held the seat before him was very popular. And to tell you the truth, I never thought Dave would win. But, you know, I wanted to put my time in to help him win, and I was really surprised when he won because he beat a very popular state rep. People liked the guy. I can't remember his name, but people did like him. Okay.
0: Why do you think Dave won?
1: Well, actually, one of the reasons, I think, was that the 18-year-olds were allowed to vote. So that brought a whole new group of people in for voter turnout, and I think that that had a lot to do with it, that so many young people were able to vote at that time. You know, people seem to be a little bit more interested back then than they are now about voting. So, you know, we always need to try to get the youth out to vote. Yes. Okay.
0: Would you say that getting youths to vote is important?
1: Do I what?
0: Would you say that more engagement in youth voting is important?
1: Oh, absolutely. I mean, if we could, you know, I know that sometimes during several campaigns, I've seen like lots of like the last campaign, I saw lots of NBA, the basketball stars and sports stars try to date the commercials to try and get young people to register to vote and to come out and vote. If we could do so much more to get the young people to turn out, we really need to be able to do that. I don't know what we can do. I've seen different things on Facebook. I've talked to young people. Some of them, I don't think, truly understands the importance of voting. But it would be wonderful if we could get more young people to register and to vote. Not just to register, but to come out and vote also. Yeah.
0: What do you think would be the consequences of young people not voting more?
1: The consequences? Well, I would hate to see certain people get elected. I would hope that the young people would actually come out and help us keep certain people out of office. And I think the youth vote would help us with the better outcome of who wins elections. And, you know, I'm not going to be the voice for everybody, but, you know, most of us think alike, and we don't want certain people to hold office. And we want to be able to, particularly at the presidential level. And I think that's mainly what I'm talking about now. we need to keep our party in. Yeah.
0: Going back to Dave, you mentioned that he was 24 when he won the election, correct?
1: Yeah, I think he was 24.
0: How do you think his age affected how other people viewed him in the office?
1: Do I think what?
0: How do you think his age affected how other people viewed him in the office?
1: You know, I'm not sure. I think some of the other elected officials we're talking about probably, they respected the fact that he ran for office and that he was so young, but they may not have respected the fact that he was so young that maybe he didn't have enough experience. But when Dave ran for office, when he used to wear a dashiki and he wore a Malcolm X medallion and things that kind of intimidated certain people, and when he went to be sworn in, he took a couple busloads of people up there, and I don't think they were used to seeing that. But they knew that when he got, I think when they knew that when he won the seat, that when he came up there and got sworn in a different way than some of the other ones had done, I think they had to respect that. That they knew that Dave was going to be a voice. I believe they knew that he was going to be a voice that they would have to work with. So.
0: You mentioned dashikis. Am I pronouncing that correctly?
1: Say it again.
0: You mentioned dashikis?
1: I mentioned
0: what Dave used to wear.
1: Oh, his dashiki?
0: Yes. Can you explain what that is for everyone listening?
1: Oh, okay. A dashiki was a type of a shirt or clothing, a garb, that back then people would put on to, I would say that it indicated African American and African, I think it sort of made people understand that you had the, I'm trying to think of the word, that you had the intention of helping people. People needed to understand that you were going to be there to advocate and do whatever you could do to help African American people, to help people back then. So I think I know that it did intimidate people, because over the years I've heard people say that, but that was something that Dave was very proud of, and it helped people understand where he stood, what type of person he was. He was going to be a voice of the people. Okay.
0: Why do you think it intimidated people?
1: Well, I don't know why it intimidated people. I mean, it was funny to me, but I think it intimidated some Caucasian people, because they didn't understand. They didn't understand. I mean, and that's why it intimidated them. They truly didn't understand what it was all about.
0: What would you describe Richardson's political philosophy to be?
1: Dave was, like the other day you asked me about his legislative record. We brought a newsletter. Emmanuel brought a newsletter, and I asked Karen to make a copy to give to you for your answers. It wasn't that he was so great legislatively. He was an activist. That's why people bring his name up all the time. People in Philadelphia and in Pennsylvania, and you know, at one point he was president of the National Caucus of Black Legislators, so people knew him across the country. And Dave was an activist. People knew that if they had an issue, Dave had their back, that he was going to help them as much as he could to help them resolve the issue in a positive way. So his philosophy was to help people. You know, if you could do it through legislation, let's do it that way. However, if the people in this neighborhood wanted a traffic light on a corner or a stop sign, and they went out and got together and decided to protest, then they knew that Dave was a person that they could call and ask if he would come to the protest, and if he could, he would. So he was that type of person, very active. He was very active in the community, very active here in this city, and very active in certain places across the country. So that was part of his philosophy. He just wanted to help people. He wanted to improve people's lives. And mainly when I say people, we're talking about low-income people, mainly African-American people, but he would not include other folk. He was just wanted to help people. And it didn't matter what your race was, but you know, his priority was to do what he could for low income, for African Americans. Let's build a community, let's all of us work together and see what we can do. Let us get our fair share of what, you know, what we can do with contracts and all kinds of things. That was Dave. I mean, Dave was like one of them rah, rah, rah, rah, rah. You know, he's ready to go fight, ready to go to war. So.
0: Would you say that David's activism gained him a lot of support from the people?
1: Did he get support from the people? Yes, absolutely. Absolutely. When Dave ran for office all those years, I think it was one time he had an opponent. People didn't run against him because they knew that the people were going to vote for Dave because they liked Dave. They trusted Dave. And they knew Dave was on their side. So, yeah.

You've been listening to an interview with the late Donna Reed Miller, recorded on September 1st, 2023. We say with sadness, Councilwoman Miller died on June 27th, 2024. The interview was conducted by Deborah Odumwi. Karen Warrington served as the journalist mentor. Tune in next week for the second part of the interview. Power Politics is a project of Scribe Video Center. The journalist mentors for Power Politics are Ariel Arnault, Barbara Grant, Victor Vasquez Hernandez, and Lynn Washington. Karen Warrington is the senior journalist mentor. Dan Papa is the technical director at Scribe. Elisa Frieden and Charlie Rabiteau are Scribe's technical coordinators. The Power Politics theme was composed and performed by Guthrie Ramsey and Vince Anthony. Dallas Taylor was the project coordinator. Dylan Lewis is the post-production coordinator. Louis Messiah is a journalist mentor and project director of Power Politics. Senator Vincent Hughes was the inspiration for Power Politics, and the late Hishimu Jeromoji provided guidance for the project. I'm Nicholas Steptoe, an oral history conductor. If you like what you hear or have any questions, be sure to let us know by sending an email to oralhistory@scribe.org or give us a call at 215-222-4201. 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
0: Let's try that again.
1: I turned my phone off right away. 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

0: Welcome back. This is the Midday Break Room here on WURD. I'm Tiffany Bacon. Thank you so much for joining us on the program today on this wonderful Wednesday. I want to say a big thank you to the folks at Scribe Video Center. They are the ones that put together Power Politics. Thank you so much for providing us with such a great segment. All right, up next, it is time for me to welcome my next guest, who is the author of the book Black Man, A Prophecy of Hope for Times Ahead. Greg L. Davis is joining us on the program right now. Good morning, sir. Welcome.
1: Good morning, Tiffany. Thank you for having me on your show today.
0: No problem. Thank you so much for joining us. This book introduces biblically based assertions regarding divine reparations. Please explain what you mean by that.
1: Well, interestingly enough, we are in 2026, and according to the historical reports, transatlantic slavery actually started wholesale in the year of 1526. Mm. So basically, we're 500 years, we're celebrating coming across the 500 year threshold of transatlantic slavery. And of course, as most of our audience know, it was the mass deportation of Black Africans from Africa to the Western world, not the least of which the United States of America. And so the reality of it is that the impact of that event is still producing ripple effects all the way through, not only for us as a people, but also for the nations in which we were sent. And basically, the reality of it is that there are some questions that you have to ask yourself. Number one, I mean, how could such a horrific experience take place? And then number two, was God behind that? And number three, if God was not behind that, and we know that Black people have gone through so much, particularly in the American experience, I mean, 400 years of what we have walked through, then the next question would be, then if we went through such a traumatic and devastating impact that's still having ripple effects on us as a people and the cultures in which we are, then is it crazy to think that God does not have a plan for restoring a people that have been traumatized over this vast period of time?
0: Mm-hmm. Okay, so I know we don't want to give away everything in the book. We do want to encourage people to pick it up and read it for themselves. When you're thinking about all of the atrocities that have occurred over this 500-year period that you discuss, there are many people who just say, if God was real, I'm putting up the air quotes, why would that happen at all?
1: Yeah, and you could really, in a natural sense, you could really, really understand a person asking a question like that. But then you'd have to apply it to so many other things in life if God was real. But I think the reality of it is, and I want to be very, very sensitive to all of your listeners, Tiffany, here. Although I admit, you know, I am a Christian man. And I've had those leanings for the vast majority of my life. I also am a person who has studied history at a pretty great depth. But I do believe that the reality of it is that there really is a plan of hope for all mankind, and that we, despite all of the things that are happening in the world, that like Dr. King said so brilliantly, the moral arc of the universe is long, but it does bend towards justice. Mm. I would say to those people, think of it like this, or any person who's questioning this. 2,000 years ago, when nations went to war, usually the top nation took over the other nation and made everybody slaves. That was usually the way they did things. But today, that would not be allowed, even though nations do fight and go to war. There are no sovereign nations that would allow another nation to take over a nation and make everybody slaves. 100 years ago, here in this nation, 7 and 8 year old kids were working in coal mine factories. And of course, that was a great injustice. but it's been corrected. And today, the idea that a 7 or 8 year old can work in any kind of factory or have any job to bring in income is unthinkable today. 50 years ago, a man could produce a lot of violence against his wife or girlfriend. And even if she had the courage to go to the police department and report it, nothing would be done about it. But that is not the reality today. So once again, we have to understand that history is a progression. And despite all of the things that we constantly see in the news about the world being dark and all of the horrible things that are going on, and there are, the reality of it is that there are certain things that are happening that are positive and redemptive, and they're going to continue because there is a God.
0: I fully agree that there is a God and there are definitely positive things happening in the world. But to what you were saying, the things that you would say are now unthinkable, unfortunately, are very much thinkable and very much happening. And if you're studying what's going on right now, there seems to be and is proven to be, depending on how you're interpreting the information that is being sent to us and what you were witnessing with your own eyes, there's a concerted effort to turn things back to those ways, to make it possible and plausible for those things to not only happen again, but we see how these things are playing out in real time, whether it's the unlawful incarceration of folks that are quote-unquote deemed illegal immigrants, where they are sent right now, what is happening to these people, various places around the world. Yes, folks are enslaved in different ways, shapes and forms. It may not look like the way we read about in the history books, but these things are happening around the world in terms of the violence against women. That's still very much a reality in a lot of places, including right here at home. And in some cases and some places, nothing happens. So knowing that these things are occurring presently, what is your thought to especially people who are struggling with watching members in the Christian community side with some of the things that are going on and making justifications for it?
1: Well, I don't think you would be willing to find any person that is doing a work that's designed to help people in society be in agreement with anything that is tearing people down or having a negative or adverse impact on people. You're absolutely right. I mean, there's no question that what I said was certainly not an absolute at all time. And then also understanding that history is cyclical, that things happen in a particular prescribed way. Like, in fact, right now, we are living through a cycle in human history that took place. It was the same cycle that produced the Civil War in the 1860s and the exact cycle that that ended in World War II in the late 40s. We're going through that kind of a cycle. In one of those cycles, the Civil War cycle that took place here in the United States, you know, at the end of that time period, there were 2% of the American population that perished in that war. At the end of World War II, the statistic is that 3%, about 50 to 60 million people perished in that war. So you are absolutely right, Tiffany, that there are things that should not be going on that are. There's also the recidivism of progress that's made. And then, you know, we kind of go back on that progress. And I think former President Barack Obama certainly talks about that as eloquently as anyone. So what that says to us is this, that we as individuals, we have to understand that, number one, history is a progression. And we also have to understand that we have a part in that progression. And I think the more we understand that, particularly in the context of who we are and what we are here for, then the more we can be involved with creating a change that is lasting, sustainable, and permanent.
0: Thank you for your response. Your book talks about hope. What is your message, especially to Black people right now, with leaning into the concept of hope when so many things seem and feel hopeless?
1: Yes, you're absolutely right. We are seeing, as you alluded to earlier, we are seeing the revocation of rights and progress that has been made on the part of Black people over a protracted period of time. We're seeing that taking place from a legal standpoint. We're seeing the impact of it economically as well. But here's the thing that I really, really want this audience to take away from my time on your show today. We are entering a new time. We are entering a new phase by which we as a people have an opportunity to grab a redemptive future for ourselves in a way that is really almost unthinkable. And I want to just kind of give some examples, because this is not just something that I dreamt up. I think for anybody that reads the book, and certainly the introduction is available on a number of different platforms, I talk about the 26-year journey that I had. I had no idea that I would be doing this work. Mm-hmm. But I also not only had the opportunity to live some of the things, but also with my understanding of history and my knowledge of scripture, be able to put together the fact that we are moving into another time period. We saw this time period, if you take a look at a biblical precedent, Exodus, the second chapter, you see a great people that were in a land that were slaves for 400 years, and the time came for them to move beyond that, roll off the reproach of slavery and move into their future. And we see how that progressed. We've seen versions of that happen here even in the current world, even though slightly different, but a type of reparation, and we're talking more economic. Most people are aware of what happened in the Holocaust. Adolf Hitler persecuted the Jewish people in Europe for 10 years, from 1935 to 1945. And to this point in time, the German government has

0: the things that have happened to us, I believe, have happened to us because we're an extraordinarily influential people, a powerful people. And once we figure some things out, we are going to change the world.
1: And I thank you for your thoughts, and I thank you for your time. Unfortunately, we are out of time, but please remind people where they can pick up the book, Black Man, A Prophecy of Hope for the Times Ahead.
0: 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So thank you, Tiffany, for the time that we've had today. And I hope your audience has really been benefited in some way that's positive.
1: Fantastic. Greg L. Davis, thank you so much for joining us today on the Midday Break Room. I appreciate your presence.
0: Thank you.
1: All right. Take care.
0: Bye-bye.
1: Bye-bye. All right, y'all, stick around. We have more of the Midday Break Room coming up right after this.
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0: Welcome back. This is Midday Break Room on WURD. I'm Tiffany Bacon. Thank you so much for joining me. I want to thank my previous guests. Thank you for your time and your thoughts. Again, you can always find the book Black Man Prophecy for Times Ahead. Prophecy for the Times Ahead. You can find that on various outlets that sell books. So why not check it out? All right, it is time to bring in super producer Nile because it is our Back in the Day segment. We're going to go back into time to find out what happened throughout history on this date of August 5th. And it was on this date in 1861 that Abraham Lincoln imposed the first federal income tax. We have you to blame. No, I'm kidding. Yes. And scene. He imposed the first federal income tax by signing the Revenue Act, strapped for cash, with which to pursue the Civil War. Lincoln and Congress agreed to impose a 3% tax on annual incomes over $800.
1: Crazy, right?
0: But to put it in perspective, like how many people were making, you know, when you think about how much people were probably making at that time.
1: Right. And then, of course, $800, you know, during those times is completely different to what that $800 would be worth now in 2026.
0: So. Very, very, very, very different. All right. Also on this date, 1914, the first electric traffic signal was installed. It was put in place at the corner of Euclid Avenue and East 105th Street in Cleveland, Ohio. Garrett Morgan is the inventor.
1: Yeah, I mean, who knows where we would be without traffic lights. I mean,
0: plenty of accidents. Okay, you think there's accidents now without the traffic light. I know it was a free-for-all back then, but there were also fewer cars because not many people could afford them back then. Thanks to Garrett Morgan. You got to look him up. Make sure you share his legacy and his information with the youngins so they understand about black inventors, which is amazing. Bringing it close to home, in 1957, American Bandstand goes national. American Bandstand began broadcasting nationally, beaming images of clean-cut average American teenagers across the U.S. You know, American Bandstand was here first.
1: Interesting.
0: It was.
1: Did not know that. Okay.
0: It was here first. And then it went on to become a more national situation, which, yay, okay. But you know what? Here's the thing. In Philly, when you moved to like the late 70s, I think it was the early 80s, we had another local dance show, which became super duper popular. And kids like myself would rush home from school because it came on, I think it was Channel 17 at 4 o'clock. And we would have our own 80s version of Dancing on Air. And it was called, all 80s version of American Bandstand. And it was called Dancing on Air.
1: Interesting. Okay.
0: And I think that eventually became Dance Party USA, which was a whole different vibe. But Dancing on Air was the thing that we would rush home from school to see. And some of us were trying to be on, but parents said no. But I digress. So, yeah, in the 80s, we had our own version of that. So you had, on Saturday, Soul Train, which was in L.A. So you watched the L.A. kids doing their thing. Mm-hmm. But at home, we had Dancing on Air. Definitely a vibe. There's some old school Dancing on Air folks still around out there, and they remember getting their groove on and learning steps. Also on this date, August 5th, 1962, Marilyn Monroe was found dead. Yikes. She was discovered lying nude in her bed, face down, with a telephone in one hand, empty bottles of pills prescribed to treat her depression. And they were littered around the room. Her death was a shock to many. And there were links to her and President Kennedy and or his brother. Robert. It was quite the scandal, but this was the day that she was found deceased. Mm-hmm. To bring more modern times, it was on this date in 2023 that everybody had a newfound respect for a white folding chair. Because the Montgomery Riverfront Brawl took place, and boy, the viral video.
1: All over social media.
0: So much so, I've even seen ads for folding chair earrings. My God, today.
1: Like, so the main thing that I remember from that brawl was that there was a guy that literally swam in the water to help, you know, the black folks out. So I'm like, you know how like how bad you gotta want to beat somebody up to hold up. Let me just jump in this water.
0: Not to mention that you want some
1: to a fight.
0: Please understand, if you're a non-swimmer, this is not even a situation for you to consider.
1: He said, "I'm gonna swim to this drum."
0: Not only that, but he pulled himself. It's not like there were steps for him. It wasn't like a pool. Mm-hmm. He pulled himself up from the water onto the land.
1: And when you're at a pool, if you just have like your bathing suit on and you're trying to pull yourself up from the water, that like could like your body feels really heavy because of all like your clothes are like drenched. So he had like full clothes on, everything. So he pulled himself up and was like, "All right, it's time to get busy." You know what I'm saying? So, so yeah, it was a
0: To remind people where all this came from, it was in Montgomery, Alabama, when a black co-captain asked boaters to move their boat. Right. He later attempted to reposition the pontoon boat, and then he was physically attacked by several white boaters. Because I guess they just didn't want him to tell them what to do. Yeah. He threw that hat up in the air like a bat signal. And then, out of nowhere, I guess the white folks that were like, "Oh, yeah, you're not going to tell us what to do," and started beating him up from out of nowhere.
1: And black folks coming from
0: out of everywhere.
1: On land and in
0: and
1: water.
0: On sea. It was like, "Oh, bruh, in trouble.
1: We out.
0: And then here comes somebody with the white folding chair.
1: Mm-hmm.
0: Shaplaka. I said, "Oh my
1: God." Use whatever weapon you got available. That's a folding chair. Good enough.
0: Listen,
1: I'll take that.
0: It ain't going down like that today, homie. That's what happened. Mm-hmm. That's what that was. It ain't going down like that today.
1: At all.
0: Yeah. So it was on this date in 2023. We will always remember the Montgomery Riverfront Brawl.
1: Mm-hmm. Legendary. I mean, it was on social media for months.
0: If not the rest of the year.
1: And like, yeah, and there were like all these memes that came out. I mean, even with the guy that was swimming, like people were joking on social media saying, "Oh, he was the first black man to ever swim to a fight."
0: That we know of. There could have been others. We just didn't have documentation. Who knows?
1: Right.
0: Either way, that is our Back in the Day segment. Some of the interesting facts that happened when August 5th throughout history. What I want to prepare you for right now. If you're new to the Midday Break Room, make sure you go to your app store and download the Word Radio app right now. Don't leave Facebook. 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We want you to keep looking at your viewer. 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The player at the top will allow you to hear all of the music. Today's mix, it's a duets mix.
1: I like that.
0: Duets mix. And I promise you, there's going to be a couple of songs in the mix you may not even know existed. But listen, and there's some you might not have heard in a long time. So you might say, "Yeah, I forgot about that." So enjoy it. Today's Midday Mix is all about the duets, old, new, and about that. It's coming up next on the Midday Break Room. We'll be right back after this.
2: I ain't no hate on nothing, but he can't love you like I can. Trust me.
3: Ooh.

Let us start our day with prayer. As we pray to our Father, who is able to do exceedingly abundantly above all that we could ask or think, let us pray. Good morning, Jesus. Now having you here, I hear joy bells whenever you are near. No more sorrow, no more fears, for you have given us power. That's why with your victory we cheer. For this is the day that you have made, and no matter what it looks like, sounds like, or very well may be, I will rejoice and be glad in it. Father, first of all, we want to thank you for life that exists in us today at this very hour. I want to thank you for help to do any and everything. We want to thank you for strength that enables us with the ability to fulfill our purpose in you. For if it had not been for your power, this day would not exist. So, Father, we just want to say thank you. I praise you, Father, for your goodness, your kindness, your mercy, and your wonderful grace. Father, I just want to thank you for after all the things I've been through. I want to thank you for the things that I didn't understand, that were not a part even of my plans. The things that rocked my boat, and I thank you, God, for calming my sea. You, Jesus, allowed it to be. When things were good and things were bad, you, Jesus, never left me, neither did you forsake me. For Lord, you've been so good to me. I've had disappointments, I've had letdowns, I've had drama, I had trauma, some darker days and sleepless nights. But you, Jesus, were right there for me. Jesus, I could hear

incomparable wonders. Lord, you are the only wonderful one. You are the wonder in my soul. There will never be another like you. You are the king that can never be dethroned. I need your touch. Touch me now. Touch me again. I want to be touched by you, for I'm in your hand. You are the potter and I am the clay. I am on the wheel. Mold me and make me and shape me into what you need me to be. For you, Jesus, are the righteous that's never done wrong. You are the absolute answer to every question. You are the joy that flows in my mind and in the midst of confusion. That's why I call your name, Jesus. For your name is a strong tower, and we are the righteous, and we run therein. You, Jesus. Because everything else has to come subject to your name, Jesus. Jesus. It's just something about calling your name, Jesus. There's power in your name. There's healing in your name. There's victory in your name. We call your name. Father, life has not been a fairy tale, but Lord, you have been good. And I bless your name. I praise your name. And when I praise you, you move in and solve every problem, takes away every burden, and to rest, rule, and abide with me. Oh, sweet Jesus. You are the sweet lily in the valley of decision. Sweet Jesus, the star that shines brighter than the situation. Thank you, Lord, for never leaving me when I was wrong. Forgive me again, Jesus. This day, forgive me. Lord, I want to be saved. Save me from myself. Not the things that others may know, but save me from my DNA. Save me from the perpetual sins of my ancestors. Save me today. Those things that don't have faces, but they've got spirits. They have a nature that can lead us to destruction. Save me, Lord. I come against sickness and disease that others have died from, but I'm still here. Yet I praise you, Lord, and I come against everything that would try to detour, to distract me from executing the plan for my life and building the kingdom of God. I come against the things that lie dormant to launch an attack on the possibilities for progression in our lives. Father, I pray for our children's lives and our seed, generations to come, for all that the enemy did to us in the past. I cancel every assignment with the authority of the blood of Jesus and the blood that makes the wrong right, the blood that straightens out the crooked and the twisted, turns the backward around and puts you in front of the wicked. Oh, saint of God, you have, yes, you have the authority to speak life to dead situations. You've gotten weary, but you can't faint. You may be tired, frustrated, and baffled, bewildered, despondent because of life. But oh, my sister and oh, my brother, hold on. Push through. Climb over it. Go around it. If you can't fly, then run. If you can't run, then walk. If you can't walk, then crawl. By all means, keep on moving. I need a change. You need a change. We need a change. We need a change in our minds from poverty to a perspective of prosperity. We need a change from destitute to a decision of destination. We need a change from the mentality of blaming to a responsibility of making a change for the better. Father, I pray today that you would change us. Change us for the better. Change us in our assessing life according to your word and your will. Your word is the entrance of life and light. Now, Father, as we go through this day, I pray for the anointing of you and the wherewithal to apply myself
to be constructive, creative, and committed to carry out this great assignment that you've given unto me. I invoke your spirit of excellence that you will be proud.

the things that we pray, we have the confidence that you will perform them. Father, we thank you for this time, that you would keep us and protect us as we go through this day, as we speak life in this day. In Jesus' name, thank God.

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Listen. I've been through the fire, and I've been through the flood.

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1: Zach Mackey, manager of community engagement at Lutheran Settlement
2: House,
1: a nonprofit community-based organization committed to serving the children of Philadelphia.
2: And people, adults, families.
1: Everybody.
2: Yep. One-stop shop.
1: Welcome to the show. How you feeling? Welcome to Unpacking.
2: Thank you for having me.
1: It's long overdue.
2: Yes, long overdue. Long overdue.
1: How you feeling?
2: I'm good. How are you?
1: I'm good. It also feels good to have you here. Do a quick introduction of who you are and what you do.
2: Yes, I am Zach Mackey, manager of community engagement. I manage all community requests at Lutheran Settlement House, along with trainings about domestic violence for their bilingual domestic violence program. I've been with LSH now. We call it LSH, Lutheran Settlement House, for 5 years. And that's a quick intro to me.
1: Putting in that work.
2: Yes.
1: Okay.
2: Putting in that work.
1: How many years?
2: 5 years. But I've been working in Philly communities for 20 plus years, serving families in after school programs.
1: I was about to say, so let's kick it off with how you got into the work. Like, what led you to this? What passion got you into this work?
2: Yeah. So the previous person that was in this role did a training for a friend of mine, and he sent her a job description for the men's advocate and counselor position over at Lutheran. At the time, I was unemployed. This was right at during COVID. So I had gotten laid off. She sent me the job description, his name and number, and I read the job description, and I was immediately moved by the thought of helping people. I was already helping young people and families, but helping people in a poor situation, tough situation, kind of interested me.
1: Yeah.
2: And so I'm not going to front like I wasn't nervous about it because I hadn't done that work before. Mm-hmm. But one of the wonderful things that they helped me realize in the interview is that I had the skill set there. I just needed to apply them to that situation, transfer them from the children and family situation to that space, domestic violence. So,
1: and I'll just add on there, you also needed an organization to support you.
2: Yes.
1: Who had a similar vision and could bring in your work that can contribute to the overall vision of the organization. So talk about Lutheran Settlement House and the work that they've been doing in community.
2: Yeah. So Lutheran Settlement House has been in Philly 124 years. Next year is our 125th anniversary. And we offer several services. The food pantry is open Monday through Friday from 9 p.m. to 3 p.m. It's no income requirement right there at 1340 Frankfort
1: Avenue. No income requirement.
2: So hold on, pause right there. Special papers. No,
1: okay.
2: Nothing.
1: So I can pull up in my Kia or I can pull up in my Mercedes SUV.
2: Absolutely.
1: You're not going to look at me crazy.
2: No.
1: I don't have a Mercedes SUV.
2: And neither do I.
1: But I see them. You said no income requirement.
2: No income requirement.
1: I'm being funny, but I'm pointing out the fact that there is sometimes shame that can maybe come with us if you're in need showing up to some of these places because you feel like you might get turned away or you might be looked at a certain kind of way.
2: Right.
1: You said no, like the church, come as you are.
2: Right. Absolutely.
1: Yeah.
2: Absolutely. Anybody in the city, everywhere. So that's one of the services. Okay. Another service we have is called the Center for Older Adults, 55 and up.
1: Okay, what do y'all do there?
2: Shout out to the Center. They do a little bit of everything. I walked through there today and they were doing some type of fall crafting at the tables. They do bingo. They have lunch. They take trips. They go to the casino. They went to Baltimore to a crab fest. They go to the Poconos.
1: Boy. And Baltimore is the best place to go for a crab fest. I'm just saying.
2: Okay.
1: As a Maryland native.
2: Okay.
1: Y'all know I've lived here in Philly for 20 years, but so, you know, I'm Philly.
2: Okay.
1: You know, I'm adopted.
2: Okay.
1: Into Philly. I feel like I have the honorary degree.
2: Yes. Oh, yeah. I think I saw on the news you got to be here. It's 20 years. And you're a Philadelphian. Years.
1: Yes.
2: Yes.
1: So, but I know a little something about Maryland because I'm born and raised in Southern Maryland.
2: Okay.
1: And that's the best place to go when you want seafood, when you want crabs.
2: Well, that's where they went.
1: That's what we do.
2: Yep.
1: Okay. Wow. So you really, and so before we go to break here in about 90 seconds, where has your work recently focused?
2: My work has recently focused in domestic violence. In domestic violence. It's Domestic Violence Awareness Month. So that includes a little bit of everything from the Philadelphia Hotline, which I can talk a little bit more about later. Mm-hmm. Crisis counseling. We offer free 10 sessions. And prevention work, our STAR program.
1: Well, teens. The people got a testimony in the chat. Shayna said, Zach helped me out of a bad situation. I'm not saying it has to do with this that we're talking about right now, domestic violence.
2: Okay.
1: But I'm just shouting out the people who are in the chat. Shayna's saying that, that you helped her out of a bad situation and she's really appreciative of you.
2: Oh, thank you. Thank you. So that's, you what really, Luther and Selma House is about.
1: That's what y'all all about. That's what we all about. That's what you go to work every single day to do.
2: Every single day.
1: Advocate for the people and just not just like talking the talk, but you show up to walk the walk.
2: Absolutely.
1: Providing the resources, having the doors open
2: right
1: for people to come in and absolutely. I'm here with Zach Mackey, Manager of Community Engagement at Lutheran Settlement.
2: House.
1: I gotta add that to my notes. I'll be forgetting that part. We have a few minutes left with you before we transition into it with our next guest. I hope that you can stick around.
2: Yeah, I can.
1: Okay.
2: I will.
1: Okay.
2: I will.
1: And real quick, I just wanted to shout out Like Minded at Fittler. The Connect will be hosting that tonight. WRD colleague, POC, she and I, y'all know her show is at 11 o'clock Fridays. She and I will be there tonight. So I'm looking forward to seeing you there tonight at Like Minded at Filter. At Fittler. My goodness. All right, let's get back into it. I want to do two things with you. First, talk about the stats and then, of course, give out the hotline as a resource to people.
2: Yes, absolutely.
1: So I really want you to talk about the stats because, I mean, I feel like, unfortunately, you know, more and more, the news is just we're seeing these situations in the news where people are fighting for their lives or unfortunately have lost their life to a domestic violence situation. So, Zach, talk about the stats.
2: The stats. So about 1 in 3 women in their lifetime will or have experienced domestic violence.
1: 1 in 3.
2: 1 in 3. And then 1 in 4 men have also experienced or will experience domestic violence in their lifetime.
1: From and women? Or are we talking about men?
2: Men experiencing domestic violence from anybody.
1: Just domestic violence in general.
2: Yep.
1: Because I'm asking because we don't really talk about that.
2: No.
1: And a lot of men, I imagine, don't report.
2: Right. That's
1: because of the stigma and just the, everything that is associated with you a man.
2: Right.
1: What you talking about you got beat up on.
2: Right.
1: But it is happening.
2: Absolutely. Absolutely. Shame in general, even for women sometimes, which is why some people, unfortunately, suffer in silence.
1: Yeah.
2: But that's why I'm here, to provide a resource, get people connected to us at Lutheran Settlement House.
1: Absolutely. And I'm sure. So let me just bring it right there, because what we see in the comments often when we see these DV situations, people get happy on the thumbs.
2: Mm-hmm.
1: And you know how it is online.
2: Right.
1: People will say any and everything.
2: Right.
1: Right. It's always, why didn't you leave? Why didn't you leave? Why did they stay? Why did she stay if you left? But correct me if I'm wrong, leaving is actually the most dangerous part, or can be the most dangerous time in a situation. Often in some of these stories that even I've reported and unpacked here on the show, it's when they leave.
2: It's the most dangerous. You know why?
1: Unpack that.
2: Let me unpack that. So leaving is often makes the abuser feel like that's when they're losing their power and control.
1: Yeah.
2: They're losing it. So they're trying to take all measures and any measures and desperate measures to try to keep that power and control. Because domestic violence is about power and control over somebody.
1: Hmm.
2: Yeah.
1: Hmm. It reminds me to, and I'm just going to edit my word and say grape. But you know what word I'm really saying.
2: Okay.
1: I'm editing for social media and so that we don't get flagged.
2: Right, right.
1: But grape is also... It's also about control and power.
2: Absolutely.
1: I've seen
2: domestic violence.
1: And it is a form of domestic violence coming from the expert confirming that. Because I'm seeing in the comments where women are saying, even when I had every intention on sleeping with him, he still assaulted me.
2: Right.
1: Or he still drugged and raped me.
2: Right.
1: Yeah.
2: Right.
1: So that talk about that control and power piece.
2: So, yeah, domestic violence is often about power and control and not always physical, Eric. I want to remind you and the listeners about that. Sometimes it's verbal and manipulation as well.
1: Absolutely.
2: And that's oftentimes the ones that if you think about domestic violence as an iceberg.
1: Oh,
2: that physical stuff that you're talking about is often what you see. But it's like an iceberg underneath
1: the bigger part that you don't see.
2: Bigger parts that you don't see. such as the manipulation, the control, the stalking, that's not always at the forefront.
1: Mm-hmm.
2: I'm pretty sure you have friends that's been stalked or mentally abused by their partner.
1: Absolutely. And I know a lot of women. It's just a lot of women in my life. My mother, my aunties, my close friends. It's like so many of them have a story, unfortunately. And this is just, it's out of control. And the onus is on men to figure this out and to get this together. It's not on our women who we're supposed to. It's on people.
2: It's on people.
1: It's on community. This is a community issue to figure out. Speaking of which, drop that hotline.
2: Yes. So the Philadelphia Domestic Violence Hotline is 866-723-3014. Again, that's 866-723-3014. 24/7 for Philadelphia, the Philadelphia area, is shared by the other domestic violence agencies. That's Women Against Abuse, Women in Transition, and Congresso, and us at Lutheran Settlement House. And also the special thing,
1: connected to resources.
2: Mm-hmm. And the special thing about that hotline, it's not just for survivors. It's for medical workers. It's for social workers. If they think that they might have a client or someone and they want to know how to get them connected to help, call that hotline. And also, our services along with the hotline is for people who have a loved one that is experiencing domestic violence.
1: I was about to ask.
2: But don't know how to help them navigate that. And their person isn't ready to leave or talk to anybody about it. But
1: Eric,
2: if you're the one supporting them, you need
1: to call.
2: You can call.
1: So with my homegirl, my coworker, my colleague, I feel like they're in some trouble and I want to help them and I don't know how to show up for them, I can call this number and get some support. Put that number out there one more time.
2: Again, yes, absolutely. 866-723-3014. Shout out to all our hotline workers.
1: Oh, yeah.
2: All the hotline workers.
1: Absolutely. Thank you to all the hotline workers.
2: We all take it a little bit. Even me, I work it from time to time.
1: Yeah.
2: I help fill in those hours. We all share that weight, but we do have main hotline workers.
1: And I hope that they're finding a way to take care of themselves, because I can only imagine the emotional burden that can maybe come with supporting people day in and day out.
2: Yes.
1: Who are fighting up against something like that. Let's go ahead. You said you could stay with us.
2: Yes.
1: You here with us?
2: I'm here with you.
1: Because we still have another 30 minutes left of the show and it's time to transition. Jasmine Goodwin, founder of the Black Girl Agenda, is here to unpack the Black Girl Agenda event that's coming up on October 10th here in Philly. This event centers Black women and centers reimagining success beyond burnout. I can't wait to talk to you about this. But first of all, Jasmine, welcome to Unpacking. It's such a blessing to have you here. How are you doing?
3: It's such an honor to be here. Hello, Eric. Hi, Zach. Thank you for having me.
2: Hi.
1: It's good to have you. You know, I gave you a brief introduction, but please introduce yourself to the Unpackers. Let them know what you do.
3: Yes, absolutely. Hello, Unpackers. Happy Friday. My name is Jasmine Goodwin. I'm the CEO and founder of the Black Girl Agenda. It's a Philly-based nonprofit rooted in community, currency, as well as confidence. We bring Black women of all ages through events focused on career development, financial empowerment, wellness, and all sorts of interpersonal relationships. And it's ultimately a safe space where we meet up at least twice a quarter to, what I like to say, grow, glow, and secure the bag together.
1: Yes.
3: These sessions not only provide resources to the attendees, but we're also pouring into the Black female ecosystem, as all of our proceeds do go to Black-owned female-led businesses. And we also like to invite Black-owned female-led vendors to each session to give them opportunity to, you know, connect with their future clientele and to also provide services and their products. So we are very excited to be here to talk more about our event with Dr. Aronke Oke next Saturday, October 10th.
1: Is Dr. Aronke here?
3: She should be here. She said she was backstage.
1: Okay. No problem. Okay. I didn't see. Sorry. Thank you, producer. I had to go down.
3: Okay.
1: I didn't see. There we go. Hey,
3: Dr.
1: Aronke, workplace culture consultant. Did I get that right?
4: Yes, you did.
1: Both are just two beautiful Black women.
2: Absolutely. Absolutely.
1: How y'all doing?
4: Doing great. Listen, how you feeling?
3: Y'all are glistening too, so we're happy to be here among some handsome men.
1: Listen, this is what we do. Jordan, go ahead and put up the flyer so the folks that are watching on YouTube and Twitch can see. Yep, you got it. Can see what we have going on here. Philly, it's time for to talk about burnout. And so hold on now. I heard something about currency.
3: Yes.
1: Talk about that. When you say
3: let me talk about it.
1: Yeah.
3: Just to give you some context in terms of how far we've come in the last year, this is still a newly founded nonprofit organization. As I mentioned, it is rooted in financial literacy, career development, as well as wellness. So back in 2025, I was actually laid off. And at that time, I was in a place of just kind of uncertainty, not really sure of how to pivot. I was kind of that overachiever, you know, Black woman that's gone to get her degree, 2 degrees, you know, got her first property in her 20s, moved to LA, came back. Like, I was doing all the things
1: Sound like a boss lady. Yeah. I'm sorry. Go ahead. Don't mind us. Go ahead.
3: But being a boss lady, unfortunately, you know, does have a cost. Like, there is absolutely some wear and tear that happens to us emotionally and physically. And so with that, when I went through that period of time, I was like, okay, who can I run to? You know, I'm at a point where I do feel defeated. I mean, it's not a failure per se, but it did feel a lot like failure. So my money was looking a little funny. You know, my insurance got cut off. I wasn't able to tap into my therapist anymore. So who do you run to in a time that is just uncertain and you just feel like you're by yourself? So thankfully, I did have my family. They are wonderful supporters of mine, in which my aunt, who's actually a financial coach, gave me a lot of understanding in terms of what I really should have been doing in preparation for this season.
1: That's what we need.
3: Because unfortunately, it can happen to any of us. And so with that said, in just the last year, so back when we started in 2025, 300,000 Black women were displaced from the workforce,
1: Yes.
3: Fast forward to now in 2026, just in September, it was reported that now 7% of Black women are unemployed. That is double the national average of 4.2%, that average in terms of surpassing any other demographic group in the nation. And when it comes to financial literacy is freedom. We absolutely have got to be sure that we are taking care of ourselves first and foremost, and that we are pouring into our pockets, open up that 401k, get that Roth IRA, get that, you know, disposable income going, whether it be real estate or what have you. And so we are teaching everyone the fundamentals, because a lot of us did not get that. You go through high school, you go through college, even get into your 20s, get your first job, and that conversation is not really happening.
1: Right.
3: And so
1: it's happening outside of our community.
3: So we want this to be a space to not only be able to survive, but to thrive. And financial literacy is usually the answer to that.
1: Well, I like that. We're not just trying to survive. We're trying to thrive through it all. And honestly, if y'all follow me, you already know that's listening. I always say that's what makes the opposition mad, is that we're not just surviving, but that we're thriving through everything they throw at us. Right. We just heard from them, y'all, that are listening, the statistics, the attack on Black women in our country, the attack on their skills, the attack on who they are, their agency, their safety. We're seeing that even as we're seeing Black women, along with Black men, but Black women being hanged from trees in our country. There's a lot to unpack with, listen, the flyer, we'll get it back up. On our terms, we're here with Zach Mackey, Manager of Community Engagement at Lutheran Settlement House, a nonprofit community-based organization committed to serving children, adults, and families living here in Philadelphia. And also Jasmine Goodwin, founder of the Black Girl Agenda, and Dr. Pronounce your name for me.
4: Yes. Hello, my good people. My name is Dr. Ronke Awke.
1: Okay, Ronke. Dr. Awke, Workplace Culture Consultant, here to unpack the Black Girl Agenda event coming up on October 10th here in Philadelphia. Go ahead and put that flyer back up on the screen, Jordan. Centering Black women and reimagining success beyond burnout. Dr. Awke, come on up here. Come on up here, because I know that you're going to actually have a... You're going to be leading an empowering discussion, exploring the emotional, the mental, and the physical effects of burnout. But please introduce yourself to Unpackers and the word family. And I want to get into what the people can expect to hear from you at this event.
4: Yes. So hello, my good people, my people who are good. My name is Dr. Ronke Auket, and I am a workplace culture consultant. And I'm also a work ethic advocate, where I specialize in burnout recovery. And similar to what Jasmine said, I am one of those individuals who was high achieving. I not only have 2 degrees, I have 3 degrees. And one of them is a PhD in philosophy. So I am a Black woman philosopher. There are only about 70 of us in the history of philosophy in the United States who have a PhD in philosophy, and I am one of them. So when you're talking about you know, achieving and, you know, being ambitious, I am the poster child for that. And I'm also a Nigerian, so I have to shout out, because yesterday was Nigerian Independence Day. So if you know a Nigerian, you know that we are high achievers. And so in similar to Jasmine's story, in 2024, I was laid off. I was part of the DEI layoffs, the diversity, equity, inclusion layoffs. So I am now a statistic, right? And so I had to grapple with that after spending years achieving and meeting my goals, meeting my targets, to be laid off of not performance, you know, just something that someone decided against. I had to sit with that. Yeah. And I had to make a decision in terms of looking over my life and making a decision in terms of what do I want to do next. I had a full-time job. I had a part-time job. I was starting a business. I was launching my consulting firm. And I had, I also was freelancing. So I had a full plate, and I was thinking about, you know, adding onto my plate. And I had to stop and realize that, hey, there's something happening that I wasn't attending to. And the thing that was happening was burnout. I was at the point, I pushed past my point of exhaustion to the point where I couldn't even decide what to do next. And the more and more I thought about it, the more and more I looked at my community, and we had similar stories. And it's not only Black women that are having these stories, and the 600,000 of us who are now displaced from the workforce, but it's Black men who are having these stories about burnout, about hitting their point and not knowing what to do next. And it usually takes one of those points in order to address and to name what the experience that we are having, which is burnout. And so a lot of times so I started leaning in on this, and I realized that part of what's causing our burnout, especially in the Black community, is this fusion between our identities and our work. You know, my specialization in academia was I specialized in identity formation, specifically in race and gender. And so so I spent a lot of time thinking about our work identity. And it's really this fusion where we're incapable of separating who we are from what we do that oftentimes signals that we're about to hit a burnout crash. And so what we wanted to do in learning about this and talking about this is that I wanted to build an expertise around this so that I can help myself, and in helping myself, I could help others. And so that's what was really the imagination around this event on our terms, Black Women Reimagining Success Beyond Burnout. I know we're talking to Black men, and you're like, why is it only for Black women? And remember, you have to fill your own cup before you can pour into others. Mm-hmm. And so I'm starting with Black women in hopes that then we can expand that model, we can span that conversation, we can bring other people in to join us to have this conversation. So you ask, what can you expect? You can expect conversation, because there are two things I know about burnout. The first thing is that burnout is not something that happens only at work. It happens at homes. It happens in your relationships. Mm-hmm. And so we have to dispel this myth, debunk this myth that we're only burnt out at work. That's not true. The second thing that I know about burnout is that it happens in silence. There's so many of us who are having these feelings of being pushed beyond our point of exhaustion, of feeling tired and feeling disconnected from life, and we don't know what to do. And we are having to solve our problems on our own. Organizations are telling us that it's a resilience problem. That means it's a you problem. And we're saying that, no, this is a systemic issue. Burnout is a systemic issue. And so we're trying to use this, use this event to break the silence. And so on October the 10th, we are letting our burnout become visible. I'm marking that and declaring that as a day of visibility for burnout.
1: Y'all gonna put all this on as we about to show it to you.
4: Exactly. So you could come there to the event and talk openly about your burnout experience in a supportive community. You can get resources. You can be able to track and identify what stage of burnout you are in, so you could find the tools to interrupt your burnout at the particular stage, and you can get community. And I, at this time, that's really what we are we are needing the most.
1: Yeah, and that's in that. Y'all know I always bring up opposition. That's also something else opposition doesn't want us to do, is organizing.
4: Form community.
1: They don't want us forming community. They don't want us sharing resources and talking to each other to get out of this thing. Mm-hmm. Listen, y'all, they're talking about organizational responsibility, because that burnout is not just on us. I hope the people listening pick that up. It is systemic. Dr. Oka said it is systemic. Yeah. There's also a corporate, there's an organizational responsibility to how we are having to show up in these spaces. And we are doing everything for everybody, but who is taking care of us? I know that, you know, something else Dr. Oka said, we already have a lot on our plate and then we want to add more. I know that what the people come in to your organization at Lutheran Settlement House with some of these same issues. Close us out with a thought, or do you have a question for the ladies?
2: I really love that she said you have to pour into yourself before you pour into other people. It took me 38 years
1: before
2: I learned that.
4: Absolutely.
2: Absolutely.
1: And it took you how long?
2: 38 years to learn that.
4: Wow.
2: Yep.
1: And what was it like having that reckoning, that moment of like, wait a minute, my cup got to be full, and then it's the overflow that everyone else gets.
2: Right, right.
1: What was that moment like for you when you realized
2: it? It was an eye-opening, because I reached a point where I didn't have anything to give myself.
1: They blocked you? Mm-hmm. You had some people block you?
2: I cut some people.
1: Some people was like, oh, I'm done with you then. You setting boundaries. Who you think you are?
2: Right, right.
1: Uh-huh. Because that's also what comes with it, right? Some of these things that are coming up in conversation that Dr. Oka is talking about, that Jasmine Goodwin is talking about, when we start to heal, and disrupt systems that no longer serve us, we're going to start to notice some people say, well, whoa, I'm not used to this healthy version of you, so... Yeah. I'm good. I'm going to check out. And I don't know how boundaries. Y'all feel, ladies. I feel like you got to let them. This is what we learn when we're cycling. We're going through cycles. We got to do some cleaning, some house cleaning. Mm-hmm. Yeah.
4: Yeah.
3: That part.
1: Real quick. We have about how long we got, Jordan? Maybe 30 seconds. Let the people know where they can get. How do we get there? This event is happening Saturday, October 10th. And we've shared the flyer. If you're watching, if you're listening, you can also go to the playback on Facebook. The flyer is there with all the information. But for people who are listening, how can they get there?
3: Listen, please do. If you are feeling overwhelmed or stretched thin, we do ask that you join us. Bring a friend, tell a friend to tell a friend. We'd love for you to join us. Follow Black Girl Agenda PHL. Follow Dr. Ronke. You want to give your handle?
4: Yes, it's Dr. Ronke Oke, DrRonkeOke on Instagram.
3: And the link is in the bio for both of those profiles. So it'll take you directly to the Eventbrite.
1: It's right there.
3: It will be next Saturday, October 10th from 1 to 4 p.m. at Sweet Bakes Couture, which is in North Philly on Girard Avenue. So remember, you deserve to be poured into. This is an opportunity for you to do that and to build community. Come on. Pour back into the Black female ecosystem. So we hope to see you there.
1: Yes, and we need more of that. And North Philly stay popping. There's always something going on in North Philly. We love North Philly. And Zach Mackey, Manager of Community Engagement at Lutheran Settlement House, also thank you for being here.
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5: I'm very excited to welcome to this program Senator Amanda Cappelletti, who represents the 17th Senatorial District, covering parts of Montgomery and Delaware counties. Senator Cappelletti is currently the Democratic chair of the Senate Judiciary Committee, working to advance policies that create meaningful, lasting change within Pennsylvania's criminal justice system, and recently joined an SCI Phoenix event that she organized with myself and other justice advocates, which highlighted pathways to geriatric and medical parole in Pennsylvania. Here to talk about this issue and House Bill 1550 and the senatorial bill that is its counterpart around compassionate release. Again, happy to welcome to the program Senator Amanda Cappelletti. Senator Cappelletti, welcome to Evening Words.
6: Oh, thank you so much, Dr. Peterson. Really appreciate the opportunity to talk about this critical issue to Pennsylvania, and I think just the general population and understanding what we can do to better serve individuals who have been incarcerated.
5: Mm-hmm. Senator Cappelletti, let's talk a little bit about your career and kind of how you came to this issue, right? Because you know we look to Harrisburg a lot, especially here from Philadelphia, to try to kind of understand what the legislative body can do to make lives better here in the city and the collar counties, but obviously around this issue with criminal justice reform. Talk to us a little bit how you came to this issue in terms of your own political journey.
6: So, you know, I guess I'd start with, like, I've been a lifelong Democrat, and, you know, criminal justice reform has always been part of that platform, right? But what I think really took me into this was I got my law degree and my master's of public health from Temple University. It was a joint degree program. So I was doing two things at once to understand how the law and policy interact. And then I took the opportunity to do internships and fellowships and explore opportunities to advocate on issues I was passionate about. And at that time, I don't know that criminal justice reform was that issue. But the ACLU is an organization that I very much align with a lot of the things that they do and where they're at. And criminal justice reform is part of that platform. So I started to learn more about that. And then on kind of that policy side, understanding the social sciences around individuals who have been incarcerated, what those impacts look like on the overarching public health, as well as the population health for the incarcerated people. Mm-hmm. And so I started to see the morality of the issue when we start to look at all of those things. And I think that's kind of what drives me the most is the morality of the issue. Mm-hmm. And then looking to see what policies align with where I stand morally to try and help people and address the injustices that have been occurring to individuals who are incarcerated, individuals who are in contact with the system in really any way. And that's really what's brought me to this. And when I became a senator, then, you know, some of the incarcerated individuals are very vocal and advocate themselves. Yes, and God bless them. God bless them, man. To be able to find hope in doing that work and hopefully being able to make change, whether it impacts them or will impact, you know, future generations. You know, that started, that helped to start that conversation and really drove looking into policy change and hearing from them what they're going through. So I think it's kind of like a combination of all of those things.
5: Mm-hmm. I do want to dive a little bit deeper into the moral and the public health aspects of this, because that's part of the education we have to do for folks to understand what's happening in the prisons that we pay for. But I Senator Cappelletti, this is not a political winner for elected officials. This, seriously, we're just being honest. This issue is not a political winner for at any level, really, not at the federal level, not at the state level, not, you know, you could be in a progressive state, a conservative state. When you are advocating for the rights of those who are convicted criminals, it just isn't a political winner, which is part of the reason why it's so difficult for the House bill and or the senatorial counterpart to get through. And maybe this is the wrong question to ask you, but I'm just curious as to, like, the political calculus. You have to have had people in your campaign or people in your circle who have said to you, Senator Cappelletti, this, we could pick a better issue. We could pick a smarter issue. We could pick an issue that would have more, be more compelling to your constituents. How do you navigate that piece of this issue?
6: Dr. Peterson, and it would surprise you to know, but I surround myself with people who are doing this work because they genuinely care and they care about outcomes and care about people. And so, no, nobody's telling me this isn't a politically winnable issue. I don't know that that is on anybody's mind. This is the right side of the issue. This is the right side of history to be on. And we all kind of stand together there. But I'll take it a step further. I'm really grateful to have the district that I have. You know, they tend to lean further left on issues than other districts. And I actually have quite a few people who have reached out specifically on this issue. because of the social science data, because they are research experts in this area, because they go into prisons and jails to teach and know what can happen. Mm-hmm. And they support this. They want to continue to support me in doing this work. So maybe, you know, a little further west into the central Pennsylvania, this is a harder issue to sell. Mm-hmm. But, you know, politically, that's not necessarily my concern, but it's also not a problem either. Mm-hmm. I'm more concerned about doing the right thing here, honestly.
5: No, kudos to you for that. Let's talk a little bit about the social science. I'm here. You know, we pay a lot of lip service to like rehabilitation and redemption. And I think for a lot of folks, we don't think about incarcerated people every day, but when we think about the prison system, sometimes we think it's about rehabilitation, it's about redemption, it's about safety and security for society outside of those walls. What does some of the social science data tell us about that in terms of our carceral systems?
6: So our social sciences tells us very specifically that it's expensive to incarcerate individuals. Mm-hmm. It is very expensive. And I'm going to take that even a step further. It's not just incarcerate them, but to care for them, mm-hmm. right? That's a big piece. You age very differently if you're spending a significant amount of time in incarceration than you do from outside of those walls. Mm-hmm. And so your health needs look very different and become heavier quicker, so to speak, mm-hmm. right? You're going to have more health needs sooner in life than if you were necessarily outside of those walls or those grounds. Mm-hmm. So I think that, you know, we see that in those ways. But we also see that as individuals age, the rates of recidivism or reoffending go down.
5: Drastically.
6: And drastically, absolutely. So really, part of having the panel that you came to at SCI Phoenix is to hear what they're asking for, mm-hmm. specifically. Mm-hmm. And what they're asking for is a chance. Mm-hmm. They're not asking to be released. They're not asking for us to completely forgive their sins or their crimes. They're asking for the opportunity to demonstrate that they have changed, the opportunity to earn redemption, mm-hmm. and then be able to leave, mm-hmm. and prove that they are, you know, individuals who can, you know, leave those walls and reintegrate into society and be productive members, serve as examples to young people on what it's like to be incarcerated and then how you shouldn't be doing that. And here's how I can help you avoid that. And all of those pieces, we see that bear out in the data everywhere. Mm-hmm. And so if you want to talk about it from like that moral standpoint, I'm here with you. That's the main reason I do these things, but mm-hmm. you have the social sciences there. And then you have that fiscal angle as well that, you know, we're really trying to make that argument for is like, we're paying for these individuals to be housed here. And for some of them, it's their entire life. Mm-hmm. And so no matter what they do, they're there. Mm-hmm. Mm-hmm. But if we find that they've actually been able to make changes, mm-hmm. And it's true, people can earn redemption. People can change. I firmly believe that. They can earn redemption. They can earn that opportunity. And then they can leave. And then that's a fiscally responsible thing because they're shifting from being somebody who has to be taken care of to being able to participate in our economy. Mm-hmm. Those are two very different impacts fiscally. Mm-hmm. And I think that, you know, if that's the argument we have to make, sure, why not?
5: Mm-hmm. And there's multiple threats to that argument. Last time I checked, our Department of Corrections budget was $3 billion. Dollars.
6: That's a great question. It is very high.
5: It's a big budget.
6: And part of that is, yeah, it's a huge budget. And part of that is because we have a rapidly aging population. There's over 11,000 people who now qualify as geriatric in our carceral system here in Pennsylvania. Mm-hmm. And their rising medical needs are the reason, some of the biggest reasons, we have such a large budget for the Department of Corrections.
5: Mm-hmm. For a program, you know, the had people high up on the food chain at DOC were at this panel. There was at least one warden or superintendent. There are people who do the work there that are also on the side of legislation. Legislators who want to try to make a change. I'm curious, Senator Capoletti, because it's taking so much time to figure out just to get a process in place for this to happen. I mean, is there going to have to be some structural changes to the facilities to be able to care for this population of 11,000? I mean, even if everything goes whips quick on your end, that each process would have to be adjudicated individually, at least in terms of my understanding of it. Is there any plan to think about how do you How do you bring in-house some of the instruments and medical facilities that you need to treat a rapidly aging population in our carceral systems?
6: Sure. That's a really great question that is complicated, right? Because we actually have facilities for older people to be able to age there that have specific medical needs, mm-hmm. right? Like that exists. Mm-hmm. Other pieces that kind of exist that maybe aren't necessarily about the aging population, but have to do with like medical needs are little Scandinavia projects. In Scandinavia, they do their carceral system very differently, and they take a more holistic approach talking to individuals and serving individuals who maybe have autism and mental health diseases and, you know, provide a lot of support and specific tools for rehabilitation in those ways. Mm-hmm. And so I want to say it started in Chester and they're looking to expand to at least one or two other facilities if they haven't already. There was another one and I don't remember where, so mm-hmm. I'm not going to say it, but like they have a program that's specific for individuals with autism because they have specific needs and can have, different outcomes in the system and the way they interact with other individuals if they're in the incarcerated system. Mm-hmm. So something that's specific for those individuals. So, you know, we are consistently looking, and I can say I talk to the Department of Corrections as I hear about these types of programs. Are we doing this? What are we looking at? And I am proud to say that these things are happening. Mm-hmm. Could they happen faster? Sure. But then there are states like Connecticut. There was an investment into creating a nursing home program for aging individuals to be able to be released into, because that's another difficult piece of this mm-hmm. is if we are releasing somebody that has medical needs, where are they going to go? Where are they going to receive their needs? And are the nursing homes going to accept them or not? Mm-hmm. So that's a whole other question that happens. And I believe it's Connecticut has a very specific facility that is not, they're not incarcerated. Mm-hmm. It is a nursing home setup mm-hmm. for those individuals to be released for and cared for there. And it's cheaper for the state to be able to invest in a program like that than to continuously keep them incarcerated. So it is something I'm constantly talking about, mm-hmm. constantly looking into, whether it's with the Department of Corrections, whether it's with advocates or experts, or with my fellow legislators. Nothing moves quick in government, though, Dr. Peterson. I wish I could give you a better answer on how quickly it all needs to go. And unfortunately, when I say that, we laugh, but ultimately that's, you know, on the backs of those who are incarcerated that we can't move quicker to better support them. And those are real lives who are affected.
5: Yeah, I mean, and to that point, I mean, again, I'm frustrated with how slow government moves, but imagine how the Great Panthers feel, right? There are people who are experiencing that slowness in different ways. You know, it's one thing to talk about prisons in Scandinavia or in Finland or other places because they're much more humane. That's just the reality of it. They're much more humane.

0: different pieces here. You can argue Pennsylvania has a kind of has something in place to allow individuals out that have been, they call it, you get life without parole, mm-hmm. a death by incarceration, mm-hmm. Those kinds of titles. So what I would say is there's a couple of different ways that they might be able to get out. I'm going to use air quotes because it's really difficult.
1: And it's rare. You're talking about the commutation process. There is a commutation process in place.
0: Yes. So that is one of those. And I think it's important for people to understand the problems here. The commutation process, was the problem with it, I think, was very much highlighted by one of our speakers. There was a speaker who has life without parole and has actually earned the support of his victim's family to be released. His story was very moving. He's gone up several times, and I believe he's trying again for commutation. Despite having the support of the victim's family, he has been denied. And it's not necessarily clear why he's been denied commutation, because commutation must be unanimous in Pennsylvania. Mm-hmm. I want you to know that was not always the case. Mm-hmm. There was a case some years ago back in the 90s where the governor,
1: it might have been Ridge at the time.
0: Mm-hmm. Might have been Casey, mm-hmm. I forget. Mm-hmm. But in the 90s, did a commutation of an individual who then went on to reoffend. And when I say reoffend, I mean commit murder.
1: In heinous ways, yes.
0: Mm-hmm. Yes, absolute mm-hmm. heinous ways. That is so incredibly rare. But that then created a gut reaction to change the commutation process, because back then it was not unanimous, mm-hmm. a unanimous vote. They changed it to that when this happened, mm-hmm. as a reaction, mm-hmm. as opposed to, thinking through the policy, looking at the data and the information. So since then, have people been commuted? Sure. It's incredibly hard, and you've got to have alignment from the lieutenant governor, the attorney general's office, and these other experts that sit on there. And that just is increasingly rare to happen. Mm-hmm. People are afraid of the political backlash of, if I vote to let this person out and something happens, what happens to me? Mm-hmm. And, the sad reality is, overwhelmingly, that shouldn't be your concern. It's not going to happen. And I will say, it's got to be so frustrating for these individuals.
1: Yeah,
0: they've done the work.
1: Yeah, the individuals you're talking about, and again, this is, unfortunately, our system doesn't allow for these nuances, but the individuals you're talking about, it was convicted of committing murder. The murder was someone he knew, someone who was a close friend of his. Mm-hmm. And so he knows these family members who are the sisters of the particular victim,
0: yeah.
1: who then in turn have, they've seen him and they've talked with him. He's redeemed himself in the face of the family members. And one of those sisters has passed away. And one of her last acts was to once again submit a letter in support of his compassionate release. Yes. Again, our system is not prepared to deal with those kinds of nuances and complexities. But for people who just think, oh, it's always something simple, it's just not.
0: It's not. And I think many people often forget that victim and perpetrator can often be the same people in a lot of ways, right?
1: Yeah.
0: And, so that complicates matters, and life is not black and white. So that's the commutation process and understanding that. And then Pennsylvania does technically have medical parole, but you're looking to have a diagnosis, a terminal diagnosis.
1: A terminal diagnosis and you can't get treatment.
0: Yeah. So really, you can make the argument we have these pathways, but they're not easy.
1: Mm-hmm.
0: So it means putting your life completely on the line and being willing to give it up, as opposed to, being able to get treatment, to get care, to be able to live outside of those grounds and outside of the carceral system.
1: Mm-hmm.
0: So I would like to see change that creates pathways for people. And it's not guaranteed. I think that's the other part that gets real complicated here.
1: Mm-hmm.
0: When you talk about political messaging and what's politically expedient or not, nobody is telling the government to release these people, all of them. They just get to go. Mm-hmm. You applied, you get to go. No, it still is a process. You still have to demonstrate. Victims do still get a voice.
1: Yep.

0: in the whole process. But it is about opening it up and recreating a system where they can prove redemption. Mm-hmm. There is something to work towards, you know, instead of somebody who maybe was incarcerated 22 years old for, you know, murder, aggravated assault, what have you, right? Mm-hmm. They create more problems. If they don't see a path forward where they could ever get out, they may create more problems for themselves and for, you know, our budget, our system, the other people who are incarcerated around them. So when you give them something that says, if you work towards this, you'll have the opportunity. Mm-hmm. You need to prove it. Mm-hmm. But I think that that's really important. It helps give hope. And we heard that from the people that spoke on the panel, that when you give somebody hope like that, mm-hmm. it encourages them, incentivizes them to participate in the programs and become better people and work on their traumas and their issues. Because we all have traumas and issues. Mm-hmm. We all got things we can work on. I'm mm-hmm. not saying it's just them. Mm-hmm. I mean, we all have it. So
1: facts. These are facts.
0: You know, it's just, it unfortunately comes out in different ways. And some of us make different decisions than others. And I wouldn't want anybody to be judged, you know, for the rest of their life on their worst day for one decision, right? Mm-hmm. You know, we want to give people those opportunities to make those changes. So, you know, that's what that is, because that's what other states do get to do. They do create those pathways. They don't have life without parole. They have, you know, 25 to life or, you know, something of that nature where people have that opportunity to earn. They see that pathway. They can make those changes and do that and try to be better and more productive individuals instead of destructive.
1: Yeah, I mean, just because we're one of the earliest states to have prisons doesn't mean that our policy has to be archaic in the way that it is. And from my perspective, folks, this is Peterson saying it's not Senator Cappelletti, but that bottleneck at commutation, to me, that is just collective punishment. You know, you're literally taking one case and it's impacting the lives and redemptive possibilities for thousands of people decades later. It's just it's an unfortunate. I know how politics work and I get it. But it's just that is really tragic that continues on. Senator Cappelletti, we only have a couple minutes left here. First, can you walk us through what the process is now? So there's a House bill. I think there's an SB counterpart to it. What is the process from this point forward?
0: Okay. So we have a couple of different bills all aimed at kind of achieving some of these goals, all of these goals at different points. Mm-hmm. So I'll speak from the Senate side exactly how it works. Mm-hmm. Know that whatever I'm saying, a very similar process exists on the House side. They have their own rules, so timing might look a little different in how that all works. But from the Senate side, my colleague, Senator Sharif Street, I think, you know, has been an incredible advocate in the space for many, many years. He and I are working together to do to put a bill together based on a lot of the information that we received during that panel to address these issues. So we do a co-sponsorship memo encouraging our colleagues to sign on with us. We develop the language and then we introduce it. It gets assigned to a committee. Now, because it has to do with the crimes codes, it's going to go to the Judiciary Committee, of which I am the minority chair. You say Democratic chair. Yes, but we are in the minority right now in the state Senate. Mm-hmm. The Senate Republicans, who have the majority, set the agenda. They determine what bills move or do not move. So let's pretend we're in a world where we have agreement on this issue. What happens? The Senate Republicans, the majority chair, would have to call the bill up for a vote through committee. We would vote it through committee. It would go to the Appropriations Committee, mm-hmm. and then it goes to the full floor for a vote of all 50 senators. So it goes through two different committee votes and then to the Senate vote. Mm-hmm. It'll get sent to the House for a similar process where it'll go through Judiciary, the Appropriations, and the floor. And that part of it's very similar, floor vote. And then it could go to the governor's desk. Now, what's happening now?
1: Let's pause before we get to the governor's desk, Senator Cappelletti, because we do have an election coming up here in November. The odds of this bill getting onto the agenda, if there's a Democratic majority, are quite high. I just know this, right? Because a lot of good legislation has died in your chamber. And mm-hmm. that is because your Republican, this is me saying this, this is not Senator Cappelletti, who's got a lot more negotiating to do saying this. If your Republican colleagues, you know, they will not put it on the agenda. Has something changed? Other than the possibility of this election, but has something changed that you believe that your Republican colleagues will now put this on the agenda?
0: No, this was just to explain. Pretend we're in a perfect world process, right? Like, let's pretend that this is going to happen. Okay. No, none of that has changed. And to be quite frank, we don't have a lot of session days left between now and the end of the year. Mm. So even if it did end up making it on the agenda in some capacity, I don't know that there is enough time for it to get through all of the steps, because there are waiting periods that once it's been through one committee, how long you can go to the next committee. And then, you know, there are waiting periods, and the House has their own waiting periods. So I don't know that there's even enough time if we could get it on their agenda. That's just what it would look like. So if I were majority chair, it would be the same process. I would bring it up for a vote. It'd go through all those committee votes, floor votes, send it over to the House. You know, there might be negotiations in between amendments about, you know, not getting, what do we have to do to get compromise, to get everybody on board? Because I think it's important we don't let perfect be the enemy of good.
1: That's right.
0: The individuals we spoke with, like I said, they just want something, an opportunity. They're not looking for perfect. They're looking for change, incremental change, whatever that looks like. So that would be the process. Right now, like you said, it's not on the agenda. Next year, you know, when we start a new session year and, you know, we will be voting for new leadership, whatever that looks like, whoever has, you know, majority, I'm not saying one way or the other, ostensibly you do vote for new leadership each time and what's going to happen. So, you know, could be a whole other story. And I will continue to fight for this to be what is on our agenda next year, whether I am majority chair or minority chair. I think it's a truly important bill. There is bipartisan support. We do have, you know, a Republican or two who supports this type of legislation and has been working with Senator Street and myself on making these things happen. So, you know, I think it's just, you know, continuing to advocate and have these conversations. And what does that look like and how do we do it?
1: But on this legislation, there is a significant difference as to whether or not the Democrats are in the majority or not.
0: Correct. This is something that I think has a much higher likelihood of moving if the Democrats take the majority in the Senate or not.
1: Senator Amanda Cappelletti, representing the 17th Senate District, covering parts of Montgomery and Delaware County. Senator Cappelletti is currently the Democratic chair, the minority chair of the Senate Judiciary Committee, working to advance policies that create meaningful and lasting change within Pennsylvania's criminal justice system. Senator Cappelletti, it's great to talk to you and really flesh some of these things out. This is an issue that's very close to my heart, and so I appreciate the work that you and your colleagues are doing to try to make some meaningful change in the lives of those who are incarcerated. But also, I appreciate you taking time out of your busy schedule to break all these things down for us here on Evening Words. I do.
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0: Good morning, good morning, good morning, good morning. Welcome to Conversations with the Commissioners. And before that, we were just listening to, what did I say, Just Be Good to Me. Ooh, that's my jam. That is my jam. And thanks for producer DJ Nick, man. Just got them nice sounds. He's a young heart, but, you know, he has an old soul. And, man, Just Be Good to Me. And I want you just to be good to me. And I want you to vote today. I want you to vote today. I want you to vote today. We are open. So you can walk in and cast your ballot today. We are open from 10 a.m. to 4 p.m. And we are calling on every eligible voter to vote today. Today is a very special day. On this date, in 1871, Octavius Caddo was assassinated. Assassinated on Election Day, and we're calling on every, you know, when I say every, I mean every eligible voter to participate in our democracy. It's so easy. Sometimes I just could not imagine. I cannot imagine what it was like to go through what they went through at the time. I mean, this is before the Civil Rights Movement, right? This is the Civil War. I mean, you have patriots, and I call them patriots, I call them heroes, that they were fighting for our right to vote. And we're not just remembering it, right? We have a Octavius Caddo Day dedicated to a day of action. What did this day of action look like? This day of action looked like that we're calling on every eligible Philadelphian. We want you to come on out, and we want you to participate in our democracy. We want you to participate in our democracy. We want you to participate in our democracy. We want you to come on out, and we want you to vote, right? This is what we would like for you to do. Octavius V. Caddo was assassinated on Election Day, today, October the 10th, while advocating for black voting rights. 155 years later, we honor his sacrifice by calling on all eligible Philadelphians to take action, to cast their ballots and make their voices heard. So it's going to be today, and there are two celebrations that we're going to have at the Octavius Caddo Memorial. It's on the south side of City Hall. And I know sometimes we call it the Caddo statue, but it's actually the Caddo Memorial, because we actually really truly remember this hero, this American hero. And so at 11 o'clock at City Hall, on the south side City Hall, there's going to be a wreath laying and a military salute by the Pennsylvania National Guard, because he actually was a service member in the Pennsylvania National Guard. And he was the highest ranking Pennsylvania National Guard at the time. And so the National Guard was actually responding to the riots from black people voting. And that's when he got assassinated on Election Day. So he actually died in service to our country. He was deployed, and he was actually trying to bring in safety and restore order and allow people to vote. And, you know, it's just really sad. A young man was 32 years old. He was a valedictorian at Cheney University. He actually was a teacher at Cheney University. And it's like, you know, and it's just all like full circle, because today is actually Cheney's homecoming. It's homecoming today. So as we remember, and as we sort of think, and I myself is a proud Cheney graduate, you know, Nick is a proud Cheney graduate. So when we sort of think or reflect, like, what was the time like? What would he say from us having not just one African-American chair, but I serve as the second African-American chair of the Philadelphia Election Board. So here, 155 years later, we're sitting with a black mayor. We're sitting with a black council president. We're sitting with a black police chief. You know, a black president of the Philadelphia School Board, and things go on and on and on. And, you know, African-American woman mayor, I don't know if I said that, but Mayor Parker, right? It's like, what would these people who sacrifice so much, like, really think? And then also wonder, like, what would they think about the axes that they have, right? If people was physically, like, killing you and shooting you and doing all kind of crazy things, like taking away your wealth, taking away all different things for you to vote. And then you have the opportunity now where you can go to 11 satellite election offices located all across the city of Philadelphia, where you could walk in from 10 a.m. today to 4 p.m. today to actually walk in, request your ballot, have your ballot printed. If you want to get registered, you can get registered. Then after you get registered, they'll print out your ballot. They'll give you the ballot. You'll have a private area where you can fill it out and turn it right back in. If you have a ballot and you made a mistake, or you have a ballot and you got hype over the Eagles game watching them, you spill spaghetti on your ballot, and you have a place where you could just say, hey, commissioners, give me a new ballot. Or if we mailed you out a ballot and you can't make it to the polls, or you can't make it to one of our Eagles Green drop box located all across the city of Philadelphia, you can't make it to a drop box to drop off your ballot, you can just call the commissioners up and we'll come and pick up your ballot. You don't even have to leave the comfort of your own home. I mean, these are things that, you know, we have to sort of look at and sort of, like, you know, think about. And today also is, it's also now at, that's what, at 11 o'clock is when we're going to start the OV cattle honor ceremony. But then at 1 p.m., so 1 p.m., if you can't make it 11 a.m., don't worry about it. Come on down at 1 p.m. where we're going to be honoring C. Dolores Tucker. That's a 99th birthday celebration, right? It's a community pair and a get out the vote convening and honoring Dr. Tucker's lifelong commitment to civil rights, women in power, and voting rights. And see, Dolores Tucker, I mean, I remember being a younger person when she was sort of frontline, you know, challenging the gangster rap and all of that dumb stuff. And, you know, men calling women bees, and even women call themselves bees, like, and the N-word and, like, all that stuff, man. It matters, man. Like, seriously, man, we have to sort of look at these things. And I know, and I don't want to seem like I'm preachy, right? I don't want to preach, right? You know, but I think, like, ultimately, I think, like, we have sort of forgotten or not have the desire to sort of be able to sort of say, call a spade a spade, right? That's what the old times used to always say, call a spade, and that was what it was, and that was it. If you didn't like it, that was fine, but at the end of the day, you still knew what the truth was and what it was. And I think we have even become a bit lackadaisical when it comes to voting. We don't want to have confrontation, where it has been acceptable for a young person to come out of their mouth and say that they're not voting, or even an older person to even admit publicly that they didn't vote. I mean, man, no shame, no nothing. I'm just not voting. What the heck are you talking about? You're not voting. And so I'm urging everyone to make these phone calls now, right? And make sure that you call your family and friends. Give them a call. Give them a call. Talk to them. Let them know how critical it is for them to come on out and to vote. Like, it's so critical. And we have Eric Worley. He's on the StreamYard. Good morning. Good morning. Good morning. Welcome. Welcome. Welcome. The Conversations with the Commissioners. I was told you was on StreamYard. I hope you're on StreamYard. And it's so great to have you with us. How are you doing?
1: Hey there. Good morning, good brother. How you doing, man? I'm absolutely here, man. Thanks for having me this morning.
0: Sure. So first of all, I'd like to thank you for your partnership. And to let everybody know what's happening next week at the Six Man Center.
1: Yeah, man. I think, you know, we're excited about hosting the Get Out and Vote youth engagement piece that yourself and Councilman Isaiah Thomas have put together to bring young people into our space to play a little hoops and also learn about the importance of, you know, voting. So hearing the message that you've been sharing with the people this morning, and it's absolutely important that our young people learn the importance of voting, and what a great way to kind of lure them in with a little bit of basketball.
0: Yeah, and the one thing I like about it, it's a youth voter engagement basketball tournament. So we're going to have 3-on-3 games. It's going to be a 3-point shooting competition. We're going to have voter registration, poll worker recruitment, civic education. It's going to be food. It's going to be music. And it's going to be at the Six Man Center. Now, what other programs are available at the Six Man Center, because it's really like a nice beacon of hope inside of our neighborhood.
1: Oh, without a doubt, man. You know, we're super excited about, you know, what we've been able to add, you know, to our city and to our region. I'm actually headed into the center now. We have the Chris Paul National Middle School Camp going on at the moment that will bring, you know, hundreds of middle school basketball players, boys and girls, into the space. We have now probably up to over 10 youth serving programs that we have in our building, inclusive of our middle school partnership program, which is in 24 middle schools in our city, and that is held in our building every Saturday morning. We have our, you know, our competitive academy teams. We have an amazing teen rec night program, which is probably actually a group of young people that we should absolutely tap into. Wow. As it pertains to the voter engagement group. They're in there every Monday and Wednesday. We have some amazing co-located partners such as Jefferson Health that offer things for, older adults in our region. So if folks have not been to the Six Man Center, I highly encourage people to stop by, you know, tap into our front desk just to kind of learn more about the amazing things that we offer for a wide range of people in our city.
0: Hey, man, we're so honored. I definitely have you. And I don't know, the Six Man Center is at 4200 Wissahickon Avenue, 4250 Wissahickon Avenue, run 9129. It's right next to the Salvation Army, to the Croc Center. So it's right there. It's a beautiful location. I mean, you can almost eat off the floor. That's how clean it is, man. And that's so great that we have a nice, safe place for not just our youth. I mean, there'd be like adult events going up in there. It's like be boxing matches. It'd be shows and stuff like that going on, man. So it's definitely was just like a vacant space. So I'm so glad that you're here, and, you know, definitely looking forward to working with y'all in the future. And do you guys have like a website or a phone number or anything like that? If anybody wants to have like an event there, or like come find out what some of the other programming that you guys have?
1: Without a doubt, you know, we're definitely, active on all of the social media platforms, you know, insert, you know, Instagram, Facebook, Twitter, LinkedIn. So we can be found across all of those platforms just by, you know, putting in Philly Youth Basketball or PYB or the Six Man Center. So you put in any of those platforms, you'll be able to find us. Our website is phillyyouthbasketball.org. And City Commissioner, I see you rocking the CU
0: that's right.
1: sweatshirt.
0: That's right. That's right.
1: Not sure. Have you heard? Well, first of all, I'm a Westchester guy, so very familiar with CU.
0: I got you. You're our neighbor down the street.
1: A lot of time on your yard.
0: You should. Ain't nothing going on at Westchester.
1: Great, definitely good times there. But we just confirmed that we will be hosting the annual Cheney versus Lincoln doubleheader on November 11th. Yeah. So that basketball game will be taking place in our center.
0: Oh, wow.
1: So just kind of, you know, speaking to what you said in regards to us bringing a lot of different events into our space, we're absolutely excited about hosting, you know, two of the historical black colleges from our region in our building. So I'm absolutely looking forward to that. So more to come, and I'll make sure you get a special invite.
0: Oh, I appreciate that.
1: Some VIP access to that game.
0: Thank you. Hey, thank you. We appreciate that. And like I said, we're looking forward to you. And like I said, I know it's next week. Like I said, if you want to call back in next week, you're more than welcome to call back in and plug, because definitely want to have a great turnout. Thanks for your call. Thanks for your time. And thanks for your partnership.
1: Hey, not a problem at all, man. Looking forward to the event next week.
0: Thank you. Again, y'all, it's the Youth Voter Engagement Basketball Tournament. A Youth Voter Engagement Basketball Tournament. Youth Voter Engagement Basketball Tournament. So please tap in, and you always could tap in on their website at PYB Six Man Center. You can look it up, Google search, you can tap it right on your phone. So that's the 17th from 3 p.m. to 7 p.m. And again, it's a great environment. So even if your younger people are not even participating in the basketball, they can come out, have a great time. You can sign them up to be poll workers. They can get registered to vote. We have a civic education, music, food, et cetera, et cetera, et cetera. It's going to be a great time. So please, let's bring some younger people there. Bring them there. And again, I talked earlier about me preaching, but I'm saying we also can show them to different things as well and activities where they can actually have fun. We're not just telling them to do so. We want them to have a great time. So I was told that we got Sister Zakiya from Jack and Jill, the president of the Philadelphia chapter of Lynx, is on.
2: Hi, good morning.
0: Good morning, good morning, good morning. How's everything going?
2: I'm having a wonderful morning. How about you?
0: I'm doing great. So talk to everybody. Tell everybody why they need to be up at Smith Playground today. What's going on at Smith Playground today?
2: Well, again, thank you for having me on. And again, my name is Zakiya Black Barnett. I am the president of the Philadelphia chapter of the Lynx Incorporated. Today, we're excited to partner with the Smith Memorial Playground, the infamous Smith Memorial Playground here in Philadelphia.
0: Yes.
2: And it was the location of the Lynx very first service project in 1947. So we love coming back to Smith Memorial Playground. We have ongoing relationships and partnerships with them. But today they are hosting a huge community service event. There will be giveaways, read alouds every hour on the hour. There will be voter registration. There will be free rides on the slide, and much, much more. So we're inviting everyone to come out to Smith Memorial Playground today between 11 a.m. and 4 p.m.
0: Yes.
2: Join us. And as you were saying earlier, have a great time, but also learn some things, get some resources, and just be involved in uplifting our community.
0: Yeah, I mean, I'm glad that y'all chose Smith Playground. I think Smith Playground was probably one of the first playgrounds ever established in the country. I mean, like, from that level of, like, being, like, a real safe place for children to be able to recreate and adults to be able to recreate. So definitely thank you. And tell us a little bit about the Lynx. Like, what are the Lynx? Like, it was funny. One of my staffers, he's about, I think he's about 25. He was like, what is the Lynx? And I was like, you don't know what the Lynx are? And I was like, okay, all right. Because he was like, because it was like, I was like, the Lynx. And he was like, what Lynx you sending me? I'm like, no, I said, they're the Lynx, man.
2: The Lynx, like, exactly, yeah. Exactly.
0: So what exactly is the Lynx?
2: The Lynx, so we were founded here in Philadelphia in 1946. It's a community service-based organization founded on the tenets of friendship and service. We are now an international organization with 303 chapters across the United States and even internationally, with over 18,000 members. And each chapter under the five facets, which are the arts, services to youth, national trends and services, international trends and services, and health and human services, finds a purpose, a focus, something in their community that they want to support and uplift, again, falling within those national tenets. And so the Philadelphia chapter, we have a wide range of community projects that we support. But again, we love partnering with Smith Playground. And in honor of our 80th anniversary as the founding chapter, again, we were excited to come
0: 80
2: back.
0: Years, wow.
2: 80 years, yeah. It's been a long time.
0: So. Yeah, that's so great. And I'm so glad that y'all hands on deck with the civics. I mean, Jasmine Sessoms, I mean, she sent me a text like, yo. I was like, all right, cool. Like, you know, Jasmine the boss, whatever she say I do.
2: She's a great member of our chapter. And we love partnering with WRD. You're a great community partner. You are always supporting and promoting our events. And there will be lots of other community partners there today, including city commissioners, Black Girls Vote, City of Philadelphia Health Department, Parks and Recreation, CHOP, Treehouse Books. So there'll be lots of other organizations that are partnering with Smith Memorial Playground today. So again, it takes a village to raise.
0: Yes, yes. Okay, so the time is from 11 to 4.
2: 11 to 4, Smith Memorial Playground.
0: Okay, yeah, I'm excited. I will stop by there before I get up to, I'm going homecoming, but I definitely will definitely stop up there. I'm a proud Cheney graduate. But I'm definitely going to make my way up there. We're definitely going to have our staff there. And we're definitely looking forward to working with you in the future. And again, thank you for your partnership. And like I said, I know we're just doing voter registration, but also, I always want to welcome you. You know, you can have, the Lynx can have a party at our one of our satellite election offices. So we just had an event with our Speaker of the House and Regina Young and CARES food. It was giving out food. There was food trucks out there. We had a DJ out there. So, you know, I know we just did the voter registration. So we got a little bit more time. So hopefully y'all can talk And like I said, we welcome y'all to come, because we definitely want to bring as many people as possible to come out and participate. So the invitation is open.
2: Thank you.
0: Like I said, we definitely can have something. Thank you. And like I said, I'll see you later on. And thanks again. Now, is it a phone number? If anyone wants to be more active, I guess, with the links or join membership or support the links.
2: Yeah, I mean, you can visit our website. If you just put the Philadelphia links into your Google search, our website will pop up, and all more information about our chapter as well as the links internationally will be there, and certainly an email for you to reach out if you want more information.
0: Thank you, Zakiya, and I'm looking forward to working with you in the future.
2: Thank you so much for having me.
0: Barnett. Zakiya Black Barnett. She's the president of the Philadelphia chapter of the Lynx, and she's partnering with the commissioner's office, the city, and we're going to be at Smith Playground today from 11 a.m. to 4 p.m. So please, y'all, let's get involved. Now is the time, and our time is now. Thanks for joining us. The time is now 8:36. I just want to go to somewhat of a a little small of a somber note. I'm from, born and raised in West Philadelphia, and there were two law enforcement officers that were shot yesterday at 1 a.m. this morning, and they're in Presbyterian Hospital right now, and as of now, they're still in emergency surgery, so we're asking our WURD family to make a prayer for them. I believe the ages were 34 and 41. They were both fathers. One law enforcement officer was shot 12 times. And I believe the other officer was shot like twice. So it's like they were responding to a phone call of a man having a gun at 1 a.m. They responded to the call, and these cowards, and I do call them a coward, just open fired on them. Like, that's just like crazy. And then it's like they find the suspect in the tree with like three or four more guns. So it's like, yo. And then previously, yesterday, we saw a law enforcement officer have to actually fatally shoot a person on Parkway, an armed person, took a shot at him. And then we saw our SEPTA police and our police department fatally wound the suspect. So I mean, it's crazy going on right here right now. But I always want to thank our law enforcement officers, like, for the work that you do for our community. Like, you know, it's unmeasured, and it's like everybody could have criticisms of our law enforcement officers, but when you inside of a jam, you know who you gonna call. And I'm so grateful for the men and women to definitely provide us with those protections. And I'd like to thank our mayor, too. Our mayor was on the scene. She met with the family. And so when people are thinking about running for elected office or doing certain things, it's like, you might have a plan, but then your whole plan and everything gets changed around, you know, for something like this to happen. And she was on the scene, and she met with the family. That means so much to the family to have the mayor of a city to have a conversation and meet with you and pray with you and you know, build you up and lift you up, man. So, man, major shout out and kudos to her. I know she had a long night. And again, she's still a mother. She's still a regular person. And this is the expectation of when you're in public office. These are things that a lot of people don't see. So, you know, just keep those public servants in prayer. We're joined by Alicia Fagg. She's here.
3: Good morning.
0: Make some noise for Alicia Fagg. She's in the building.
3: Good morning, everybody.
0: Yes.
3: Huge prayers out to the families of the people people affected this week by gun violence. And thank you so much to our law enforcement officers for running in when we are running away. Thank you so much for your service.
0: Yeah. And it's just like, even just where it happened, now, like I'm from West Philadelphia, so sometimes when we see those things happen, like right on 52nd Arch, it's just like, oh man, like I was just there. I just drove. I had my children. We just ride past there. Sometimes I get out, I might get me a Jamaican platter from right there. Right?
3: Yes.
0: Like, you know what I mean?
3: Like, it's our neighborhood.
0: It's our neighborhood. And that's our community. It's just like, in the same exact way how, right even on a parkway, it's like I was just on a parkway, like walking exercise. To have somebody you know, walking around with a gun, shooting at people.
3: Shooting at people.
0: And it's like, and it's crazy because it's like when those law enforcement officers get that call, they have to go there like, I mean, I might, yes. That's what your day at work look like.
3: You may be getting shot at work.
0: Yes.
3: You know, saving someone. And you have to be prepared for that mentally. And mental health services for our community is so important. There's so many resources. Please, if you're feeling like we want to be violent, please reach out. I believe 311, right?
0: 911.
3: If you're feeling.
0: Mental health. Oh, maybe 311. Okay, man, yes. I think it's 311.
3: Or 811. Please.
0: We'll check it out.
3: Yeah, we'll give a shout out for that so we can make sure that we have the correct resources for everyone who may be feeling down or feeling like you may want to, do something that's out of the ordinary.
0: Oh, yeah. And then also, and we're talking about mental health services, I made a shout, of course, to the Black Brain Campaign. Black Brain Campaign. I mean, you actually can get free
3: services,
0: mental health services, right? And if you can't get the actual services, they can help you navigate through your insurance to actually find a competent provider for you. And I think 988 is a number.
3: 988. I apologize. 988
0: is a number for mental health. So if you dial that, you'll be able to get it. But again, we also have the Black Brain Campaign.
3: Yes.
0: Where they're actually located right in West Philadelphia, and they actually provide services for the community. So, again, and actually, they're having their Green Tie Gala. I think they're on their 10th year.
3: Oh, wow.
0: So they're actually having their Green Tie Gala tonight. Actually, I think it's at Rivers Casino.
3: Nice.
0: The Black Brain Campaign. Check them out. I mean, call them. And they actually can provide. And I got to get her back on the show. So I'll probably get her on the show.
3: Oh, yes. Mental health is a huge conversation across all ethnic backgrounds and colors. Please, please, please, please use your resources if you have benefits. And, reach out to the Black Brain Campaign if you are unaware of where to start.
0: Yeah. I mean, it's very critical. And it's like, and the one thing I always talk about, even therapy too, right? Some people have this like idea, or they say things like, well, Black people don't really like therapy. It's like, we want good therapy.
3: Great therapy,
0: because
3: yes.
0: Some of us have had negative experience with getting therapy. We might not have the therapist that you like.
3: True.
0: Or the one that was actually competent for what you're doing. Or, you're trying to get services and you can't find a therapist.
3: Oh, yes.
0: That wait list, sometimes you might go in and it's like, oh, no, it's going to take you on a waiting list. Yeah, it's going to take 2-3 months for me to get your service. It's like, so that whole system definitely needs a revamp.
3: Yeah, oh, yes.
0: And it definitely needs a revamp. So we definitely, a reboot. So we're definitely calling on our policymakers and everyone. And that's what you, and that's when people ask you what's important and the reason why you want to vote. When you become a super voter, because I'll be honest with you, policymakers don't really talk to people who are not super voters. I mean, you have
3: very
0: to change
3: true.
0: That behavior. And this is what it looks like when you're a super voter. You're going to start receiving phone calls from different organizations wanting to take polls, asking you what you think.

0: to vote, because your vote matters, your voice matters. And when you are taking those polls, be honest and be generous of what you want, because when you ask, you will receive.
1: There you go. You ask and you receive. You heard it, Lisa.
0: You listen.
1: She said it. So, Alicia, my eyes are a little
0: bit. Sure,
1: I got
0: eyes. You.
1: Can you take us to the top of our Facebook comments, please? And who do we have?
0: Okay, so we have Joey Dixon. Peace, word. Oh, my eyes are bad too this morning. What's going
1: word
0: on?
1: Word Nation.
0: Word
1: Stay
0: Nation.
1: Free.
0: Stay free. Vote, vote, vote. Energy, life. Yes.
1: One love and jazz to ya. That's Joey Dixon. Who else we got?
0: We have, let me see,
1: Shirley Carter.
0: Good morning, everyone, and have a productive day. Yes, thank you, Shirley. Have a marvelous day for you as well. Let's see, Paige Rouse, Word Nation, vote every time. So we can enjoy what God has for us. Yes, yes, yes, Paige, absolutely. Vote every single time. Brenda Harris says, good morning. Each one, teach one. Good voter information. City Hall, ground floor on upcoming election. PHL, vote. Yes, yes, yes. And who do we have next? We have Ayatunde Garrett. Good morning, Commissioner. I would love to discuss my organization possibly partnering. How do I get in touch with you? How do we get in touch with you,
1: sure,
0: directly?
1: Sure, real simple. 215-686-VOTE. 215-686-VOTE. Well, that's the office number, so let me give you the direct office number. 215-686-3462. 215-686-3462. And my email address is omar.sabir@phila.gov. omar.sabir@phila.gov. And you always can just Google search me, and I'm right in there.
0: Thank you, Ayatunde. Always share what you have for the community with us, and we would love to hear. And Rhonda Johnson says, hope to see you at homecoming, Cheney, Commissioner Omar Sabir. Are you going? Oh, yes, yes, yes. He will be in the place. And we have Rhonda Johnson, keeping the police officers in prayer. Absolutely, yes.
1: Yes, yes.
0: And praying for Mayor Parker also. Yes, it's a big job, a huge competent job that she has, and she's doing, you know, her best to get out to see everybody, and we see it. We love our mayor. And
1: yes,
0: it says Rovetta Everett Gilmore, good morning. Yes, it's a beautiful morning this morning.
1: Okay,
0: and we have some callers.
1: Okay, so we're going to be a little bit fast with the callers, sorry, but I know we always hear from Ron and Jacob. Let's do Cliff from Connecticut, and then we're going to go up. We're going to do Cliff, we're going to do Jacob, then we're going to do Ron. Good morning. Welcome to Conversations with the Commissioners. You're on with Chairman Sabir and Alicia Fagg.
2: Once again, thank you, family, for taking my call. King, sure. Queen, Grand Rising.
1: That's right, Grand Rising.
0: Grand Rising.
2: Coming from Connecticut as a former firefighter, you know, and I'm just going to keep it 100. I'm listening to this whole thing about voting. It's important. But can voting... And this is for you, Brother Omar.
1: Yes.
2: Can voting and policy, man, change the conditions in the black community?
1: Yes.
2: So in
1: yes.
2: other words,
1: yes.
2: If voting Democrat or voting Republican, can that really change where we in the black community, we are not killing each other anymore or less? And explain that.
1: Well, so here's what we say. We got to look at the environment, right? Number one, you think about the policies that are there. Like there were segregation policies to have people at certain schools to educate certain people a certain way, right? And if you look at the way how people are educated, the way how they're treated, you start to see these responses.
0: Yes.
1: And those same people that got inside of these environments, if you take them and put them inside of a different environment, you're not going to see the killing. You're not going to see the shooting. I mean, if you want a case study, I mean, if you look at Yaden. Yaden is right next to Southwest.
0: Absolutely.
1: It's the same people that live inside of Yaden and the Southwest. Literally. I mean,
0: literally.
1: And it's literally just crossing the street, right? And you see the difference from the people in Yaden from the people in Southwest.
0: Yes.
1: So, I mean, it's like the environments matter. And so the thing we got to think about is collectively, what can we do from now until November the 3rd?

0: hurt, right, that's, that can do something for our community like voting can. And I'm not saying don't, you know, open up your businesses, don't do all those other things, but voting takes like 5 minutes.
1: Yes.
0: And so we're starting to see the effects of us not voting, and we saw the effects when there was voting. Like, you could look at how our neighborhoods were when you saw a high number of people that was voting. So, I mean, this not voting stuff is a new stuff, and we're starting to see all of this crazy stuff that's happening right now.
1: And reaching out to your local legislators to ask, to make that ask for what you need in community. Never get tired of asking for progressiveness or positivity or building in your community, whatever you're looking to do. In addition to that, you know, don't discount the people who are doing great. There are instances of violence, absolutely, but it's not the entire Black community.
0: No, that's a small minority.
1: It's a minority.
0: We all know where those trouble spots are. We know those people are going to do whatever they're going to do, but we still can provide an opportunity for them. We can provide them with funding. We can provide them for different things, and that's a whole another conversation. But again, it is a policy that we sort of can look at, and we can teach certain things out of our school and provide the things we're going to do. But again, it's a big commitment, but I don't think voting is even in that conversation. I think, like, if we're all taxpaying citizens and we're all spending our resources there, for us not to vote, that's just cutting us off from decision making and things like that that affect our community.
1: Absolutely.
0: Yeah, but thanks for the call. I really appreciate that. We got Brother Jacob and Alani. Good morning, good morning, good morning. Welcome to Conversation with the Commissioners.
1: Good morning, Brother Jacob.
2: Hey, peace be unto y'all. You know, Brother Omar and my sister, that's why we call our police Philadelphia's finest. You know, our men and women who go out and risk their lives every day. But you know, Omar, now you know me and Mr. Octavius Caddo. Mm-hmm. And like you say, this day he was shot to death. He is one of our ancestors who, to me, was a real martyr. He gave his life.
0: Yes.
2: And my talk is to people who vote, like the sister said. You know, I used to play with Harold Melvin and the Blue Notes when Teddy Pendergrass was the lead singer.
0: Oh, I never knew that.
1: Nice.
2: We did the song, Ain't If You Don't Know Me By Now, right?
0: Yeah.
2: Now, if, and I'm speaking to all the voters, whatever label we wear, if we don't see the destruction that has come to America, this Constitution, this democracy, this republic, if we don't see it by now, 20 days out, I don't know what to say. But I say to the real patriots that love this country and everything, it's time now that we take this democracy back. Right, Omar?
0: That's right. It's
1: there
0: time.
1: You go.
0: It's time.
2: Thank you.
0: Thanks for your call.
1: Thank
0: Brother
1: you.
0: Ron.
1: Good morning, Brother Ron.
3: Yes, good morning. Good morning. To the caller, first caller, voting can bring in existence and take out existence. Those things that are not in the best interest for us. And bring in new things. Healthcare is on my mind with my disability. I want to thank Mr. Lomax Reeks and Dr. Peterson for what they did the other day. 3 hours of help is on the way in healthcare. And I do know that a lot of people were listening from companies, I won't mention them, representatives have their employees listen at WRD. And this is what's very important, because God give us a portion of help and strength. And then he give us health care that we can make sure that they bring it to continue our health as we pilgrim through this life. So vote. It does make a difference. We have proven that down through the years. Thank you, WRD, for having voting on your mind. You leave your father legacy. Dr. Lomax, what a wonderful way to remember him for the work he's done. Thank you in healthcare. Thank you very much.
0: Thank you, Brother
1: Ryan.
0: And real quick, we're just going to go over the locations real quick where you can vote. Again, if you're excited today at 10 o'clock, you can get started. 1835 South Broad Street, 1835 South Broad Street, right off of Broad and Mifflin. We're open from 10 to 4. City Hall, room 140, right at City Hall. I think everybody knows where City Hall is. We're going to be down there for Octavius Caddo Day of Action, but you can come right to City Hall. You can come to 6100 Woodland Avenue, right in the shopping plaza. 6100 Woodland Avenue, right in the shopping plaza. You can go to 4029 Market Street. It's right off of Preston and Market Street. You can go to 56 in Lancaster, 56 in Lancaster, right underneath Popeyes. You can go to 2301 North Broad Street, Broad and Dolphin, right across from the Uptown Theater. You can go to 6420 Frankfort Avenue, right in that shopping plaza. 2739 North 5th Street, right a little bit north of 5th and Lehigh. 5301 Chew Avenue, right next to the Dunkin' Donuts in the Fresh Grocer Shopping Center. 6233 North Broad Street, right off Broad and Stinton. Broad and Stinton, right next to the gas station. And 1619 Grant Avenue. It's right next to the movie theater, right in that big shopping plaza. Now, every one of these locations are in. You have free parking. You have a shopping center next to them. There's places where you can eat at, enjoy yourself. So, again, you can take your family and friends with you. So, I know a lot of people might be saying, I like to wait till November 3rd. Why are you hesitating? Why are you waiting?
1: It's so easy to vote.
0: That's right. And something can come up, right? You might, an emergency could happen.
1: You never know.
0: Let's just say if you were one of those law enforcement officers and you had to respond to a call and your day gets tied up on election, then you're going to wait? No, go ahead and get rid of it. So, I got my law enforcement officers, my firefighters, right? Everybody. I highly encourage you do it, because something may occur on election day, and we're calling on you to do it right now. And again, that image of just this apathetic African-American person as somebody who wasn't voting, no. Well, we found out doctors wasn't voting. We found out lawyers wasn't voting. Nurses wasn't voting. And again, with good reason. Listen,
1: yes.
0: I understand. If you have to do a surgery, I get called in and the surgery might be a little bit longer than what I thought it was. It's fine. You can actually walk right in and you can vote. So Cynthia Clark, she has a question. She says, do you need to have a mail-in ballot to vote today? And the answer is no. You can walk in. They will print you out a ballot on the spot.
1: On the spot.
0: Right when you walk in. It takes less than 5 minutes. You walk in, you say, hey, I would like to vote today. Do you have a ballot? They're going to print out the ballot and they're going to give it to you. Now, even if you are not registered, you got to get registered first on the spot. After you get registered, we get in the system. It might take about 5-10 minutes, so you might go get a cup of coffee. Come on back. You're in the system, and then we're going to print out the ballot, print it right on the spot. You have a private area. You can turn it in. There'll be someone to look at. Make sure you signed it, dated it, pitch your ballot into the yellow secret envelope, et cetera, et cetera, et cetera. But we'll have live people there for you so you can vote. And even if you have your ballot and we already mailed it to you and you're saying, man, you know what? I'm outside. I heard Commissioner Samir and Alicia Fagg talking about voting and I'm excited about it. We can print you out a replacement ballot. Or if, let's just say, a husband got it and then the wife didn't get it and they want to vote as a family, no problem. Come on in. Use our satellite locations. We're open from 10 a.m. to 4 p.m. today. And the last word is going to be Phyllis Williams. Okay, what are the hours? From 10 a.m. to 4 p.m. today. 10 a.m. to 4 p.m. today and tomorrow, Cynthia Clark. And you can go to vote.philla.gov to find out all the information. We're open 7 days a week. We're taking no days off. We are here to service you.
1: Commissioner Saperi, your offices have made it so easy for us to vote here in Philadelphia. So easy. Take advantage of this opportunity. It wasn't always there. So thank you so much.
0: It wasn't always. I mean, think about October 10th, today, 1871. How hard was it for people to vote back then?
1: Yes.
0: And again, our brother Octavius Cattle, may he rest well. Let's not his sacrifice go in vain. And on behalf of Vice Chair Lisa Dilley and Secretary Seth Bluestein, us the commissioners, we are here to service you. Now is our time, and our time is now. Alicia, you got the last word. Talk to them.
1: Listen, make sure you vote. It's 2026, and your right to vote is higher than ever, okay? You have access. Please come out. Please share that with someone, and make sure you bring someone additionally to get registered so they can cast their vote and have their voice heard.

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1: When 300,000 black women lose their jobs in less than a year, when 350,000 black Haitians could be kicked out of the country, when the history of our people is pried off the walls with crowbars, you need a word. 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

0: And good morning, family, and welcome to the Dr. Paul Holistic Health Hour. I'm Dr. Paul Hopkins, natural holistic doctor specializing in African holistic health. 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We will focus on the holistic health and alternative lifestyles by utilizing preventative methods and natural non-invasive practices and universal principles that have been used for thousands of years in many cultures around the world. Together as a family, we'll live a more healthier, more productive lifestyle, spirit, mind, and body. In that order, a cultural resource for you and your family celebrating 20 plus years. Without further ado, welcome, family. What's up, Nick?
1: Morning, Dr. Paul.
0: Oh, man. Good morning. Good morning. How's things on your side, buddy?
1: It's a little chilly, but I like it.
0: Yeah, a little chilly, fall. You know, we got that little fall chill in the air. You know, it's going to be one of those, I think it's going to be around 70 today. So if you're getting out and about, make sure you take that jacket. Yeah, it's going to be a high of 72 today. It's currently around 57 degrees. So if you're out and about, make sure you take that jacket with you. This is that fall wind. You know what, Nick? You ever woke up and you had the kink in your neck? You ever had that kink in your neck? Like, mm-hmm. You wake up, you're like, ah, I can't move. Yep, that's when it gets into those muscles. It's right around the change of seasons. People get the sort of kinked in your neck, and your muscles start to contract. And they do this thing called gangulation, where they gangulate and twist up like a ball and knot up. You know what a lot of that's due to dehydration, believe it or not. So make sure you're drinking plenty of water. Don't drink after 7 o'clock, though. Try not to drink after 7 p.m. because it goes into that sleep cycle. And that sleep cycle is that REM sleep. So try and make sure, get your water in 4 a.m. in the morning till 7 p.m. at night. That's like around the time of what we call the circadian rhythm. So keep that in mind, all right? So we're going to get those kinks in the neck so you don't wake up with them, all right? All right, Nick, a lot's going on, buddy. You know, we're having some things going on with this weather. You have the hurricane, the Isaiah. It could turn Sunday soggy, stormy across Philadelphia, New Jersey, and Delaware. Yes, the hurricane Isaiah is expected to make landfall along the Gulf Coast before its remnants move north and east this weekend. So rain will spread to the mid-Atlantic and northeast from Saturday night through Sunday, with some areas seeing 1 to 2 inches. It's going to get a little it's going to definitely get floody around here. Localized flooding, gusty winds, thunderstorms, and minor coastal floodings are possible, but impacts will vary by location. So here in Philadelphia, yes, we're going to expect it to get some wet weather. It's going to be about one. They're actually saying about 1 to 2 inches, Nick. So it's going to be really raining tomorrow. So make sure if you got to do something, get out today and do it. So Philadelphia, New Jersey, Delaware could receive 1 to 2 inches of rain with amounts above 2 inches possible. So I believe that, yes, current areas in South Jersey, New Jersey, and Del Mar are going to get the most in our area. So we'd say whenever, you know, make sure that everything is checked out before you go out. Make sure we say don't go in any flooded range areas. You know, turn around, don't drown. You know, we said that before. Make sure that you're taking care of you and your family, all right? All right, let's see. What else is going on? Panama rocked by 2 powerful earthquakes and multiple aftershocks prompting evacuations. Panama City, 2 powerful 7.7 and 6.6 magnitude earthquakes and a series of aftershocks rolled southern Panama on Friday, collapsing buildings near the epicenter and prompting evacuation across the country. Now, the earlier quake felt as far away as neighboring Colombia was centered around 10 kilometers southwest of the remote community of Piloza Araba, which is actually central province of Herrera. It is struck that the 10 kilometers was actually the USGS initially reported the first quake was as a magnitude of 8, then revised it to 7.6 to later to 7.7. That area is getting rocked right now. And Nick, I don't know if you've heard on social media, a lot of people are making their, you know, their move to Panama. I don't know if you've been hearing about this, but it's been a big move for folks to live there in Panama. And of course, this right here, it shakes a lot of people's confidence in that area, in that region. That's around that area of the Ring of Fire. It's called the Ring of Fire. So we're going to keep our eyes on that area. If you have family, we make sure you're checking on them. Also, make sure we keep ourselves in prayer for those that are in those areas. And any institutions that are working in those areas, make sure you check them out before you do your donations. All right? Keep it in prayer. All right, let's see what else is going on. In some of the research news, women consistently experience more pain than men across 11 body parts. Uh-oh. Nick, we're going to get it on this one. The guys are going to get it on this one. A large global study spanning 118 countries. Now, this was a huge study. Spanning 118 countries has found that women consistently report experiencing more pain than men across 11 body sites. Now, the study also found that across sexes, the sharpest increase in self-reported pain tend to occur between the age, before the age of 55. So these findings may inform a new approach towards chronic pain prevention and management through the lifespan. So a recent analysis, self-reporting pain data, this was of 6 million participants across 118 countries, confirmed that women consistently experience more pain than men. Oh, I'm going to get this one right. Definitely I'm going to get feedback on this one, because there are the head, face, neck, and shoulder area, hand, wrist area, elbow, foot, ankle, these sites, and knees, chest, back, abdomen areas, and hips. These were the areas that were prevalent for back pain at 40% higher than men. How about that? So we'll talk about that. Maybe y'all want to chime in, ladies. But when y'all tell me all the time, you say, I'm hurting, my knees hurting, my hip hurting. Yep, y'all was telling the truth. Study shows it. All right, let's see. What else is in the news? Acetaminophen sold on Amazon recalled over complaints. Of course, you know what's acetaminophen. This is a pain reliever. More than 112,000 bottles of Amazon brand extra strength acetaminophen have been voluntarily recalled after consumers reported discoloration in the tablets. So the recall is for the 200, 500, and 1,000 count bottles with specific lot numbers and expiration dates. It affects, if affected, contact the pharmacist and healthcare provider of those areas. Make sure you're looking at it. They're noticing that the discolorization, they're not saying there's any problem with it, but the coloring is actually coming off the pills. So those that take it on a regular basis say there's something going on here. This doesn't look like the regular medicine. So they just recalled it all. So what they did, more than 112,000 bottles. Now, this was specifically through Amazon brand Extra Strength. So if you have Amazon brand Extra Strength, we say whenever in doubt, throw it out, take it back to the contact the pharmacist where you got it, or if you can actually contact somebody, make sure you look on the bottle. That one may have been recalled. So make sure you're on top of that. That is the 200 count, the 500 count, and the 1,000. That's all dates back to September 30th, 2027 is your expiration for all of those. So if you got it, make sure you check it out. All right? Be careful, family. Let's see. Going into recalls, other recalls, ice cream recall. Yep, ice cream because of metal pieces. Here we go again. Finding Stewart's Shops, Saratoga Springs, New York, is recalling two flavors, Heavenly Medley and Vanilla Chocolate Strawberry, a half-gallon ice cream because of the potential presence of metal. No injuries have actually been reported to the date. The recall was initiated by the metal objects that were actually found and discovered in the consumer in half a gallon carton sizes. So if you're actually someone that has that brand, Stewart's Shops, that's what it's called. And the flavor name was Heavenly Medley. So if you, matter of fact, it was actually between July 17th and October 2nd. It's actually listed on the box. So if you are in doubt, throw it out. Don't even play with it, y'all. Make sure you do this, because the gate is definitely, you got to inspect everything when you're actually eating, especially when you're talking about even ice cream. So make sure you check that one out. Also, let's see. USDA issued public warning about Vienna sausages. I know some of y'all still taking the Vienna sausages. Nick, that's kind of like with the Spam, you know. They still eating Spam.
1: I hope not.
0: But Vienna sausages were kind of in there, that same thing. Well, the USDA Food and Safety Inspection is issuing a public health alert for canned chicken Vienna sausages. And they were legally imported from Jamaica. This is pretty interesting. The country is not eligible to export meat or poultry products to the United States. So the following products are subject to a public health alert regardless of the product. Grace Ready to Eat is the name of the brand. Grace Ready to Eat Chicken Vienna Sausages. They have the both the regular and the hot and spicy. So whatever in doubt, throw it out. This has been in several locations in Alabama, Florida, Georgia, Maryland, and Texas, and other cities and states. So make sure, whatever in doubt, just throw it out. If you got that brand, don't even play with it, y'all. Take it back to the store. Get your money back, all right? All right, last couple of things. Pennsylvania measles outbreak grows as nation surpasses 4,000 confirmed cases. This week, there was a surpassing of a guard. Now, they're actually confirming. There are now 1,136 confirmed measles cases in Pennsylvania this year. Amid the state's outbreak, the Pennsylvania Department of Health announced that those 219 individuals have been hospitalized and five have actually died. So national, there have been about 4,080 confirmed cases of measles this year total, according to the latest updates. So the CDC is actually staying on top of this. We just say make sure you keep things clean and clear. Let's go to our numbers, Nick. And for our numbers, we're going to look at our numbers for our CDC flu because, of course, we are in the flu season, so we always check with our numbers. Our latest numbers are outpatient respiratory is at 1.8%. Outpatient respiratory illness is at 3.1%. Hospitalization rate is at 0.6 per 100,000. And, Nicholas, give me a drum roll. Total mortality rate, 0.1%. Hey, that's good. That's excellent. We are still in the space where we're watching. Make sure we stay on point. Make sure you're keeping yourself clean and clear. We say cleanse every change of season. This is the time we're in. All right, we're going to go to the lines now. We're going to open up the lines. You have a question, concern, anything on your heart and mind, give us a call, 215-634-8065. That's again, 215-634-8065 or 1-866-361-0900. That's again, 1-866-361-0900. Or you can go to the website and maybe Nicholas will bring you in on Facebook. That's www.wrd.com or Facebook. And maybe we'll get you in on a question or concern. All right, Nick, let me know when you got somebody on the line.
1: As a matter of fact, we do. We got Jay from Philly on line one.
0: Hey, Jay, what's up?
2: Hi, Dr. Paul. Good morning.
0: Good morning.
2: What can you take for sciatica?
0: Sciatica is, first off, I would make sure you've checked out to make sure there's no structural issues. See, sciatica can be affecting the nerve, and it could be a pinched nerve, which we call the subluxation. And that means pinched nerve pressing on nerves, and you're going to feel it in that lower lumbar, L1 through L5, or the sacral. Somewhere in that area, we can see there's an issue. So I would get an assessment first. Get to a chiropractor and make sure the chiropractor checks you out, okay? Make sure you're in a specific alignment. That's a structural issue first. Now, after you've been checked out through structural and they say, well, you're aligned right, Jay, everything's good, then we have to look at what you're eating as far as what may be causing inflammation in the nervous system. And that could be processed foods, dehydration. A lot of things could be attacking the system based on what you're eating. So that's the line that we usually go with that. Start with, the structural.
2: She drinks water, plenty of water.
0: Yeah, people say that, but when you stay on point, a lot is involved with that. You got to know what water, quality, and quantity, but first you got to get structural checked out first.
2: Right.
0: Because you can't do nothing. Yeah.
2: Okay. In the meantime, is there anything she can take for that?
0: It's for sciatica pain, anything that's alkaline is going to help. But still, if there's a structural line, there's something pressing on that nerve. I always use the expression, that's like you outside watering the lawn, and I'm in here stepping on your hose. You got it? So you can't, until I take my foot off that hose, you're going to have a problem. Yeah. So that's why we have to make sure there's no structural issues going on there. So I would do that first.
2: She does have stresses, and that helps.
0: Yeah, stretch is going to help, but see what happens, dehydration has a lot to do with that because the muscles contract and the muscles start to ganglate. In the back, the spine is in the middle, muscles on the left and right, they contract. If you're dehydrated, they're going to knot up. You heard me talk about this morning when we first started, muscles start to ganglate, they're going to sort of granulate like a ball.
2: Mm-hmm.
0: And then that's when the chiropractor can do what's called myofascial releasing or trigger point to release.
2: Can you recommend a chiropractor?
0: Yes, I can, but you know what? We got to take a break, so I'm going to announce it when we come back because Spidey sense is tingling. Thank you, Jay. Appreciate you. We're going to come back, and we're going to break down. I got a good one for diabetics today. You better get your pens and pads. You're going to want to know about this one. This is Dr. Paul, 900 AM, 96.1 FM, WRD. We'll be right back.
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7: And we are back. This is Dr. Paul, and we're diving in today, talking about a great subject. This is for the diabetics today. And this is probably a reoccurring conversation for so many, because people struggle with diabetes. And maybe you're saying, well, you know what? I'm trying everything. I'm doing everything. But still, the numbers still are not where they're supposed to be. Well, I want to give you a little breakdown on some of the things, talking about the pancreas and how this activity with the, of course, you know, we say the food is causing an issue, but there's certain elements that the pancreas needs in order to make that insulin. So what we're going to do, I'm going to break it down a little bit more in detail for you and tell you what maybe there's an element that's missing that I don't hear a lot of people talking about. So we're going to break that down for you today. Get your pens and pads. If you have someone that's dealing with diabetes, this is the conversation for you today. All right. Before we left, Jay was asking, do I have a chiropractor? Yes, I have a chiropractor. I have one of the best, I believe, that's here. But there's a lot of good chiropractors. Check with your coverage first, I always tell folks, because with insurance now, some may or may not cover with chiropractic. But I'm going to tell you, it is a huge part of your health is dependent on your spine. You'd be surprised how many people are having issues with their heart, the liver, the pancreas, the kidneys, organ issues, blood pressure, all these things. And it's really their back. So you got to make sure that your back is in alignment. Even when they went into the temples of, you know, ancient Egyptian temples and then the ancient artifacts you could see on the wall, they were checking people with their spines. Yeah. Checking to make sure that people are aligned properly and something, you know, keeping your spine, you know, we all walking forward. Hey, Nick, you ever see everybody walking forward, hunched over? I've never seen so many old, young folks with their heads moving like this. So some of the things that we're doing is one of my chiropractor I'm going to give you is Dr. Lenny Roberts. Okay, Dr. Lenny, last name is Roberts. He's at Summit Spine and Wellness, and he's at 8151 Ridge Avenue. Okay, his telephone number is 215-487-2500. I'm going to get him on the show and talk to you about some of the things, maybe key points that people experience, some of the you know, introductory questions, FAQs that people actually are asking before they go in. Some people say, I've never been to a chiropractor. What are they doing? They cracking my bones, Nick? No, they're not cracking your bones. They're releasing the gas between those areas. That's what makes the popping sound. So it's not cracking nobody back. And some people may have had good or bad experiences. Hopefully we can clear that up. I'm going to bring them on in and we'll have a great show. All right, Nick, you got somebody else on the line? Who else we have on the line?
8: Yeah, next up, we got Woody from the barbershop.
7: Brother Woody. How you doing, man? Brother Woody, you there? You're on my favorite phone.
9: I'm on your favorite phone. That must be it. Excuse me. It's the clearest phone. And that's a
7: yes.
9: Good thing. That's a good sign. I was just telling the gentleman outside that he sweeps the front for me. I said, hey, man, look at the sun. And let it come inside you. Once you let it come inside you, it helps to clean up everything else. But you got to remember to drink water because sunlight makes water come to it.
7: That's right. Draws it up. Remember that lesson. Yeah, that's
9: and,
7: right.
9: And I love you, brother, more than you know, because you teach. So many of us are ignorant to our past. And we had all this. This was what we already had. Everything you're talking about, we already had. And then we had to kind of be forced into the mechanical. So I always ask young people, I made this up in an article, does your future look mechanical or humanical? No such words, but at the same time, they understood exactly what I was saying. We are becoming more like machines than human beings. Now, my question to you today, I was thinking about the issue, and you were just talking about diabetes. And the issue of diabetes, water, like you said, is something we got to start taking in more than anything. Bottle at the source.
7: Spring
9: water. My sister the same thing. So I told you I lost one sister and two sisters left. So they're listening to you today. So don't be surprised if they do call. But I just brag about you, brother, and I appreciate you, man.
7: Else
9: on the air like that. Keep it up.
7: You.
9: I want you to keep up the good work, and I want to know from you. What more do you know as it relates to the issue of Golden Seal?
7: Golden Seal is a natural antibiotic, we call, but on the natural side, you know, it's the highest of what's called the berberine family.
9: Mm-hmm.
7: And so the berberine or the barberry, the Oregon grape, those are the ones that deal specifically when we do that. Golden Seal's lore is that God blessed us with his golden seal of glory in the times of the bubonic plague. So that's where it got its golden seal name. But it's actually a layman's herb that cleanses every organ in the body. So it's like a reset for the body. So we take it, but you got to take it in a protocol. You can't take it every day for
9: that's
7: a long
9: right.
7: period of time. You know, so it's there's the herb and then there's the root.
9: Right.
7: We say during the change of seasons, we do the root.
9: Right.
7: And it's real quickly for those that listen, you use 2 weeks on, 1 week off, 2 weeks back on, quit it for a whole month.
9: Mm-hmm.
7: After you waited a whole month, then you repeat the cycle. Go through two cycles and then moving forward, cleanse every change of season. So as the seasons change, you change.
9: Now, why do they call it butter? I think they have the name of, they also call it butter for buttercup. Is that one of the names of the golden seal?
7: There may be a lot of names based on the regions that it comes from.
9: Right.
7: So it's got a lot of different names. So it's all in that family of berberine, though.
9: Right. And,
7: berberine, family.
9: From America.
7: Yep, from America. The Native American use it for cleansing every change of seasons. That's why we're going back to these principles. It was in the mountainous areas, but it was also found in places in the Midwest, all over. So it's one of those that you know, it always works, and it changed the NBA, believe it or not. It actually changed the NFL and the NBA, because when people were passing, you know, when they take a pee test, of course, they were getting past the drug test. People were taking Golden Seal, and for a long time, the industry, they couldn't figure out how they were passing the test. They said, we know they're doing it because we're following them. But how are they passing this test? They were passing the test because they were taking Golden Seal. So now there's a marker in the pee test that actually looks for Golden Seal. How about that? So it makes, yep.
9: No, yeah. No, you finish, because I'm learning. I don't want to take up your time, but you said
7: yeah. So there's so it just gives an understanding of how cleansing it is. It actually cleanses the entire system, mm-hmm. you know, blood and every part of your body and every organ. It cleanses. So
9: wow.
7: That's why it's a powerful, powerful herb. Yeah.
9: Right. Now, last but not least, the structure of your skeleton, your feet. If you understand how to stand up straight.
7: Mm.
9: It means so much. You look at the soldiers
7: Ooh.
9: Before they go to war.
7: You are
9: the
7: so
9: first
7: right.
9: thing
7: yes.
9: they do is to attention.
7: And attention.
9: As straight as they can. And that's what
7: right.
9: I do every morning. I'm not a soldier, but I'm a soldier for life to try to live the best life I can and to try not to take in the wrong things. But you hit the nail on the head when you talked about the skeleton and the structural.
7: Yes.
9: So people
7: yes.
9: and how they walk, how they stand, how they move around. Stand up, like Dr. King used
7: yes.
9: to say. I am somebody.
7: Somebody.
9: You can walk
7: there
9: like you
7: go.
9: Somebody. Talk like you somebody.
7: Keep
9: and
7: that
9: brother,
7: chin
9: I'm
7: up.
9: Glad I met you because you are somebody.
7: <That's right. laughs> Thank
9: Dr.
7: you, brother. Appreciate you,
9: right.
7: man. Always a pleasure, man. Take care, and we'll talk to you soon, okay? Thank you, brother. Appreciate you. All right, let's see. Nick, anybody else on the line I need to talk to and bring in before I get started?
8: Yeah, we actually
7: anybody
8: got
7: else?
8: Wanda from South Philly.
7: All right, let's take Wanda, and we'll go in. Hey, Wanda.
10: How are you, Dr. Paul? How are you? Listen, before I ask my two questions, and I would like for you to repeat the Golden Seal ritual or routine.
7: Okay. Protocol. So protocol. Yeah, there you go.
10: Protocol, yes, thank you. Words are very mighty and important. I just want to tell your listening audience how blessed they are to have you and your knowledge and your information twice a week. And even on holidays, I love getting the repeats because, well, you know, I'm always busy, but constructively busy. So I miss quite a few. And that might be another thing to share, how to listen to you. If they've missed it, whether it's a podcast
7: yes.
10: or how to go back to work. But you talk about those things that are important. And you know, I called you the minute that I found out that they don't know what's wrong with my son. Now,
7: mm-hmm.
10: my brother, my baby brother, he kept saying, you know, Elijah, you have to go see Dr. Paul. However, but I was already there. I know he had you first, but I was already there. And so he kept saying to me every time I called him, you know, check on your sister-in-law, check on your sister-in-law. I happened to call her earlier this week. Both of them were just coming from seeing you.
7: Mm-hmm.
10: And they were talking about how, and you know, there was a lot of things that were going on with her that she wasn't sure about. And my brother said, well, I didn't realize he was with her. And I said, I'm just calling to check on you, see how you're doing. She said, oh, we just came from Dr. Paul's. We're on our way to go get this. We're on our way to go get that.
7: They were fired up. Yes, they were fired up.
10: He put us on yep. this machine and said he knew exactly where the inflammation was. He said the first thing was water. And I told my brother, I said, you need to call your nephew because he's in Texas right now.
7: Mm.
10: Because every time I bring up crystal geyser or water bottle at the source, and some people don't know geyser is another name for well, and it's also spiritual geyser.
7: Yes,
10: to me, Mom, you keep telling me you know they ought to pay you. You need to advertise during COVID, and she said the first thing Joe was saying. Well, yeah, and see, my numbers were different from hers because see, I drink the water. But I was using the ice, the regular water. I do the same
7: yes.
10: thing. If I'm going to make ice, I make it with crystal geyser. Now, bottom line, during COVID, my
7: yes.
10: dad and I did not get COVID because we had been on crystal geyser for about 3 years.
7: Mm-hmm.
10: And I had a purifying, air purifying machine. But the
7: mm-hmm.
10: only when,
7: mm-hmm.
10: time we got it, when I moved, I was out of
7: yeah.
10: water and I didn't take the machine. And but he went in for a week. He didn't have to get intubated, and he left. I laid down in my bed for one day, and I kept it moving.
7: It's key.
10: Because it's at least 70% of your body. So
7: yes, yes,
10: not
7: yes.
10: To, they don't want us to know that we have yes. to go back to the roots in this holistic.
7: Yes,
10: but I just had to share that.
7: I thank you, Wanda. I appreciate you. I got to get ready to go. But listen, you're spot on. You know, just stay on there, stay in position. You already knew these things, but now when people are coming to light that we're in our family, we got to take it slow with them because they're catching it. You know, they're catching it now and they're understanding. You know, the Bible says, now all you're getting, get understanding. You got to understand what's going on. You may hear people say stuff, but now they're catching it. So thank you so much. That's Wanda Unique Davis, y'all. She's on there with Judge Tynes. Are y'all going to be on the show again? Are y'all coming on Sundays again? Wanda, is she there? Did she drop off? I think she might have dropped off.
10: I didn't.
7: Okay.
10: I didn't drop off. But don't forget the vote at the Cato statue, the rally.
7: Yes.
10: Got to get out to vote because we don't
7: right.
10: to lose it all. Thank you.
7: Yeah, thank you. Thank you so much. And I'll talk to you soon, okay?
10: Thank you. Bye-bye.
7: All right. Now, let's go into my topic as we go in after the break. I want to talk about this thing that's happening with diabetes. And there's some elements that I want you to get your pens and pads. Make sure you got your pens and pads ready now, okay? And this has a lot to do with the elements that make up how the body and the pancreas makes this thing called insulin. Now, you probably say, well, what is actually happening with diabetes? Because I think it's very much, we have to really explain what's really happening. And I think as we get all these technical breakdowns, oh, they said you got the sugar. That's what grandma said. You got the sugar. But what is actually it means inside of you? Well, here's what it is. And this is the 3,000 foot shot. Look at it. And I'm going to break it down like you're 3 years old. Got it? Here it is. When you eat food, you break down this thing called glucose, which is energy that has to go into your cells. You have about 150 trillion cells that make up who we are. And with that, they have to be fed. So we got nutrients that has to get into the cell, but it cannot get into the cell because it has to have a turnkey. And that turnkey, which opens the door, allows that glucose to get in. That is your insulin. That's the turnkey. But now here we go. We got cells that need to be fed. We have this glucose that has to get in there. But all of a sudden, the pancreas says, I'm not making no more insulin. I got a little attitude. I got an attitude because guess what? I'm going to shut down. So what's the problem with the pancreas? What is your problem with Mr. Pancreas? Or why are you shutting down? And he got good reason to shut down. He said, because y'all eating so much processed food and this food that's dehydrating you. You got all this stuff that's tearing me down. I can't get to make my stuff because I need these minerals called chromium, magnesium, I need potassium, I need zinc, and I got this other one called vanadium. And vanadium is a rare element, very small, minute levels of it. But if I don't have that, and plus the most importantly thing, I need water. I can't make this insulin. I can't break it down. So if I can't break those things down, no turnkey. Diabetes. That's what it is. Now, when you make a little bit here, a little bit there, that's actually type 1. When you shut down altogether, that's type 1. When you make a little bit here, a little bit there, that's type 2. So what do you have to do? You have to stay away from number one word. I want you to hear this. Write this down. You diabetic, you have somebody in your family that's diabetic, make sure they say stay away from concentration. Got it? Stay away from concentration. That's things that are dehydrated. So dehydrated, I can't break this down. I need water. Where am I going to get the water? I'm going to pull it out your arteries and veins. Now your blood pressure goes up. I'm going to pull it out the pancreas. Shut down to the pancreas. I'm going to pull it out your nervous system. And then the dehydration happens with your nervous system. That's when people say you got the sugar shakes. Y'all remember that? Old folks, you say you got the sugar shakes, man. You're shaking. Oh, I got to get some more sugar. I'm getting either too low or too high. That's because it's pulling out of your nervous system. All right. I'm going to break down this thing called vanadium today. VanAdium, and it's called vanadyl sulfate. I want to break it down a little bit more, give you more information, get your pens and pads, make sure you're writing this down. 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
15: 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Getting older. A woman's risk for breast cancer increases as she ages. Women who have inherited mutations on certain genes are also at a higher risk of not only breast cancer, but ovarian cancer. Did you know that starting your period before age 12 and starting menopause after age 55 exposes women to hormones longer, increasing their risk? Unfortunately, women who've already had breast cancer are at a higher risk of getting breast cancer a second time. While these may be some of the risk factors you can't control, there's at least one you can: not being physically active. 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
7: And we are back. This is Dr. Paul, and we're diving in today, talking about a great subject today. This is dealing with

gives us markers to where you are. So it establishes your baseline. And then we move forward. So these are the things that we build on, how to eat better, what to stay away from, things like that. You're going to hear the whole spiel when you come in. But we are still doing the actual special ends on Monday. It ends on Monday. So if you want to take advantage of the special, go to my website, www.drpaulerz.com. We are doing a special. This is like a fall special that I always do, discount on the RM3A, or you can ask for, give me the works. Just ask for the works. Give me the works. Find out what's going on with me. So the special is actually going to end on Monday, which is Indigenous Peoples Day, Nick. Nick, it's Indigenous Peoples Day. So it's going to end that day. So if you want to make sure you get that, you can also call 1-877-377-2854. Again, that number is 1-877-377-2854. And make sure you get in on that before it actually ends. Also, the detox kits, you can go to my website, shop.drpaulerz.com. You can actually see all of the detox kits that we're doing. Everybody pretty much has gotten their kits right now. If you're going to be doing it, most people already know. Change the season, you know, we're on it. So that special is going to be ending also on Monday. So go to the website, make sure you get your detox kit. If you need your catch up on things, this is the time to do it. Remember, cleanse every change of seasons. All right, before we went to break, I talked about this thing called vanadium. Not to diagnose, treat, cure, prevent any disease, just food for the soul. This is for the family, just for information, dealing with diabetes. Remember I was telling you about this, several elements that make this thing called insulin. So one of the elements that's not talked about is this thing called vanadium, or we call it vanadyl sulfate, which is the byproduct, or the element that's in vanadium. So vanadyl sulfate is the compound containing vanadium. It's naturally occurring trace minerals. It's found in things like soil, plants, water, and in certain foods. So it actually improves, examine when they do the studies, they say that it improves sensitivity when it deals with insulin sensitivities. It helps regulate blood sugar. It also reduced excessive sugar production by the liver. So when it was overproduced, you know, and also it influences how muscles absorb the glucose. So it's important when you're talking about the ATP and also how the cell actually assimilates nutrients and this assimilation process in the body. So one of the studies that was done, you're not going to believe this, Nate. Nick, I say Nate, I'm thinking I'm on Sunday. Nick, we actually have a study that was done right here at Temple University in 1996. One of the largest studies on vanadyl sulfate was done right here at Temple University. Shout out to Temple, man. Come on, man. Give us some hands over there. Give us some hands. Research study. They actually studied 8 people with type 2 diabetes who received this vanadyl sulfate. And I'll spell it for you. V-A-N-A-D as in David, Y-L. Sulfate. S-U-L F-A-T-E. Now, you may see it as S-U-L-P-H-A-T-E. Either way is spelled correctly, okay? So you may see it in both ways. But it's vanadyl sulfate. Now, when they did the study right here in Philadelphia at Temple University, shout out, approximately 20% reduction in fasting of blood sugar. That means that these are balancing factors that are happening. Reduce the glucose production by the liver. And it also improves in certain measures of the insulin sensitivity. So shout outs. We saw some really good things and it happened right here in Philadelphia. So we said those main 5 minerals that were needed were what? Vanadium, chromium, magnesium, zinc, and potassium. So there's one that, you know, there's certain herbs that have all of these in there. And here are the herbs that actually have it naturally occurring in those balance. One of those is actually fenugreek. That's your herb for the day, y'all. Fenugreek. F-E-N-U-G-R-E-E-K. Now, fenugreek is actually contains fiber. And it's very high, and it's because it helps the process of slow carbohydrate absorption. That's why with that high fibers, it actually moves slow so you don't spike.
So studies for the insulin secretion and glucose regulation means that it balances out the system a whole lot faster and slower. So it goes in its natural space.

0: space and time. So it contains the magnesium, the zinc, the potassium, and reported traces of the chromium and vanadium. Oh, man, this is awesome. This is awesome. So that's one of them. The other one is holy basil. Holy basil. Now, what is holy basil? That actually has a combination of them also. Holy basil has the ability to balance those issues when it comes to issues with sugar and how you absorb it into the system. So magnesium stops you from cramping. Also vanadium, of course, is going to balance those issues where how it actually produces the actual insulin. And also dealing with zinc, which actually deals with viruses, the protection around the wall of the cells. So it actually is a master balancer, and it has all of those five elements that we need. The three, four, five, about five elements that we need, has them all. Last one is called curry leaves. Curry. That's right. Curry leaves. Some of y'all got the curry seasoning. Yep. Curry actually has the vanadium, the chromium, the magnesium, the zinc, and the potassium. It has all of that. Now, you can also get vanadyl sulfate in its natural state in a capsule form. You can get it in separated, isolated, and it's formed. And sometimes I would say this, make sure you check with your healthcare professional, especially if you always, we say not to diagnose, treat, cure, prevent any disease. If you're pregnant or nursing, always check with your healthcare professional before you do anything. All right. But those are the ones that were used. Now you can also, there are some of the elements that are used also. Here's your list. And I will probably post this online. There's some other herbs that are specifically deal with balancing the sugar levels. One is called gymnema. Gymnema, G-Y-M, as in Mary, N-E-M-A. Now, gymnema has chromium, magnesium, and zinc. That's the difference. No vanadium, but you can actually add the vanadium. The next one is genostema, and I'll spell that one. G-Y-N, as in Nancy, O, S as in Sam, T as in Tom, E-M-M-A. And that one's high in magnesium, zinc, and potassium. So genostema is actually, when you see that magnesium present, that means it's a lot of energy there. That's good for muscles. So if you have diabetes and you have something with maybe cramping going on, that's where the genostema comes in. See how we work these, y'all? It's based on what you got going on. So with that, those are just some of them. Yes, there is one that bitter melon is in that family also. Bitter melon, a lot of people have that maybe in the islands. Bitter melon, yep, that's magnesium, zinc, and potassium. See how all these things are working with the pancreas? So the key here is that you're doing the proper elements, adding back to the body so that it can help you move along. Now, if you're in places like Mexico, in Mexico, there is one called Palo Verde. Palo Verde. A lot of people heard about Palo Verde. And there's Palo Azul, Azul, A-Z-U-L. Both are actually very good. Their mineral profile is very established. They are the balancers of the pancreas. Okay, so I'm going to leave a list of these on there and make sure that you have it. But the elements that we're talking about, just going back again, you got to have those elements. What is it? Chromium, magnesium, zinc, potassium, and that real rare element called vanadium. That may be the balancing factor that makes it all happen. All right, Nick, we have any other folks on the Facebook side you want to yell at before we get out?
1: As a matter of fact, yeah, I did see a comment from Miss Darnice, I believe. And she says, hello, okay. Dr. Paul. I just want to thank you for sharing all the health knowledge over the airways. And she says that she's been sharing it with others as well. Excellent. As the benefits of water, which I didn't know either. You said it earlier, can't be drinking water after 7 p.m. That's news to me. I get up any time of the night and drink water. So that's probably what's wrong with me.
0: Yes, yes. He said that's what's wrong with you. That'll make you up now. Don't drink after 7 p.m. if you can't help it. That's right. That's right. Well, so she was just giving a shout out. That's all.
1: Yeah, no question, giving us right? a shout out. No question. And obviously, okay. Big B's on there providing okay. all the auxiliary information for us.
0: Our auxiliary information. That means fast typing. Thank you, Big B. We need those extra fingers there, buddy. Thank you, buddy. We'll see you tomorrow. And we can follow up with this a little bit more, because I think this is a element that people don't talk about, you know, with those elements. You know, vanadium, when I did the research and gotten more into it, you know, it has its lore. And its lore is that it was actually discovered, in Mexico. And it was discovered by a scientist named Andre Manuel del Rio, right? And he actually discovered it, but they thought it was, you know, what was this element that actually turns this reddish color? It looks like chromium. But they finally rediscovered it and named the element after the Vanadis, what they call the Vanadis, which actually was actually this Nordic god, because it was representing beauty, fertility, love, and abundance. How about that? All right, we're going to wrap it up. This is Dr. Paul. If you want to give me a call, 1-877-377-2854. That's again, 1-877-377-2854. Jump on it, y'all. All these specials are ending on Indigenous People End of Day. All right, Monday. Give me a call. 215-779-7355 is also a number. Sign up for the family tree. 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Yeah, Big B over there cutting up. You know he's going to be cutting up every Wednesday at 7 p.m. We're chopping it up. I want to thank the entire Lomax family for allowing us to have this program so we can talk the way we talk, to do what we do, so we can bring the information the way we need to bring it. Thank you, Nick. Appreciate you, buddy.
1: No problem.
0: All right, God bless y'all. May God keep y'all. And remember, if you're breathing, you got shot.

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1: These days, when you Google a question, before you even get to the search results, there's an AI-generated answer sitting right at the top. Convenient? Absolutely. But don't confuse convenient with correct. Google calls these AI overviews, and researchers have found that 1 in 10 AI search summaries can sometimes give inaccurate information or misrepresent the sources they're pulling from. So here's my rule. Once you get your answer, don't just stop at the summary. Look underneath it for the sources. Open the original website and make sure it actually says what the AI claims it says. Then check a second reliable source. For health information, that might be the CDC or your healthcare provider. For government information, go directly to the appropriate .gov website. Think of an AI summary as a starting point, not the final word. AI can save you time, but verifying the answer can save you a whole lot more. 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

0: 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I'm your host, Vincent Thompson, Director of Communications for City Council and for City Council President Kenyatta Johnson. 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If I'm not able to get you on the show today, when you speak to my engineer back at the studio, please leave your name and number, and I will call you after the show. We're broadcasting live from the 6th Annual Wingahocking Neighbors Day here in Nicetown. We are in front of the Greater St. Matthew's Baptist Church at the corner of 16th and West Wingahocking. Wingahocking Neighbors Day will run from 12 noon to 4 p.m. on Wingahocking Street between 15th and 18th Streets. This event brings together residents, community partners, and city agencies for a day of resources, celebration, and connection. This year's theme is We Got Us, with a special focus on housing and other issues impacting the city of Philadelphia. This family-friendly event features limited free food and a kids' play street. We are broadcasting live from right in front of the kids' play street at 16th and Wingahocking, and food will also be available for purchase. And we'll be joined live on site by Council Member at Large and Minority Leader Kendra Brooks, who is one of the founders of this event. We'll be joined at about 20 after the hour by Council Member Kendra Brooks. Let's give you an update on one of the breaking stories that's happening in the city of Philadelphia this morning. Two police officers were shot multiple times after responding to a call early this morning in West Philadelphia. A suspect has been taken into custody. Philadelphia Police Commissioner Kevin Bethel said one officer, a 40-year-old with two children, was shot three times. Another, a 33-year-old officer who has five children, was shot 12 times. Now, both officers were taken by police to Penn Presbyterian Medical Center, where they remain in surgery at this hour. Police were dispatched to the 100 block of North 52nd Street shortly after 12:20 a.m. this morning for a report of a man with a gun on a porch. The officers arrived around 30 minutes later and were shot soon after stepping foot onto the porch. Officials say the suspect took off down an alleyway and shot multiple times at other officers who were not hit. There was a search and a neighborhood lockdown as police searched for the gunman, who was eventually taken into custody after falling out of a tree. Officers recovered two handguns and a shotgun, and Commissioner Bethel said one of those handguns belonged to an officer who had been shot. The names of the officers have not been released. The name of the suspect has not been released. And I can tell you that I personally spoke with police department officials before coming on the show, and at this hour, the officers are still alive, but they are in extremely critical condition. So we ask that you pray for those officers and that they have a full recovery. They have a lot of treatment that's coming up for them over the next days and weeks. But let's say a prayer for them. Everyone at Philadelphia City Council, including Council President Kenyatta Johnson, is praying for the families of these officers today. Let's now talk to you about what's happened in Philadelphia City Council. So far, Philadelphia City Council has held four council sessions for the fall term, which will end on December 10th. Philadelphia City Council President Kenyatta Johnson, who represents the 2nd Council District, introduced a comprehensive food access and affordability package at this week's council session to address food insecurity, reduce barriers to affordable groceries, and ensure Philadelphia families have greater access to healthy, nutritious food. The legislative package, known as the Philly Food Affordability Act, recognizes that access to affordable food is fundamental to the health, stability, and economic well-being of Philadelphia residents. The package takes a citywide approach to strengthening food security by improving coordination across government, increasing community engagement, enhancing transparency, and exploring new ways to make groceries more affordable. Here are Council President Kenyatta Johnson's comments on this issue.
1: Families across Philadelphia are feeling the squeeze from rising costs of living, and putting food on the table should never be an impossible choice. If City Council approves the Philly Food Affordability Act, it will ensure that our residents have access to healthy, affordable food in every neighborhood. I am confident that members of City Council will pass this act. If they don't, that's a problem with my leadership. Approximately one out of every four Philadelphians experience food insecurity, and more than 30% of children in Philadelphia experience it, totaling more than 100,000 children. We need a coordinated citywide strategy that unites government, community organizations, and the private sector to address food insecurity, strengthen our local food system, and deliver meaningful solutions for working families, seniors, and our most vulnerable residents. I've always been an advocate to make sure that no children go to bed hungry, no families go to bed hungry, and no students and children go to school hungry. We recognize that the work that all of us are doing, I call it God's work, because we're in a climate right now in this country where those who are most vulnerable, those who are most in need, are under attack. And the work that we're doing day in and day out is advocating and making sure that they are supported.
0: Council President Johnson announced the legislative package at Phil Abundance's South Philadelphia warehouse this past Wednesday, October the 7th, in Johnson's 2nd Council District. He also introduced the bills and resolutions on October the 8th. Members of Philadelphia City Council's Food and Nutrition Task Force attended the press conference and expressed support for the proposed Philly Food Affordability Act. The legislation draws on recommendations from the task force, which released a major roadmap in June of this year to address the city's severe hunger crisis. One supporter of the legislative package is Lori Jones Brown. She's Chief Executive Officer of Philabundance.
2: Right now, we're seeing even more people in need of our support. Our pantry partners are reporting 30% increase, double increase, five times more people coming to ask for help. As we work to rescue and buy even more food than we can just distribute, we also need the support of government to ensure that people have access to the food they need and want to thrive. Food is a basic necessity, not a luxury. No one should have to choose between groceries and rent, food and heat. No parent should have to choose between feeding their kid and paying a medical bill. And no senior should ever have to wonder whether they can afford both their life-saving medication and dinner. Philabundance and our incredible partners, some of whom are with us today, will continue to do everything we can. But charitable food assistance was never meant to be the only answer. You see, we are the safety net. In fact, we're a safety net to the safety net, SNAP, the Supplemental Nutrition Assistance Program. And now that that first line of defense against hunger has been compromised, now more than ever, we need a community-wide commitment to addressing the underlying conditions that cause people to go hungry in the first place. That means strengthening the programs that help families put food on the table. It means ensuring that kids have access to nutritious meals. It means supporting seniors and working families. And it means making food security part of the conversation whenever we talk about health, the economy, and the future of this great city. Because when people have enough food, children can learn, parents can work, seniors can age with dignity, and communities can thrive. We look forward to working with Council President Johnson right here in his district, and with everyone in the task force on this endeavor. Thank you very much.
0: The Philly Food Affordability Act comprises several legislative initiatives to address food affordability and access from multiple angles. The first thing is establishing a Philadelphia Office of Food and Nutrition Security. That bill number 260829 and resolution 260845, was introduced this week by Councilmember Catherine Gilmore Richardson on behalf of Council President Johnson. The bill and resolution proposes amending the Philadelphia Home Rule Charter to create a dedicated Office of Food and Nutrition Security, subject to voter approval on the May 18, 2027 ballot. The proposed office would be led by a director appointed by the mayor and approved by City Council with at least 5 years of relative senior leadership experience. If voters approve it, the charter amendment would take place on January 1st, 2028. The second item in the Food Affordability Act, the Philly Food Affordability Act, is creating a Food and Nutrition Security Advisory Commission. That bill number 260833, was introduced by Councilmember Nita Ahmad for Council President Johnson. The legislation would establish a Food and Nutrition Security Advisory Commission to advise the mayor and the proposed Office of Food and Nutrition Security on strategies to identify and address food security insecurity. The commission would submit its recommendations to the mayor and the council president by December 31st, 2029. Its creation would depend on voter approval of a charter amendment. The third item is exploring a City of Philadelphia supported grocery store. That resolution 260841 was introduced by Councilmember Nicholas O'Rourke for Council President Johnson, recognizing that some Philadelphia neighborhoods face significant barriers to assessing affordable groceries. City Council will hold hearings to assess the feasibility of establishing a City of Philadelphia supported grocery store. That resolution was approved this week. There are examples of grocery stores that are supported by cities. Newark, New Jersey, Mayor Roz Baraka is the mayor of that town. They have about a half dozen city-supported grocery stores in Newark, New Jersey. And the final part of the legislative package is examining grocery pricing and consumer protection. That's resolution number 260839, introduced by Councilmember Ruth Landau for Johnson. The hearing will examine how grocery retailers use consumer data, surveillance technology, and dynamic pricing. The resolution was approved this week. Now, at-large Councilmember Nicholas O'Rourke released a cost of living report and also recommended exploring the chartering of municipal food stores. He held a public hearing on his report on September 30th. During this week's City Council session, Councilmember O'Rourke said he is supportive of many things in Council President Johnson's Philly Food Affordability Act. Let's play that now.
3: As a member of the Public Health Committee chaired by Dr. Nina Ahmed, I was very excited to introduce legislation calling for hearings on municipal grocery stores on your behalf, Mr. President. And I know I'm not alone in taking great interest in the Philly Food Affordability Act, great interest that's reflected in the great need that exists across our city. So thank you, President Johnson, for your steadfast focus on food and nutrition security. My colleagues, our city wants to see us act together on the issues of pressing concern to them. So any of the ideas that you find in the cost of living task force report that appeal to you are grounds for partnership. I would love to partner with you. Please see them, take a grab at it, take what you like. Let's work together. I think that we understand that affordability is not a buzzword. It's a long-standing, genuine concern in the lives of working people. So let's not let affordability be a buzzword here. Let's make something material of affordability. For the love of Philly, as the Sixers say. I think the Philly Food Affordability Act is another good step in that particular direction.
0: That was Councilmember Nicholas O'Rourke. The bills in the Philly Food Affordability Act will be scheduled for hearings before a committee yet to be determined, and no word yet on when the hearings examining grocery pricing and the City of Philadelphia supported grocery store will take place. You're listening to Saturdays with City Council here on Word Radio, 96.1 FM at 900 AM. I'm your host, Vincent Thompson. Thanks for being with us today. City Council had a busy October 8th session. We approved 7 resolutions and 1 bill that was listed on the October 8th final passage calendar. Council approved resolution 260819, introduced by Councilmember Anthony Phillips of the 9th District, which urges the Philadelphia Department of Public Health, Department of License and Inspection, Department of Sanitation, and other appropriate city agencies to immediately prioritize and coordinate efforts to address the growing rodent infestation in lower northeast Philadelphia and to treat the current conditions as an urgent public health and a quality of life emergency requiring immediate city action. Council did approve only 1 bill, which was bill number 260429, which was introduced by Councilmember Mark Driscoll, who represents the 6th District this week. Council also approved nearly a dozen privilege resolutions and introduced 5 bills this week. Among the privilege resolutions approved this week were resolution number 260840 by Councilmember Ketsi Lozada, who represents the 7th District, authorizing the Committee on Education to hold public hearings to examine the state of charter education in Philadelphia, and 260488 from Dr. Nina Ahmad, authorizing the Committee on Public Health and Human Service to hold hearings examining the city's response to sexual violence, including support for survivors, law enforcement's response, and the investigation and prosecution of sexual assault. Now, to get all the bills and all the resolutions approved or introduce the City Council, always recommend that people go to the Council's Legislative Information Center. You can go there by going to www.philla.legistar.com. That's philla.legistar.com. Now, after every City Council session, Council President Kenyatta Johnson takes questions from the media. This week, the media asked about his food affordability legislation, Sheriff Rochelle Belisle, and the status of legislation in front of City Council. Here's Council President Kenyatta Johnson speaking to the press this week.
4: Your agenda is very food heavy this week. What is going on in Philadelphia that makes you think there is a food shortage or some?
5: So, first of all, we're the second largest poorest city here in America, right? I created a food task force to come up with strategies for us to address food affordability, but most importantly, food insecurity. Now, we have leadership in Washington, D.C., that has taken thousands of individuals off the SNAP benefits rolls, which means you have thousands of families here in the city of Philadelphia who will be food insecure because they do not have any more SNAP benefits starting October the 1st. So we're working to make sure that no children go to bed hungry, no children go to school hungry, and at the end of the day, come up with an overall long-term comprehensive strategy to address the issue of food insecurity. We're the second largest poorest city, so we have a high level of individuals living in poverty here, and one of those key areas is access to high quality food, and that was the result of the legislative package that we introduced today.
4: Okay, and that would create an office or
5: a office of food and nutrition security, so we can make this a priority, so it won't be a one and done. Soon when I'm long and gone, and with my son sitting on the beach somewhere, this particular office will still be focused on the issue of food nutrition and food security to address hunger here in the city of Philadelphia.
6: Will this be in the form of a charter change?
5: Yes, it will be in the form of a charter change. Not only an office, but also a commission as well, that will provide a yearly report to make sure we're monitoring and addressing the particular issue, so it won't be a one-and-done type of situation.
7: And there's the city-run grocery store. Obviously, that's been a big point of conversation in New York now. Is that an inspiration for
5: you? Well, yeah. I would say my inspiration comes from Raj Baraka, who is the mayor of Newark, New Jersey, who have already opened 7 city-supported grocery stores. New York is only a pilot, and it's a conversation. And so when we talk about city-supported grocery stores, it's just making sure that those who live in high-poverty areas can have high quality food at a certain price point. And that's something we want to definitely explore as well. And I also like to say it's no different than some of our largest retail grocery stores receiving RCAP funding from the state to allow them to build. And so some people think the concept is foreign, but I can name several different grocery owners here in the city of Philadelphia that receive RCAP funding from our state legislature that allow them to build their businesses.
6: Where would you want to see this placed?
5: Well, first, I would definitely start in the 2nd Councilmatic District. That would be the first location I would look at.
4: There was also legislation about the commission that would be created, including salaries for the commissioners. How much would these commissioners get paid? How many
5: not
4: would there be?
5: No, that's focusing on just the actual executive director, but no salaries are getting paid for individuals serving on the commission. That's all volunteers.
7: The sheriff, you've supported her in the past. She was in her office was in court last week and revealed that it had found $20 million. Mm-hmm. Is that shaky?
5: We were taking a close look at that $20 million and one, why it wasn't distributed to Philadelphia, why the $20 million wasn't distributed to the city of Philadelphia. And so our team would take a deeper dive to get answers regarding that particular issue and then go from there.
7: Does that shake your confidence in her leadership at all?
5: We will take a deeper dive and look at why that money wasn't distributed to the city of Philadelphia and go from there.
6: Will you have hearings on the matter?
5: We will do a deeper dive first and foremost to get some questions around that particular issue and then go from there.
7: What's your stance on the calls to end the sheriff's office as an elected office?
5: Well, it's an independent body, and so right off the top, I know I don't support abolishing it, but it probably is due for some reforms to make sure that that particular office operates in a more efficient and transparent manner, and so that's my public position.
7: Ask unrelated one. There's only one bill that the mayor has transmitted to council from the first session this fall, and that has to do with the salaries of high-ranking administration officials and the charter issue there. Why has that not been introduced? Sorry, there's only one bill that was transmitted that hasn't been introduced.
5: We're still reviewing all the bills that have come over from the mayor's office, and we'll make a decision at the appropriate time. Well, no, everybody's, I think there's just rumor we try to tie two things together. That's totally not the case.
7: Is that right? Okay.
5: Yeah, totally not the case. We're still reviewing it, and at the appropriate time, we'll make a decision on if we want to move forward or not.
0: That was Philadelphia City Council President Kenyatta Johnson. And then the last thing we're going to have in this session before we go to our live interview with Councilmember Kendra Brooks is Councilmember Rue Landau, who's an at-large member, held a hearing on October 6th before the Committee on Transportation and Utility Services to examine the status of transit mobility and access for Philadelphia students. The hearing explored expanding student transit benefits and the possibility of universal student fare cards for all young people in Philadelphia. Philadelphia students can access the pass only when school is in session between the hours of 5:30 a.m. and 8 p.m. and subject to distance restrictions. Now, student fare cards do not work on weekends or over the summer. They are issued only to students living more than 1.5 miles from their school, which excludes more than 30,000 students, according to Councilmember Landau's office. Now, transit advocates are calling for an expansion of SEPTA's current student fare program. One of the students who testified in support of the school pass expansion was Jania Strawberry.
8: To get into college, you need experience, you need internships, you need to work. I know plenty of students who have the desire to be outside, to be in programs. They don't even imagine what those programs could be because they already know they do not have the resources to get there. And as a student, I ask of you to invest in us. What you see in the news is the few bad apples that fall through the cracks of a system that has not previously invested and paid attention to us. They want to be lawyers. They want to be doctors. They want to help the kids behind them. But they don't know about the programs because they don't dream that they could go to them because they already don't have the resources to think of it. I ask that you take under consideration the expansion of this program and to help students like myself become the best that version that we can be. I've also heard a lot of talk about what it'll cost this city, and I think it will cost us more to not consider this. Students make up a lot of Philadelphia's economy. We're one of the biggest populations, we're one of the most invested populations. When we are allowed to travel the city and we see these free programs, it makes us want to put more into the city. We aren't allowed to go into places like the Fashion District and places downtown because of the few bad apples in our community. But when we have access to see all the good that the city can do for us, it puts a lot more money in your economy than it'll take out. We can offer more to this city than just destruction when we are given the chance. A lot of our students, we want to go to the movie theaters. We want to hang out. I heard a lot of people, you know, a little older than me, no offense, say how the malls are dead. We can't get to a mall without a bus pass. We can't put money into the economy if the economy will not put money into students.
0: That was Jania Strawberry. Students say the current system's limitations create real barriers to participating in extracurricular activities, community service, summer programs, and part-time jobs. We're going to take a break right now. When the show returns, I'll be joined live with Philadelphia City Council Member at Large and Minority Leader Kendra Brooks. We are broadcasting live from the 6th Annual Wing of Hockey Neighbors Day here in Nicetown. We are in front of Greater St. Matthew Baptist Church at the corner of 16th and West Wing of Hockey Street. Come on down. The event's going to take place from 12 noon to 4 p.m. I'm your host, Vincent Thompson, Communications Director for Philadelphia City Council and Council President Kenyatta Johnson. 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
0: 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I'm your host, Vincent Thompson, Communications Director for Philadelphia City Council and City Council President Kenyatta Johnson. We are broadcasting live from the 6th Annual Wing and Hockey Neighbors Day here in Nicetown. We're in front of Greater St. Matthew Baptist Church at the corner of 16th and West Wing of Hocking Street. And joining me right now is City Council Member at Large and Minority Leader Kendra Brooks, who I just want to make sure I'm clear with this. Are you the founder of Wing and Hocking Neighbors Day or one of the founders?
16: I guess I would be the founder. This is the block I grew up on. My grandmother lived on this block. This is, you know, where I raised my family, and this is home for me. And it was a couple of us.
0: Okay.
16: So jump right into it. It's 17th and Wing and Hocking around 2014-ish. It was a series of shootings and killings that happened right up the street on 17th and Wing and Hocking. And some of my old heads, Eric Richburg, Pernell Autry, reached out. At the time, I was a community organizer and activist. Like, we got to do something. What we going to do? So we started bringing, I brought resources right here to the corner of 17th and Wing and Hocking. We were out there for 7 weeks, starting the end of September through October, and we did resources in a prayer circle at 17th and Wing and Hocking. Fast forward later on, I ran for office, and I said, we should continue doing this. So we have been expanding each year I've been in office. It went from a prayer circle on 17th Wing and Hocking on a block that we couldn't block off because this is a restricted area. We weren't allowed to have block parties, to a multiple street festival that we have put on 6 years in a row.
0: We're speaking to Councilmember Kendra Brooks, and we're going to talk more about Wing and Hocking Neighbors Day and a lot of other things in just a moment. But, member, I know you're the minority leader of Philadelphia City Council. We've been reporting at the top of the show that two Philadelphia police officers have been really injured in the shooting that happened in West Philly this morning. I know you would like to express a statement, give you that chance right now.
16: Sure. You know, I want to send prayers for the families and the officers that were injured last night. We pray that they come through. You know, I pray for the community as a whole, because when I think about this event I'm throwing right now, it takes all of us. And I want to make sure that the officers get the support they need. The community has an opportunity to heal. And I will have many city services over there to make sure that folks are made whole from this experience, and continue prayers to the officers and their family.
0: And we ask listeners of URD to pray for these officers. I spoke to a police official an hour ago before I came on the show, and I can say that the officers, when I last spoke to that city official, were still alive, but they were in gravely serious condition. So let's please pray for these officers this week. We are now speaking. We are speaking to Kendra Brooks, City Council Member at Large, and also the Minority Leader for Philadelphia City Council. Council Member, let's talk about the event that we're having today. What's special about this year's event? I know there's a housing hub and some other things. What is going to be special about today's event down there?
16: So the theme for this year is We Got Us. And we came up with that theme because we're a neighborhood where people show up for one another, whether it's Miss Nisi that owns Frank's Place, taking care of the needs of families consistently and raising donations, whether it's Todd Murdoch of Men of Courage, who's also from this area and was also a part of the original prayer circle that I started with his young folks, whether it's Mr. and Mrs. Burton that lives right up the street, who clean the block, take care of other people's lawns, and clean the streets. So, you know, we decided that each year we have a different theme, and that We Got Us is based on my experience in this particular community. One of the issues that people call our office a lot about is housing. So we know that people are losing their houses because they never took care of the deed situation from a loved one, a grandparent, aunt and uncle. So
0: that's called the tangled title.
16: The tangled title piece. Absolutely. So we will have resources for tangled titles. We know that so many of our seniors live on fixed incomes and don't have the money for to replace a heater or a roof or make repairs, and they're living in dangerous conditions. So we have city resources out to help support seniors that are going through that. And two summers ago, there was an explosion that you guys are very familiar with in Nicetown, where multiple people lost their homes. And one thing that we found out during that time, that people didn't have insurance. Homeowners insurance, renters insurance. So at our housing hub that we'll have this year out, we'll have access to all those things. Tangled titles with the Register of Wills. We have resources for home repairs, and also folks that are offering support with getting insurance for your home, renters and homeowners.
0: Councilmember, why is it so important in your mind to have such an event like this? It brings communities together. Other parts of the city have these kind of festivals. You saw a need here. Why is it so important to kind of bring your neighbors together? Because a lot of people, honestly, might not think, Nicetown is a great area, but a lot of people might not think that it's a great area. And I always believe that neighbors make a community. Why was it so important for you?
16: Well, back to this thing, We Got Us. The number one thing, they call me Nikki, so I'm out there be like, Nikki, who should I call or where should I go? And I realized that some of the conversation is making sure people had time and availability to get to wherever we're sending them off to. So we decided to just bring it right here. You just have to come out your front door, and you could have all this resources that you need. And each year we continue to grow. One of the things, we even have financial counseling around folks who may want to purchase a home. Energy conservation. We'll have the energy coordinating agencies here around weatherization. We're trying to make sure, for me and my team, that all the resources that people constantly call us for are available right here. Whether you live one block away or five blocks away. You don't have to catch a bus. You don't have to do much. Just come outside your door. And guess what? We're even going to feed you.
0: Well, we're speaking to Councilmember Kendra Brooks from the Wingahocking Neighbors Day. It starts 12 o'clock. It goes until 4. It's here on Wingahocking between 15th and 18th. And Councilmember, as you know, I like to be a listener. I always like to bring sides of council members. Got to ask you, your name is Kendra Brooks.
16: Yes.
0: How'd you get the nickname Nikki?
16: My middle name is Nicole. And my grandmother, who's an older woman for the South, couldn't say any of those names. So they just started calling me Nikki. So no one knew my name was Kendra until I ran for office. So my neighbors just realized that my name was Kendra, 7 years ago.
0: Now, we are outside of a legendary church here in this area, but it used to be Triumph Baptist Church. And my understanding is you attended Triumph. Councilmember Thomas attended Triumph, and Councilmember Phillips. Talk to me about that history.
16: Listen, we come from, you know, legendary clergy. You know, Pastor Reverend James S. Hall was an amazing man of God. He instilled church social justice and civic responsibility in us as small children. I remember growing up here at Triumph Baptist Church with Jesse Jackson here on a regular basis. I had an opportunity to engage with Emma Chappelle back then, way when she started to bank. So Pastor Hall has been a huge figure in all our lives, and you can see it in his legacy, because myself, council member Isaiah Thomas, Anthony Phillips, Chad Lassiter also comes from Triumph. Multiple ministers. When I start naming, I don't want to miss.
0: Yeah, we don't want to do that. No, we don't want to. We'll get in trouble on the show if you miss a minister.
16: And actually, when we even through City Hall, there's so many of us. One of my staff members, Rochelle Gordon, she also grew up in Triumph with us as well. So it's like Pastor Hall has done an amazing job of building and creating civically responsible young people in the next generation. So I'm honored to be a part of his legacy. And thank you for asking about him.
0: You're welcome.
16: And he's still standing strong, past about 90 years old now, and still preaching.
0: Well, we're currently, the name of the church now is Greater St. Matthew Baptist Church. It's at 16th and West Wing of Hocking Street. That's where we are broadcasting from. So if you're in the area, come on, stop on by. I'd like to say hi to people. I know that the councilwoman has been saying hi to everybody who's been walking down the street because they know her very, very well. Before we get to some of the issues dealing with City Council, and I'm definitely going to make sure that we go through this commercial break to get you that opportunity, how has this neighborhood changed since you were young?
16: Wow. I think some of the closeness that we had growing up is a little different. I think some of our seniors have moved away. We have new folks on the block. It's a little different. And for me, that's why Wingahocken Neighbors Day is still so important. It gives us an opportunity to bring everyone together and the unity that we once felt. And I feel like I raised my children here. My grandchildren still play on these blocks. And my goal is to make sure that the Wingahocken Street that I grew up on is even better for the next generation, even if it's not my children. My grandchildren live in another community now, but this is still always be home for our family.
0: What, let me ask you this. What, as a member of City Council at large, you worry about the whole city, but you're also a resident of Wingahocken. What do you want your long-term legacy to be? Is it more of how you improve the city or how you improve your neighborhood?
16: I believe it starts at home first. So a lot of things that I do or a lot of opportunities began with my neighbors first, because they are the ones who were openly able to come to me with their problems and situations. And the number one thing I would like to fulfill here is making sure long-term ownership still exists in families for generational wealth. That's why it's so important for us to have the Tangle Title piece here today, as well as insurance for renters and homeowners. No matter what your financial situation is or your housing situation is, the families need to continue to have access to generational wealth, and we only get it, an easy way to get it, or one way to get it is through home ownership and stability. So that's why I invest so much in Nicetown, because once we do it here, my staff is able to help people all over the city. But it starts at home first.
0: We're speaking to Council Member Kendra Brooks. She's an at-large member of Philadelphia City Council. She is also the Minority Leader of Philadelphia City Council. We normally take a break at 40 minutes past the hour, but what we're talking about is so important, we're going to go past that break. Council Member Brooks has a lot of priorities in this fall session, which goes from September to December. I know you have your All Due Respect campaign with the Philly Black Worker Project. What are you doing, and how do you hope that some of the things that you want to do become city policy?
16: So one of the things, I was also a temp worker. One of the things I did before I got here to the good old city council. We're working with the Philly Black Workers Project to develop legislation to improve the standards for temp workers here in Philly. You know, we've done things on wage theft and all the work we did prior to this point. We realized that a lot of temp workers are disproportionately black and formerly incarcerated. They're paid less. They have fewer benefits. And they're less safe than direct hire counterparts, but they do the same work. So they don't always have the same working conditions. And we believe if we are to lift up working class communities, we should make sure that work is safe for everyone. And
0: have you introduced that bill yet? Or
16: no, not, we're still working through the process of introduction. This campaign started about a year ago, so we're still building up. You know, I'm a community organizer first.
0: Oh, I know.
16: So we got to build up the opportunity, and then we can move the legislation.
0: Why is it important to have it in the city of Philadelphia?
16: I mean, we have a huge proportion of folks that are temp workers. And we are, we say we are a labor town. We have been working on strong worker protections, and that's why it's important that we introduce it here in Philly. And, you know, I sit on a board of a national organization, and when we introduce stuff here in Philly, we're able to share good legislation across the country to make sure we're protecting workers across the country. So a lot of things, I believe, we start in Philly and then we can spread it out throughout the rest of the country. Whether it was eviction aversion and so many other things, we've had made a key example on how Philadelphia, we're, you know, the home of democracy.
0: Let me ask you this, and I want to make sure that we get this. There's the ICE out legislation that you did with Council Member Rue Landau. The laws have gone into effect, but do you feel that the administration has done enough to actually put them into place?
16: Well, I think my team worked very hard on the forefront of it to make sure that we're pushing to make sure that the city workers are trained onto their responsibility around the legislation, to make sure that folks who are in charge of implementation have a clear understanding of what it is, to make sure the trainings are put in place through our city workforce. And I think it's going to be a continued partnership to get things moving forward. I tend to be a little persistent. I don't believe in introducing legislation just to do it. And I think we'll continue to work with the administration to make sure that all our Philadelphians feel safe.
0: Councilmember, I know we're trying to get done with this session. Next year, we still have a session in 2027. Elections are going to dominate. My question is just about budget priorities. What are some of your budget priorities going into next year? Because I know many members of council are already thinking about the budget fiscal year 2028. What are going to be some of your priorities leading into next year?
16: I think the things that we continue to advocate for. You know, I started the Reproductive Justice Task Force because of cuts to reproductive health care for women. We want to continue to make sure that Philadelphia, women in Philadelphia, or reproductive care in Philadelphia is still available and across the city. We've also supported legislation around housing. We need to make sure we're making those investments. The Department of Labor to Protections is something that we've always advocated for, and that's where our labor work moves through. We got to make sure they're fully funded, and we'll continue to advocate for that. Those are like the top ones. Usually I'm pretty consistent. My number one responsibility is not just to introduce legislation. I want to make sure it works. I don't plan on being a career politician, so some things we introduce have a long-term lifespan, and the goal is to make sure it's working, not just to say I did it.
0: Council member, next year, everybody's up for re-election. All members, all mayoral candidates. Does it become harder to get legislation approved in the election year, because everybody's kind of focusing on the budget? I will never ask anybody if they're running for anything on this show. That's another time for another show. But just from the council standpoint, does it make it difficult to get stuff done? Because it seems like everybody's focused on the budget.
16: Yeah, well, I want to say that getting things done has never been easy to me coming into a legislative body as an outsider. So I see no difference year after year. My goal is to create sound, strong policy and legislation to support all Philadelphians, and I hope that my colleagues will be willing to stand by my side as I work hard to do what's best for the city of Philadelphia.
0: Council member, if people want to get in touch with your office, how can they do that? And give them one last time to come on down to Wing and Hockey Neighbors.
16: If you want to get in touch with our office, you can find us on social media, probably is the easiest. We're on Facebook and Instagram at, I think it's Councilmember Kendra Brooks, PHL. Our office number is 215-686-0421. And please come down to Wing and Hockey Neighbors Day. We will have Physicians for Social Responsibility will be giving out free induction ovens to a limited number of families. So these stoves are safer and more efficient than traditional gas ovens. If you're interested, please come down and see if you can get one of them. The other highlights for Wing of Hockey Neighbors Day is live music, live dancing, play street for kids, free trucks.

0: that Councilmember Brooks gave. It's probably going to be some city. Probably going to be some city agency that's not too happy, and they're going to be like, "We're not Kendra Brooks." But thank you, Councilmember Kendra Brooks. Thank you for letting us broadcast the show live from here this weekend. Thank you for everything you do for the citizens of Philadelphia.
1: Thank you for having me.
0: You're welcome. We're in front of Greater St. Matthew Baptist Church at the corner of 16th and West Wingahocking. We're broadcasting from the 6th Annual Wingahocking Neighbors Day here in Nicetown. I'm your host, Vincent Thompson, Communications Director for Fifth City Council. 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
2: 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On October 13th, explore AI and the new digital divide. 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That's October 13th and 20th at 5 p.m. on Evening Words right here on WURD.
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13: Good morning. I'm Philadelphia City Council President Kenyatta Johnson. I introduced a package of bills and resolutions in City Council this week that will help families put food on their table. The Philly Food Affordability Act proposes creating a new City Office of Food and Nutrition Security, creating a Food and Nutrition Security Advisory Commission, exploring the possible creation of a city-supported grocery store, and examining grocery pricing practices to make healthy, affordable food more accessible to Philadelphians. Families across Philadelphia are feeling the squeeze from the rising cost of living, and putting food on the table should never be an impossible choice. We cannot ask families to thrive when they are struggling to afford the necessities of life. Good food should be within reach for every family. Finally, I want to invite everyone to our Peace Not Guns Festival in Southwest Philly on Saturday, October the 17th. Come out on October the 17th from 11 a.m. to 6 p.m. at 58th and King Sessing Avenue for live entertainment, giveaways, free food, community resources, and free winter coats. 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
0: 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So, Leon from Center City, you are on Saturdays with City Council. 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
0: 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Good morning. 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
14: Okay.
1: there was a

0: Reparations Commission in Philadelphia, and they had in many other cities and states. And I went to some of their meetings about a year or two ago, and I received emails from them and stuff, and they just disappeared without a word. I still see a need for a Reparations Commission in the city of Philadelphia. I'd just like to know what happened to them, too. They just disappeared.
1: Well, let me tell you exactly what happened. The Reparations Commission was under council member Jamie Gaudier of the 3rd Council District. I believe the commission is still working on stuff. I don't know exactly what the status is, but let me recommend that you reach out to council member Jamie Gaudier's office to get an update on the status of the work of the Reparations Commission.
0: Okay. I used to be in her district, and I did leave a message one day a couple years ago and left a message to try to find somebody, and nobody never got back to me. So,
1: No, I was going to give you my phone number so you can leave me a message, and I could also get it to a council member myself. And this is for any listener who wants to call me. My direct office number at Philadelphia City Council is 215-686-3437. That's 215-686-3437. If you want to call and leave me a voicemail with your name, number, and information, and the topic, I will get it to the council member's office myself. Go ahead.
0: Okay, can you give me your first and last name again, please, sir?
1: Oh, okay, it's Vincent Thompson.
0: Okay.
1: I'm the host of the show.
0: Right.
1: And my telephone number is 215-686-3437. If you leave me a voicemail message, I will, with your name, address. Well, I just need your name, telephone number, and email, and the topic, I will forward it over to council member Gaudier's office myself so somebody can give you a call.
0: I need one more bit of information from
1: you.
0: What's your job title?
1: Okay, if you call me on my cell phone, if you call me on my phone, it goes right there, but I'm the communications director for city council. Is this your first time listening, Leon, to the show? If it is, I'd love to have you come back again.
0: Yes, it is. It is my first time.
1: Oh, great. Mm-hmm. Great. Fantastic. Well, thank you for being a first-time listener to Saturdays with City Council.
0: Thank you, sir.
1: You're welcome. Have a great day, my friend. 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I'm your host, Vincent Thompson. I want to thank Leon for being a first-time listener and a first-time caller. Now, Spanish Heritage Month celebrates Hispanic and Latino history and culture. It ends on October 15th. I recently had the chance to speak to 7th District Councilmember Ketsi Lozada about the importance of Hispanic Heritage Month. I'm being joined now by Councilmember Ketsi Lozada of the 7th Council District, and we're doing this interview outside of Philadelphia City Hall, where we are standing right under the Puerto Rican flag. The number of Latinos in our city are over 130,000. It's even more when you include the greater Delaware Valley. The importance of the Latino community in Philadelphia and their contributions to the city, in your estimation.
2: Well, you know, I think that as Latinos, we have a responsibility as Puerto Ricans to be very supportive of our immigrant Latino brothers and sisters. We're living in a time where they are under attack across the U.S. Puerto Ricans are U.S. citizens, and so we have the ability, right, and the responsibility to make sure that our brothers and sisters across America are protected, right, that their rights are protected, that they're treated with dignity, and that they're given opportunities. The same opportunities that we as Puerto Ricans are able to benefit from.
1: What are some of the biggest issues impacting the Puerto Rican community? You have the largest concentration of Latinos in the city. You know, the issues that impact the Latino community impact the city, but there's some unique that is impacting the Latino community. What are those?
2: Well, you know, I think that just access in ways that respond to what we know as our culture, right? There's a language barrier for many Latinos. Many Puerto Ricans, even today, in the 7th Council District and across the city of Philadelphia, and quite frankly, across the Commonwealth, we have the same issues that many others have, right? We want a successful academic opportunity for our children in our schools. I represent the 7th Council District, where 55% of the residents identify as Latino. And we are also the poorest district in the city of Philadelphia. We also are the hungriest district in the city of Philadelphia. We have a housing crisis in the 7th Council District. And so I think that it's important for, our brothers and sisters of all nationalities to understand that we face some of the very same challenges. And if we fight together for equitable opportunities in business, in education, in housing, in food, we will get further along, right? We just have to recognize that all of us are equal and that we all deserve an opportunity here in the city of Philadelphia, in the Commonwealth, and across the U.S.
1: Councilmember Ketsalazai from the 7th District, thank you for taking the time to be with us on Saturdays with City Council.
2: Thank you so much. Que viva Puerto Rico!
1: That was Councilmember Ketsy Lozada and Councilmember Lozada, President Johnson, and Creative Philadelphia, the city's Office of Arts and Culture. They're hosting an art exhibit honoring Philadelphia's Hispanic community, culture, and contributions. The exhibition is located in the second, third, and fourth floors of City Hall and is on view from now through December 4th during regular visiting hours. The exhibit features 32 artists, including participants from Photography Without Borders and Norris Square Neighborhood Project. Together, the works elevate Philadelphia's Hispanic creative voices through themes of cultural heritage and legacy. Again, that exhibition is located on the second, third, and fourth floors of City Hall and is available for viewing from now through December the 4th. And a public service announcement, Historic Strawberry Mansion is making history with its first ever art exhibition, From Invisible to Invincible, Honoring the Art of Color, features 12 distinguished Philadelphia artists celebrating the city's rich and diverse creative legacy. While commemorating 100 years of the Committee of 1926, the mansion's dedicated guardians for generations. See it now through November the 9th, Thursday through Sunday, 10 a.m. to 3 p.m. at 2450 Strawberry Mansion Drive in Fairmount Park. 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Our next live show will be on Saturday, October the 24th, from 10 a.m. to 11 a.m. Eastern Time here on Word Radio. Remember, as I say every show, democracy is not a spectator sport, so I urge you to get involved in the civic and political affairs of your city, no matter where you live in the greater Philadelphia region. I'm your host, Vincent Thompson, Community Director for Philadelphia City Council and City Council President Kenyatta Johnson. 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

0: Good morning, everyone, and welcome to another edition of the Chris Murray Report on WURD 900 AM 96.1 FM, progressive black talk media in the city of brotherly love and sisterly affection. Ladies and gentlemen, you know, even though it's a beautiful day outside, you know, we got a lot to talk about because, man, Nicholas, this was a rough week for the city of Philadelphia, especially for Eagles fans. And, of course, the Sixers started off the weekend by being eliminated from the playoffs, and then it just spiraled after that. It just got bad. Last Sunday's game was, you know, you can blame everybody, and this is a game Jalen Hurts had a bad game. The offensive line had a bad game. The defense had a bad game. Heck, even, you know, I don't know, maybe the people who did the weather that day in Philly had a bad game. All I know is that it has been now, they are now in London. The Eagles are now in London. They play a hot Jacksonville Jaguars team. And quite frankly, I don't know, unless the Eagles can somehow fix their offensive line, which, by the way, the whole week, you know, Lane Johnson retired, and Juergens was traded to the Baltimore Ravens. Cam Juergens was traded to the Baltimore Ravens. So the Eagles have a completely patchwork offensive line, and it's going to be a long year. So, and you had a bunch of injuries. Devontae Smith is still out. You got Saquon Barkley out, you know, Tank Bigsby out. All those guys are hurt. You got a lot of people along on defense that are out, and it was just like I said. You know, Quinyon Mitchell got hurt. I mean, you know, like I say, the first 2 weeks of the season started in relative optimism. Now people are wondering what is going on with the offensive coordinator. The offense has been terrible. It has been absolutely rancid. I mean, looking back on the stats in last Sunday's game, they had just 100 yards of total offense in the first half. They had 100 yards of total offense in the first half. And then in the second half, they followed that up with 72 yards. They had no third down conversions. That is ridiculous. And you can put the blame on the quarterback, the coaching, and then, you know, but it's the whole team, because the Eagles had a 20-10 lead with about 7 minutes left in the game. And so they had a 4th-and-2. Nicholas, would you have gone for it on 4th-and-2?
1: Absolutely.
0: And whatnot?
1: Absolutely.
0: You would have, absolutely. At a time when your team is struggling and all this other stuff, I would not have gone for it. I would have said, take the points and keep the momentum. But on the other hand, and where I can agree with you, on one hand, you would have put the game away. But in that situation, you still had a team pinned back 98 yards from the end zone. And by God, the Matt Stafford and the Rams drove the entire length of the field. That cannot happen with your defense, for your vaunted defense. Vic Fangio's defense, they got dragged up and down the field, and at the end of that game, that can't happen. And then to get the winning score, the Rams went like 79 yards. You cannot give up 75-plus yards. You cannot give up. And, oh, and by the way, of course, they cut Andy Dalton. Thank you, finally. That guy, I mean, come on, y'all. Thank you. They finally got rid of that bum, okay? Because he came in the Chicago game, threw an interception while they had a mix-up in the blue tent, because they were trying to evaluate Hurts for a concussion. But, I mean, the whole thing was just garbage. And then to hear the punditry through the week, the most logical person that I heard all week was Seth Joyner. When I was going through all the podcasts, because I listen to all those situations, all these Eagles fans, and I listened to the craziness. And one thing Seth was right about, you can't put it all on Jalen. Put some of it on Jalen, but you can't put all of it, okay? Because, like I said, the offensive line is in shambles. And like I said, and by the way, Stephen A. Smith was absolutely wrong for making, you know, making fun of Lane Johnson, like he got out because the team was so bad it triggered, you know, Lane Johnson's mental health issues. You can't say that. Come on, Steve. You cannot say that. Bruh, I respect you. I have nothing but respect for the brother, you know, for the brother and whatnot on one hand, but you can't say that. You can't minimize someone's mental health condition. You cannot do that. And he's since apologized, but come on, man. I mean, that's just stop. I know he's famous and making millions of dollars and loves to hear the sound of his voice. I get it, you know. I like to hear the sound of my voice too. But at the same time, you know, you can't. I can't accept that. And so that's an issue. And you know, the offensive line, now you got different guys and I'm going to go through some of that with you momentarily, but the issue is that the Philadelphia Eagles are in a complete shambles right now. The offensive line, they lost two. Like I said, Cam Jurgens was traded to the Baltimore Ravens for some draft picks, and he might help Baltimore's center problem because Baltimore does need a center. But the thing is that for the Eagles, this offensive line is patchwork. They got a game against Jacksonville. I have seen stranger things come out of, you know, bad situations in Philadelphia. I've been around here for a long time, okay? I've been in the city of brotherly love and sisterly affection since 2003. I still remember being in the press box at M&T Bank Stadium when Ed Reed intercepted Kevin Cobb's pass. Kevin Cobb, who was in the game because Andy Reed benched Donovan McNabb, and everybody got upset about Donovan McNabb being benched. But what happened was in that game, Ed Reed, from the Eagles' backup quarterback at the time, Kevin Cobb, he scored on a 108-yard interception return. And people thought, this was in 2008, people thought the season, oh my God, was over. Oh my God, we're not going to go to the playoffs. And they were talking about running Donovan out of town on a rail and all this other stuff. But a funny thing that happened, that game became the catalyst. And ironically, that game became they played the Arizona Cardinals. I think it was Christmas. I want to say Christmas night. That year, might have been Christmas night that year, and they beat them, and that started them on a trend to that eventually led them to the NFC Championship game, where they actually lost to those same Arizona Cardinals on the road. That was a game where Larry Fitzgerald just ate them up. I mean, Larry Fitzgerald had his way with an aging Brian Dawkins and the Eagles secondary in that game. So, you know, from that point of view, there might be some reason for optimism. I don't know where you're going to find it. But on all sides of the ball, I mean, who do you blame? I mean, I tend to blame the head coach. I blame the head coach. They had no type of game plan, and they had no way to adjust to their situation. And at the end of the day, this team has got to figure it out. You know, is it the offensive coordinator's fault? I don't know. I mean, is it Jalen Hurts? Jalen Hurts, you know, passed for under 100 yards. I mean, he had like maybe 10. Yeah, he did. And I got to open up some of my screens here because I want to break down a lot of stuff that went on, especially on the offense. 0 for 12. you can't even go 0 for 12 playing Madden. Nicholas, I dabble in Madden. You can't go 0 for anything. You got to convert a third down. Even they didn't even get a penalty. I mean, it was just a horrific effort. And now they are in London. They're in London. They got to play the Jacksonville Jaguars, which you can see on the NFL Network early in the morning at 9:30 before you go to church and whatnot. So, you know, I don't know if you're going to some of the churches in the area, like, you know, if you're going to a church like Enon or any other church you go to, that, you know, everybody's in the 11 o'clock service. Some of you will probably go to the early service and you can watch the game, which I used to do as a kid. As a matter of fact, when I'm, you know, growing up home, I remember when I was like 8 years old, I went to like 11 o'clock mass and I had to hurry up and get home because that was the great revenge game between the Colts and the Jets back in 70 when they were playing the Jets for the first time since that Super Bowl loss. And I wanted to go home and watch that game and just like, man, you know, because I hated the New York Jets in those days. And so I think the Philadelphia Eagles, they could they pull off something? I think that they're going to have to deal with these injuries for the rest of the year. And I just got to say, you know, it's just a situation. We got callers. And by the way, the numbers to call in are 215-634-8065, 1-866-0-361-0900 if you're calling outside the Delaware Valley. And so you just got to say this, man. I mean, this was just bad all around. We have Kenny from Alney. Kenny, go right ahead.
1: Hey, Chris, how are you, brother?
0: I'm doing okay, man. I'm just hanging in there, man.
1: All right. I missed you last week, but you started off with your monologue and you asked the question, the blame can go all around.
0: Mm-hmm.
1: I've been stuck on something for the longest since Sirianni became the head coach.
0: Mm-hmm.
1: Right? If you talk mm-hmm. about Andy Reid, you know what his specialty is. What? Offense, right?
0: Offense, right.
1: Right? So even though mm-hmm. he had Eric Bieniemy, right, Andy Reid pretty much called all the plays.
0: Right.
1: Same thing with Belichick. He was more of a defense, but he
0: called the defense.
1: Right. What is Sirianni's specialty? What did he?
0: That's a good question. And so he was a wide offense, I guess.
1: No, I ain't gonna give him that because for the mere reason. And you can look in your memory bank. I've looked in my memory bank. Never in the history of the NFL has the GM said we're going to put the blame on somebody else and not the head coach.
0: Mm-hmm.
1: And so last season they put the blame on the offensive Kellen Moore.
0: Not Kellen Moore. Petula. Kevin Petula.
1: Whatever, you know, the guy's name is, right?
0: Mm-hmm. Yeah.
1: It's the blame on him, Sirianni's buddy,
0: mm-hmm.
1: right? But we're going to get you this dynamite offensive coordinator who's trying to run a San Francisco offense that got Joe Montana and Jerry Rice and Dwight Clark and all of them in the mm-hmm. spotlight. But you...
0: Right.
1: The one thing they had, in addition to that, they had Ricky Waters.
0: Right. Mm-hmm.
1: They had
0: and before that, Roger Craig. Yeah.
1: Roger Craig.
0: Yeah,
1: no. Right.
0: Right.
1: You can't run that offense if you don't have a running game. You got to run a game and Saquon, but like you said, come back to that offensive line. Then when you put the defense in play, Chicago exposed it last year and again this year. Mm-hmm. Throw the ball across the middle. They don't have no linebackers. They ain't going to hit you. They're not going to tackle you.
0: Mm-hmm.
1: And that's what happened with the Monday night game.
0: Mm-hmm.
1: And then here,
0: yep.
1: I
0: saw the game, and you're right about that. I mean, I can't argue with you on that. You're absolutely right because, you know, his defense. But then again, I remember a game between the Ravens and the Dolphins, when he was the D coordinator with the Dolphins, and Lamar Jackson and him and Isaiah likely lit them up in a game. So I've seen it. And the thing about it, they got, I mean, Kenny, would you agree that they got exposed? Did they get exposed? Has this defense been exposed the last couple of weeks? Okay.
1: Yes, they got exposed. And the bad part about them being exposed, the blame keep going on Jalen Hurts, like he runs the offense and defense.
0: Right, he's just a
1: right. Quarterback.
0: Mm-hmm.
1: Right? Mm-hmm. And because I'm looking at the corners and safeties, I remember some came across my Facebook page, and I'm going to let you go.
0: Mm-hmm.
1: Remember the corners and would be right there up on the wide receivers. The last great corner in the NFL period was Darrell Revis, because you mm-hmm. weren't coming off that line unless you could get Pat, unless you can move him for them first 5 yards. If you mm-hmm. could move him, your quarterback was cooked. But now, mm-hmm. all the corners on any team, it's not just the Eagles, they mm-hmm. playing 5 and 6, some cases 10 yards out. Any wide receiver, you ain't got to have super speed, but just enough speed to do an L pattern, and boom, you don't crisscross the corners and safeties. Everybody looking like Forrest Gump, stupid is and stupid does. Right? Because they say, which way do they go? I don't know. And then the linebackers are standing there, what you want me to do? That's what they playing like.
0: Right. So, which way did he go? Which way did he go? Yeah. Mm.
1: So, the corners on any NFL team, if you watch them, they all mm-hmm. about 5 or 6 yards away, and in some cases 10, and they trying to play a wide receiver. I don't care if the wide receiver can't run that fast. You ain't got to run that fast. Just do a simple L pattern, 5 or 3 yards, and you don't cook the corner in safety, because the linebackers is like, oh, I ain't going to hit you. It's mm-hmm. like Lou and Abbott Costello, who's on first? I don't know who's on second.
0: Well, I gotta say that is the most interesting set of analysis that I've heard, and painfully true. I can't argue with you on that, because you got these guys, and the thing about it, if a guy is 5 yards off, I could do a 5 yard out towards the sideline. Bam, I see it. The brief time I played organized sports and everything, I could do that pattern in my sleep, or even playing in the streets, because somebody was always on you in the streets. But you're right about that. And people, they've been exposed, and now they got these injuries. And, but I got to say this before I go to break, Kenny and whoever was listening out there, there's one thing you should be optimistic about. You play in the same division as the Cowboys. Y'all see the Cowboys the other night? And the Giants have the quarterback who has the gifts that just keep on giving. His name is Jameis Winston, i.e. Santa Claus, because he throws out touchdowns to everybody, including the defense. You get a pick six. You get a touchdown. You get a pick six. That's Jameis Winston. And then the only team that might be able to right itself in that division might be the Washington Commanders, who get Jaden Daniels back this week. Ladies and gentlemen, you are listening to 900 AM, 96.1 FM WURD. The Chris Murray Report will be right back on Progressive Black Talk Media here in the city of brotherly love and sisterly affection.
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0: Oops. Okay. Oh, can you hear me now? Can y'all hear me now? Okay. So I'm about to bring, before I bring in Joe from Germantown, I was just basically pointing out before we left that the Giants are 3-1. But do you really think the Giants are really that good? No. And the Cowboys, oh boy. You know, Jerry Jones needs to take a long trip, go vacationing in I don't know, the French Alps or something like that. Because I think that he's just a negative and bad luck presence to the Cowboys. Although the Cowboys lost to an 0-4 Tampa Bay team. What is going on? Germantown, Joe, what is up with your boys, man? What's going on? What is going on in the universe and whatnot? What's happening?
8: Wait, what's up, Chris? How you doing, Chris?
0: Hello, I'm doing okay, man.
8: First of all, Cowboys, I know I'm a Cowboys fan. No, they stink. The defense stinks. You know, Dak. It's like, I don't know. Dak played like a rookie the other night. He wasn't used to the blitz. Now, granted, they was blitzing a lot, Tampa Bay, but Dak should be used to the blitz by now. He's a veteran quarterback. But let me say this, Chris. Brother Kenny, they just called from Arnie. Kenny hit the nail on the head. Don't tell me, BG, that these coaches don't win you games. They didn't lose you games. Prime example of that. Was the idiot Sirianni when that fourth play? In fact, even the Inquirer, the Daily News, and the Metro paper had it on front page, fourth and wrong. You don't have Devontae. You don't have Saquon. So you know points is at a premium. It's like 6 minutes to go in the game. You're up by 20-10. You kick the damn field goal, man. You don't go for it on fourth down. You right there, the 1 yard. You go for it because at least you put some pressure on them. You go up by 13, and it's a chance you might get a turnover or something like that. They sit there and take points off the board, and what happens? The Rams go right back downfield and stuff, man. Because remember, the Rams getting a paycheck to their professional team, so you can't take points off the board, especially when you short staff like that. It reminds me, Brother Chris, of that idiot and stuff. Because Russell Wilson should have had 2 Super Bowl rings. Remember Pete Carroll? You got Marshawn Lynch on a 1 foot yard line. You got Russell Wilson. Matter of fact, Russell Wilson, all you can do is break the play in the goal line. Russell Wilson could have fell into this. He could have tucked the football, reached it over. They beat the Patriots. This dummy going to try to pass the ball. You're right down there in your end zone. When you going to pass the ball? You throw the ball. You might catch the ball out of bounds to get a safety or something like that. I mean, how stupid can you be? Or a touchback or whatever. I mean, but see, again, that's what Johnny Sapple was saying. These white coaches won't win you games, but they'll show. So they try to be so smart. So that's the problem. See, the white media, hypes these white coaches up, and they become geniuses. So they start thinking they can just do anything. And they wind up costing the team games, man. Some things is just common sense. Sure, it's on the players sometimes when they don't play. But it's on these white coaches by putting them, by doing dumb plays like in Russell Wilson's case that cost Russell Wilson a second Super Bowl and stuff, man, because this dumb coach is, man. So don't tell me that these white coaches won't lose you games. Sirianni and Pete Carroll is a prime example of that, man. Now, I know this BG likes
0: to say, say some black coaches can help you lose games. Any coach can help you lose games.
8: Sure they can, but what I'm saying, but the black coaches get vilified, the white coaches don't. That's the problem.
0: Right.
8: But
0: let me I get the double standard. Okay.
8: Exactly. But here's the thing, though, Chris. Here's the thing. BG loves to say Bill Belichick. Bill Belichick is, and I'm a black man. I'm as proud as black. Bill Belichick is a good coach. Don't tell me that man can't coach. That man been coaching for 40-something years. That man knows football. He's X and O. See, Bill Belichick perfect? Of course not. And he did. Tom Brady did cheat in the Super Bowl. No question about that. But the Spygate, no question. But that don't take away from the Bill. I never said Tom Brady's a hell of a quarterback. I don't think he's better than Joe Montana. But he's a hell of a quarterback. He's my top 5 or 10. But Johnny Unitas right. And all the people. But my point is that Bill Belichick is excellent. No, he makes adjustments. This dummy that we have in Philadelphia and that idiot down in Dallas, the owner and the coach, them guys could make adjustments if you paid them. They don't know X's and O's. All Sirianni is a rah-rah guy and stuff. And see, you've got people jumping on Belichick because it's not about he don't have Tom Brady. See what white folks make the unrealistic at. Bill Belichick is a great coach. He's a great ex. He's not a miracle worker. You got to give Belichick some players. You got to give the man some players to work with and stuff, man. Mm-hmm. The man just, you can't just throw anybody on the field and expect to win a national title. You give North Carolina some good players and they build up their program, they'll win a national title in a few years. But you can't, but see, people expect Bill put just a wave of why. It's not done that way. You look at a guy like, and I close with this, Chris, Coach John Chaney, bless his soul from Temple. John Chaney did more with less than any coach in
0: absolutely
8: college basketball. That man took probably the best two players he ever had in his tenure there was Aaron McKee and Mark Macon. But yet this guy had them, he had them in three Elite Eights. Think about it. He took Temple to three. He wasn't getting the blue chippers like Dean Smith was, but John Calipari, Denny Crum, and all these people, man. He wasn't getting these blue chippers, but he still managed to, because he coached his ass off, and he got Temple to three Elite Eights. Imagine if Coach John Chaney was getting these blue chippers that these other white coaches were getting all the years. Don't tell me that man wouldn't have won a few national titles, man. But he did what he did, the best he could with what he had. And again, I'll close with this, Chris. We're not the greatest players out of high school. He still got Temple University to three Elite Eights. That speaks volumes, brother. That speaks volumes, okay?
0: Absolutely. And had Mark Macon not had picked the game against Duke to have a bad game, I watched that game because, you know, I love John Chaney, and he's one of the great coaches of all time. But the thing I liked about Temple when Temple used to get in the tournament, you know, you did not want to play. If you saw Temple in your bracket, like, oh, my God, you got to play that 2-3 matchup zone. You never wanted to see that in an NCAA tournament. You never did. And the thing is, you know, the way I look at it, you know, coaching does go a long way. I mean, you do have to make adjustments. I've seen coaches go in and make adjustments and do things on the fly. I mean, I've seen it at just about every level. And the best coaches out there, whether it's high school, college, or pros, are the ones who make adjustments during in-game adjustments. But then again, how can you make in-game adjustments when you're pretty much injured? You know, you got injuries everywhere. So OJ Spivey, who's on the line from the Philadelphia Tribune, as always with me, I gotta ask you, OJ. I gotta get your particular tape, because there's a headline the Sunday Sun and Star wrote, you know, what was that? And that was the logical headline. What was Sunday? And are you optimistic that these guys can go to Tottenham Stadium in London? I got to, you know, if I had a coffee cup, I'd put my pinky in the air. But the thing is, what? From your vantage point, was this a total team breakdown? Was this can you blame the players? I mean, it's so many things that happened in this game. What's your perspective on that?
9: Well, Chris, thanks for having me. First of all, I'm sure you've been around a lot of pickies in here being an alpha. So there you go.
0: Oh, yes, they're called AKAs and everything. There you go. So,
9: yes, sir. But on a serious note, I mean, this is really it's hard to gauge or to measure, and I don't want to go off the deep end as a lot of people have, saying that okay, this is going to decide their season tomorrow morning. But it is also a test of their depth, their organizational philosophy, and more so coaching. So Nick Sirianni, when he's successful, everything goes right. You know, they're winning, they play for him. You know, what's the slogan? Tough, detailed, and so on. But when that's not happening, how do we measure Nick Sirianni as a coach? I already said that he's not a great offensive mind to where, okay, if you don't have your top receivers, you don't have your offensive line, you know, as the Eagles are dealing with, how good of a coach are you? Can you draw things? Can you be creative? And that's the question that I have for Sean Mannion as well. First of all, is he allowed to do his job as he is learning on a job? And number two, how creative can he be as a first-time play caller and of course, a former quarterback? And you mentioned early in the show that, you know, Jalen Hurts certainly deserves a lot of blame because, well, I won't say a lot of blame, but some of the blame because if you look at, you know, the stats, the lack of third downs, that's probably most egregious. You see that he's trying. You see that he's trying to make the most of what he has without Devontae Smith, without the offensive line. I mean, he gets a couple of reinforcements back. But to pretty much answer your question, Chris, it's going to be tough with that makeshift offensive line. I mean, you know, they were already in turmoil before Lane Johnson retired. All the best to him. And then, you know, they shipped Cam Jurgens down I-95 with your Ravens and all. So the elder statesman now is Jordan Mailata. And, you know, how can guys like Marco Bell, Lampkin, you know, they're supposedly starting Fred a new Johnston. Center. Yeah, Fred Johnson is supposedly starting a new center tomorrow. So the odds are really stacked against them. So, you know, what is their pedigree? What can they dig deeper to try to get this victory tomorrow? But, you know, Goddard is back, and even on defense, Bourne is back, also Quinion Mitchell. So they have a shot, but I'm not sure if this offense can, you know, do anything different than what they do, much different than what they did last week. And also, how much points can they put up? And ultimately, how are they going to protect Hurts? I mean, if any quarterback doesn't have a lot of protection, he's going to have some problems. And we know that no matter, you know, who's under center. So it's a whole lot more questions than answers.
0: Yeah, because here's the thing with this, right? I heard some of the pundits, some of whom, you know, we share the press box with, somebody said, well, you know, Sean Mannion's not doing enough of the play action and this, that, and the way. You can't do play action if you don't run the ball. If you can't run the ball, what good is play action? Because they know you're going to pass because you can't run. You don't have Tank. You don't have Saquon. And Will Shipley is going to be, you know, your designated tailback and whatnot, your designated bell cow at the running back position. I mean, that... it's insane, and it's just a situation, you know, it's just this situation, is it the coaching and all that? I think when you don't have players, you know, you got to have the right personnel. You can call, you can be the best play caller in the world, but when you got guys that are out and everything, unless you're good at making adjustments, I still say that they should not have gone on 4th-and-2. But on the flip side of the coin, they did go 4th-and-2, and isn't your vaunted defense, you're not supposed to give up, and I say this again, you can't give up 75-plus yard drives in the last 6 minutes of a game. I'm sorry. That's, you know, That's also coaching on the defensive end. The whole coaching staff sucked. I mean, the whole kit and caboodle sucked in this thing. And so what can you do coaching to get this together? What can you do, OJ, to, what type of adjustments do you make when you have bad players or when you have subpar players? And then that's the question I'm curious about.
9: Yeah, and first thing is you have to have players. We both know that. But when your lack of talent or your lack of depth, so to speak, which, that would still be determined, again, that's where coaches don't earn their money. So, when things aren't going as well and, you don't have your top-tier receiver, you don't have your top-tier pass rusher, things and so forth. How can you draw things to put your team in the best position? And that brings me back to some of the coaching decisions that Nick Sirianni had made. It's been debatable. We were right up there in the press box, but, I was of the belief that, you take the points and, people will say, oh, yeah, well, the outcome was they went down twice. Rams went down twice and scored two touchdowns. But if you go up 23-10 with 4 minutes to go, I mean, it could very well have been McVay said, okay, well, we'll probably take a shot but this game might be out of hand and then, maybe we'll just suck it up. We'll never know. But also Nick Sirianni was making decisions based on the bad decisions that he made against Chicago. To me, it goes back to a lot of the coaching as far as, okay, what can they draw? How creative can they be? I mean, you look at, I know they haven't won a Super Bowl yet, but with him, but you look at Brock Purdy in the type of year that he's having. But when they came up, and Brock Purdy was, who's that, Mr. Irrelevant? And, he's developed into one of the top quarterbacks in the league. And, with the Kyle Shanahan, the way he draws up things and, makes his players successful. And nobody has no more injuries during the year than the San Francisco 49ers for whatever reason, but they're still able to overcome that. And I think that's where fans are frustrated. That's where fans get angry because Nick Sirianni doesn't seem to have that pedigree or that ability as he's known as an offensive coach. So, that's some of the problems that, I think the Eagles face other than the injuries. And like you said, it's a lot of it is the coaching. What else does he have in his bag?
0: Yeah. When we come back from the break, because we got to go to break, I'm gonna name one particular coach who actually might have been one of the greatest at basically dealing with injuries and still coming up with ways to win. But we'll come, we'll get back into that in a second. 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The Chris Murray Report will be right back on Progressive Black Talk Media in the city of brotherly love and sisterly affection.
10: October is Breast Cancer Awareness Month, and here's some information on some of the warning signs of breast cancer. 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
10: 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Some contests might also specify one winner per household or company. Prizes must be claimed within 14 days or by 12 noon the day before the event, whichever is sooner, and must be accepted as is or forfeited. 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
0: Okay, so we're back. We have O.J. Spivey from the Philadelphia Tribune, and we're talking about the coaching breakdowns of the Philadelphia Eagles and bad plays and injuries and all this other stuff. The one coach, I would say, in the history of football, that I could say, and, you know, that I could say was probably the greatest at managing injuries was one Don Shula when he was both the head coach of the Baltimore Colts and the Miami Dolphins. And I'll tell you why. Because he might be the only head coach to have gone to the Super Bowl with a backup quarterback. And it was the same guy, Earl Morrall, in Greasy goes down in 72, and, you know, Earl Morrall comes off, and you know, he knows how to manage. He knew how to manage injuries. The worst situation he had in Baltimore was in 1965 when Unitas went down. Their other backup quarterback, a guy named Gary Quazzo, went down, and he used his running back, Tom Matte, and who wore the famous wristband. You can find that wristband. It was at one time in the Hall of Fame. His running back became the quarterback, took him to a playoff game, which they were robbed and whatnot, you know, in the regulation because of a field goal. But the thing is, when he was in Miami, he always had Don Strock. He always had somebody that could just, you know, plug. He could always plug in guys that, you know, that could play. And that's a hard thing to do for a coach. I mean, you know, so, but you don't see any of that in Nick Sirianni. I mean, because right now, I mean, there's no way, unless you put a lot of money, you know, unless the Eagles can cover, I don't think they can beat Jacksonville. What do you think? I mean, I don't think they can. I'm not optimistic about that.

0: But if they can get some type of pressure on Lawrence or, you know, kind of rest their offenses prowess a little bit. And Leon Cohen, he's a good offensive coach, too. So that's another guy you want to look out for who seems to be, you know, a bit innovative in the NFL. But, the way this offensive line for the Eagles is going to be, you know, with the young guys, you hope they do well. But, again, like you said, you know, you can't put money on this. You can't bet on the Eagles as far as how their offense looks. And, you know, they're basically a shell of themselves. How is that going to look moving forward? But if they can cause a couple of turnovers, they may have a shot. But, you know, it doesn't look too good right now.
1: But you know what, though? The saving grace of the Philadelphia Eagles is the NFC East, which is now becoming the NFC least, because, you know, because Keith Pompey, who's supposed to be joining me at the 12 o'clock hour to talk about the Sixers, Keith Pompey is a big time Giants fan, and he is gushing this week. He is so proud and happy of his Giants Jameis Winston, who are 3-1 and whatnot. And you saw what happened in Dallas on Thursday. Oh, my God. And then, too, Washington is getting Jaden Daniels back, but I don't know if that's going to help. I don't know how good they are. And, I mean, I know how good they are when he's there. And this is either going to be an opportunity for him to take the initiative or, you know, the rest of the Commanders squad is not all that great either. And so it just seems to me that when we look at this whole thing, I mean, you know, I think this is another situation where, you know, they're going to have to weather out the storm. But all the personnel, I mean, Mekhi Lemon, I mean, none of those guys stepped up. No one stepped up in that situation. And I just look at it like, I don't know what's going to happen, but they got to make something happen. But anything, like I said, it could turn around. A play or two here and there, you know, they could turn it around. But going back to the defense, I got to ask this question. Where is Jordan Davis and Jalen Carter? I mean, you know, I've looked all over. I've gone up 95. I've checked West Philly. I've checked North Philly. I've checked South Philly, New Jersey. Where are there highly priced? They gave big time extensions to the guys on that defensive line, and they can't even put together a pass rush. What's up with that one? Explain that.
0: That's been my biggest concern, Chris. I mean, where are your studs in the interior? Right. And you said it. Davis got paid. Jalen Carter got paid. Now, mind you, Carter, he has a fracture in his wrist, and he's been playing with the cast. But Vic Fangio had said that, I think it was last week, that, you know, it's starting to affect him. So how effective can he be playing with a cast? But even before that, you know, they didn't seem to make that big of an impact. And, you know, this is, they're young, too, and that's where, you know, the Eagles have invested a good chunk of their money on the team, especially on defense. And, you know, these guys have to come around. And, you know, they're overdue for big games. And, again, if they want to try to win in London, I should say, against Jacksonville, those guys have to be a big factor in even going forward if they're going to salvage the season.
1: Yeah. One final thing on the Eagles, and I'm going to briefly, you know, we're going to probably catch up when you come back for the Bruzz segment at 12:30. I gotta ask the question regarding one last thing on the Eagles is how would you rate final thing on the Eagles? How would you rate Nick Sirianni as a coach? And what is he good, very good, or bad, or very bad? I mean, how would you rate him at this point?
0: Now, are you saying about his career, or are we saying, like, right here, right now, going into tomorrow's game?
2: I would say...

0: I would say right here, right now, in this situation, right here and right now. How would you rate him at this point?
1: I mean, he's looking like an average coach right now. You know, his pedigree has been, you know, the players played for him. They would traditionally run through a brick wall for him. They would find ways to win. But also, too, you factor in is, okay, is he getting in the way of the Eagles' success? I mean, 3-1 is a big contrast from 2-2. But then again, they're not 1-3 and 0-4. But again, my biggest criticism with Nick Sirianni is, okay, if you brought him here to as an offensive coach, he should have more innovation. He should have more creativity. And what is his identity? What is his offensive philosophy other than protecting the football and, you know, being somewhat judicious as far as taking chances other than going for it on, you know, fourth and short? So,
0: right.
1: I mean, he's looking pretty average right now. And, you know, a lot of eyes are on him to try to right this ship because he doesn't have a bunch of great players right now, or he has players who aren't playing great. And, you know, what else does he have in the tank? How can he dig deeper to get this team back to their winning ways?
0: Yeah, and that's what's going to happen. We will find out at, you know, breakfast at Tottenham tomorrow. And what? They got breakfast at Wimbledon and all that. But I got to ask, but in a week full of negativity, you know, because we all, like, people call us Negadelphia and all that, the 76ers, because I'm trying to, you know, get set it up for Keith, but the Sixers, Jaylen Brown, Tyrese Maxey, VJ, and, you know, all look good, but, you know, and B came out his other night, was 1-for-5 from the field, and Keith on his Locked On Sixers podcast basically said that, you know, even though it's preseason, Joel Embiid has to step his game up. How much of that is true in the sense that, you know, does, you know, Embiid really has to step up his game? And do you see, as you watched him, is he still in the same mode of those things that he doesn't know yet or whatever? I mean, how big of a key is he going to be for this season for the 76ers, in your opinion?
1: I think he's going to be key. In many ways, he has to be key, as Keith suggests. But I'm also preparing personally how this team is going to look like without Embiid. I think the team has to prepare for life without Embiid whenever he's injured, whenever it's load management. You know, obviously they're a quicker team, they're a faster team without him on the floor, but I know they're still going to need his low post presence. They're still going to need his shooting. I don't know how much of a defender he is at this point of his career with all the wear and tear.
0: Right.
1: But, yeah, is he important? But, again, you know, I'm looking more so of, you know, how is this team, can they win without him
0: right.
1: if he loses some significant time?
0: Right. Yeah, because, you know, you're going to need him. But I also think that the Sixers – and this is the thing, that when they create their first and second teams, they got to create an offensive structure. And I think they're going to probably, you know, base it around Jack. I think they got to put that on Jaylen Brown and what, because I think he's the talent. He's the tree. He has to be the primary go-to guy in that situation, which I'm going to talk to Keith about. But I think right now they have to learn how to win during those times when they have to do load management on Joel Embiid. I think that's what they're going to – they've got to start thinking, and I'm sure they are, but they got to think about life. And this last comment from you on that, they got to think about life after Embiid, right? And they need to do that fairly soon.
1: Yeah, you're right about that. I mean, you know, you hate for it to be during the season because – they probably would be at their very best with him. But I think they can be just as good without him. Time will tell. But they certainly need to prepare for it. So.
0: Okay. Well, on that note, I will see you in a half an hour and everything.
1: Yes, sir.
0: So, because we're going to kick it with our friend John Mitchell. But ladies and gentlemen, you're listening to 900 AM, 96.1 FM, WRD. 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
4: Joining us right now is the chief economist at Groundwork Collaborative, Dr. Breon Williams. Last week, J.D. Vance announced that 750,000 Affordable Care Act insurance marketplace enrollees will be removed. Who are the people who are most likely to be affected by this, and what should they do?
5: Working families, minority communities. 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I kind of want to take a step back because we've been seeing a continued assault on healthcare coverage for just ordinary Americans. One of the more meaningful groups that are impacted by this sort of assault on healthcare coverage are going to be folks that voted for this current administration. 3 in 4 marketplace enrollees actually reside in a state that the current president won back in 2024. There's a lot of misinformation intentionally in order to allow politicians to continue to reduce coverage for people who need it in order to pay for tax cuts for the ultra wealthy.
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16: 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Y'all be Zeus, Oshan, and Brahma saying, y'all speak truth and carry y'all weight in gold. Y'all be profit. So I be mining the gems that are hidden deep in your melanin, marveling at your excellence. How it's effortless that y'all set trends. Y'all the definition of intelligence.
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0: Okay, we are back at the at the top of the hour, and so after a tough week, you know, with the Eagles, the 76ers, I thought they looked good in stretches. I mean, you know, Jaylen Brown, that's where the offense is going to go through Jaylen Brown, in my opinion, and the offense ought to go through Jaylen Brown. And as I'm waiting for Keith Pompey to call in for us, but you know the thing is that you know I am pleasantly optimistic about the Sixers, I will not go out on a limb and say that the 76ers are going to win the NBA Finals. Too many good teams. And as much as I like the Sixers, much as I'm a huge fan of the Sixers, you got to be realistic about that. I mean, the Knicks are still there, although I still think that the Knicks just caught lightning in a bottle last year. But at the end of the day, I think if the pieces can fall right, If the Sixers can overcome injuries and have a little luck on their side, luck is always a good thing. Luck is not bad, because sometimes you need to have some luck in order to get somewhere. You know, you gotta have some luck. I mean, it's not all, you know, sometimes it's not all skill. Sometimes you gotta hit that last second bucket from half court, if that happens, or you guys just hit that last bucket to win the game, or make that, that big play and whatnot. You may steal the ball, have a Jack stole the ball, that kind of thing. You need some of that, that clutch defense or offense, in order to win the games and whatnot. And that's where, the Sixers have to be in terms of, just where they are. And I do say, like I said, it's only preseason, and they play Boston tonight. They play Boston in the preseason. So Jaylen Brown gets to go back to his, to his form, play against his former team. Again, mind you, it's only preseason, but from that standpoint, you still want to, just take it there. And you still want to just get to that point where you want to see something to believe in from this team. You want to see something from this team. You want to believe that this team is going to win something, because, like I said, the Sixers have not won, as you all know. They have not gotten to the conference finals since 2001, haven't won the NBA Finals, okay? Haven't gotten to the championship, haven't won the championship since the days of Julius Erving and Moses Malone. And I'm sure that for a lot of young people who are Sixers fans, it's hard to just remember those times when Sixers were consistently good on a regular basis. It's kind of a little bit hard to do that now. And so the way I look at this situation, is that, they've got to come up. They've got to give this fan base something to kind of, to talk about, because like I said, the Philly season went south and everything. The Philly season went bad. The Eagles season is on its way to going south, though, but anything can happen down stretches of seasons. But the Sixers are the one team that's at least given us hope. And, you guys like Dean Wade, and you got, VJ Edgecombe, you got all these guys, and, LeBron, of course. LeBron got in some moments. LeBron's going to be primarily a facilitator and a scorer if he has to be, a scorer if he has to be a scorer, okay? So he has to be, you know, he just has to be there, okay? But Joel Embiid, Mr. Embiid, the man who I've been a critic of, and I hope he proves me wrong, okay? I hope he proves me wrong in a sense that he'll start coming to these games, you know, hoping to be the man, trying to be the man, and trying to be, I don't know, the leader of that team. But you really have to hope that this team does, you know, will come together. And this will also be a kind of a referendum on Nicky Nurse, because Nick Nurse, let's face something, he's had the bad luck of coaching a team with multiple injuries and no Joel Embiid. I mean, that's a hard fact of life for, you know, for the coaches. Okay, there's a hard fact of life. You have injuries. You've got to figure. And again, this is where coaches will earn their salary. Who can come off that bench and provide some quality minutes for this Eagles team? I mean, for this Wild Eagles, we got the 76ers team that is in badly need of something good to happen. A few breaks and a few luck, you know, maybe you get a player that puts you over the top. I, you know, years ago there was a trade that the Sixers made that wasn't necessarily popular. Then they got Dikembe Mutombo, who was okay, but you need something more from your center. You need something more, like you can defend, have one who can defend, who can rebound, and all this other stuff, but you still got to have somebody. You still got to have somebody that can score and stop others from scoring, and that is the $64,000 question in this situation. So you really have to, you know, you really, in this situation, I would urge patience. I know that's not going to happen, but I am not expecting the Sixers to be in the NBA Finals next year, okay? I'm not teaching him to be, you know, I mean, I'm not expecting him to be, you know, to be like Kareem Abdul-Jabbar and everything. I expect him to give us some solid rim defense. I expect him to stay away from the 3-point line on a regular basis and utilize his size on the inside, you know. And so from that standpoint, that's been the problem. And you still wait, Keith Call. I want 215-634-8065, 1-866-361-0900. If you're calling outside the Delaware, the Delaware Valley and whatnot, you can call in and vent your spleen just about on everything, because we are going to do that also at the bottom of the hour, as we are waiting, you know, for people to, you know, to come on through. But I got, you know, like I said again, you know, the Sixers have the opportunity. They've got to, you know, improve their bench, and they've got to get guys who are going to both, you know, who are going to, you know, commit to defense and scoring, and also defending the three. The Sixers have been among the worst teams in the league at defending the 3-point bucket. And so, not to say that they can't do it, but they're going to have to figure that out, you know, how to do the perimeter defense, because it's just at the end of the day, if they know that, you know, you're not going to defend anybody, they're going to sit out there and shoot them daggone things all day long. You know, they will basically, you know, just go out and do that all day long. But you got to score, and he's got to, how much load management time does he need? Does he need to get during the season? Because you know he's not going to play back to backs. But somehow he's got to put himself, in condition to go through this season, because I have to believe that LeBron James wants a playoff run. LeBron James is still trying to add to his ring collection. I don't know if the Sixers are going to help him, you know, do that, but nevertheless, he is their guy. You know, he is their, you know, he is their guy. In that situation. So you need to see him there. I like to pick up some guys like Dean Wade, who is good at defending, is good on defense, and can stick it in there from the three. You need that kind of guy. Not starting, but coming off the bench and all that. You need that. You need those guys out there to do that. So that's where, like I said, you know, We've got to see them do that, and I think they can contend in the Eastern Conference. I mean, I think what most people want at this point is just to get out of the second round, because in the last few years when they've made the playoffs and gotten to the second round, that's pretty much, you know, I thought their best opportunity to go to the conference finals was when they were playing the Atlanta Hawks. They should have won that series. I'm still trying to figure out how they ended up losing that series to Atlanta Hawks team that, while good and had some good players, were not as good as the 76ers. And so, again, 215-634-8065. There's plenty of room on the phones to call in and all that. So again, that's going to be a situation where the Sixers have to be a more complete team this year. I mean, they got to have a bench, and they got to be able to sustain leads, and they got to learn how to close teams out. That's been a bad habit in this city amongst the sports teams, is an inability to close teams out of a game. You got to be able to do that in order to win any championship at this point in the season. You're just going to have to, you're going to have to do that.
1: Hey, Chris, can I jump in here?
0: Yeah, sure. Go ahead. What you got to say about all this?
1: Yeah, I think with all the tools that the Sixers team has now, I know you're saying that you're not expecting them to, like, win a championship exactly, but I think a lot of the Sixers fans are, because we feel like right. We have a superpower team. Realistically, though, if we can't do it, do you think that spells the end for, like, Nick Nurse coaching here? Would that be, like, the straw that breaks the camel's back?
0: That could be. I mean, maybe he's not the guy to manage the team. I mean, but Nick, in his defense, has, you know, what could he do with injured Joel Embiid or Maxey when guys were hurt? You know, they managed to win some games, but for the most part, when you got that kind of talent sitting on a bench, you're going to win more often than not. And again, that's where, you know, your coaching comes in. That's when it all comes in and comes down, because that's how you're going to win these games, because you're not going to always have the right optimal conditions in order to win some of these games. You've got to basically come in here and, you got to win. You got to win games, and people want to see him getting beyond the second round of the NCAA playoffs. I mean, NCAA, the NBA playoffs. So from that standpoint, you know, this is what has to happen. So this is kind of a year they want to see, especially new ownership and new general manager, they want to see what Nick Nurse, how he guides this team to win. So if the Sixers come out at, say, 10-20, you know, they got to speak to him for some reason. I mean, they got to call him in the office, like, what's going on? If they start off the season way sub 500, you know, they're going to have to do that. But I do think, you know, what makes me optimistic about the Sixers is is a situation where you know you have to you know you where where you gotta just You got to get guys out there to win. Aquila is on the line. Aquila, go right ahead. Aquila is right on the line. Go ahead, Aquila.
2: Well, hello there, Chris Murray. It's been a while. It's been a while. How are you?
0: Yeah, I've been okay. I've been fine. I've just been, you know, I've been a college professor grading papers during the week, and then I turned into Superman on Saturdays and everything.
2: And you also do like a live appearance on Facebook. I've seen you a couple of weeks ago. I did shout out to you, but you're such a popular guy. You know, it's hard to get to you sometimes. But I like that. I like that.
0: Okay. Well, thank you. I definitely appreciate that. I definitely appreciate that love and everything, but you know, but like I said again, it's fun to do this show and whatnot. Mm-hmm. You know, how are you these days though?
2: Listen, I'm breathing, and as yeah. Dr. Paul says, as long as we breathing, we have a shot. I'm doing
0: I
2: well, but I'm getting ready to close the door on one part of my. I don't want to call it legacy, but. You know, what I do in the city in terms of music, I'm doing my final matinee jazz jam over at Barber's Hall today. I'm closing the curtains on that. But that's not the reason for this call. I'm just letting you know that, you know, I'm moving on. I got something special coming. I'm not going to talk about it on the radio. I am going to reach out to you. But okay. Just want to make a couple of comments in reference to our Philadelphia Eagles. We may have a problem this season. But I'm not falling apart behind it. I mean, you know, it happens. Our players have gotten older. And like you say, we have a lot of injuries. It's hard to get through that. My only issue with the city of Philadelphia when it comes to sports radio, they always want to crucify our quarterback. And I just feel a little bit tired of that. Everything is not Gino's fault. But again, as I listen to him, and really pay attention, it's not about him being a quarterback. It's about the man that he is and the way he carries himself and the way he handles himself. And, you know, believe it or not, some people just prefer the other side of that. And I'm just glad that he remains true to who he is, keeping the main thing. Now, again, that being said, I'm not going to give up on the season just yet.
0: You're not going to give up. So you're optimistic.
2: And I know you're waiting for your guests to come through, and if he's there, that's okay. But I just wanted to shout out to you and let you know I'm going to inbox you on something that is coming. And we'll talk a little bit more about that. But just want you to know I've been checking you out every Saturday. And, you know, I appreciate the way that you do your program. I really do. So.
0: Okay.
2: And as far as the Sixers, as long as you got Embiid, I don't know. I'll leave it there, but I don't know.
0: All right.
2: Have a great Saturday. We'll talk soon. Be well.
0: Yeah.
2: Take care.
0: Right. Well, oddly enough, we do have to go to break. Ladies and gentlemen, you are listening to 900 AM, 96.1 FM WURD. The Chris Murray Report will be right back on Progressive Black Talk Media.
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0: Okay, so we are back, and I got this is what I call the fellas hour. And by the way, if Keith, if you're listening, yes, you can still call in, Keith, because I'd love to have you in on this one today. And so, Nicholas, who's on the line with us? Because I know I'm bringing back OJ, and I want to figure out a way to include Keith in on this as well as John Mitchell. All three of them. I need the information and the comic relief too. But the thing is, I want to bring those guys on with us just to talk. You know, just to kind of talk about through the week as fans in this town and all this other stuff. And because I'd love to hear John Mitchell's take on everything, because John Mitchell's on Facebook, you know, basically laying down a law to everybody, but. And John Mitchell, deservedly so, because he is one of the great, you know, one of our great sports reporters, graduate of Howard University, and covers the Sixers and covers Philadelphia sports for a while in this town. So from that standpoint, I mean, it's a lot. Like I said, this was a heck of a week. You know, the Sixers coming back in, that's one thing. And I think there is cautious optimistic at the very least. It kind of runs from cautious optimism to like, it's going to finally be the Sixers year. And considering what the Knicks did, the Knicks, who had not won an NBA final since I was roughly 11 years old and whatnot, when my old Baltimore Bulls gifted the New York Knicks with Earl Monroe, I will never forgive the Bullets/Wizards franchise for making that trade. And you don't trade your best player to a division rival. You know, no. They can't do that. It'd be like trading Tyrese Maxey to the Knicks or to the Celtics. And whatnot. So I'm glad to see that the Sixers got the beneficiary of having Jaylen Brown, because I think, and I'd love to see him go back. Matter of fact, they play at Boston tonight in a preseason game, and you know, none of us can wait. I can't wait. This is one season that I'm looking forward to, and that I know that, you know. And especially at this time of the year, I'll be grading papers, watching a Sixers game. The Sixers game will be on in the background and all that. I will be watching every night, and I'm still trying to work out coverage with them so I can get down there and get some sound on the Sixers. But, you know, but I do think it's going to be an interesting year. And my thing also, is it too late? Is it too late to salvage your Philadelphia Eagles? Are we at that point? Can they do it? Can we do it? Oh, but we do have Lola from Jenkintown. Lola, how are you, sweetie? I'm glad you're calling. I'm glad you're back calling in. What's happening?
12: Yes. Hi, Chris. Thank you so much. I listen to you all the time, but you know how life be life. But I'm always listening to you because you're my favorite black sports reporter. I wish that you were on a national level because you're all that. Well, I wanted to say that I think that we are dealing with an injury-prone Eagles. We're dealing with, you know, having this new offensive coordinator. I really feel like now it seems like we might be in a rebuilding year. And I think that we should go easy on Jalen. And this is Nick Sirianni's fault. But everything, you know, everything, when anything goes wrong and there's a black person to be the scapegoat, then let's scapegoat the black person. Because they've never given Jalen his due. They've never given him his respect. This man has won a championship. He went to another championship. But then people who haven't even won championships, white quarterbacks, are better than him. So I think that we just have to keep rallying around him as black people. We everybody black know what's going on. I listen to 94. I just listen to them to hear because you're not on every day, so I listen to other stuff. And you just hear the calls and the negativity, and then you know it's race-based. You know what I'm saying? Because anybody else, these mediocre white quarterbacks, they get, like, if they have a bad week or two, well, you know what, they're going through something. They're this, they're that. Let's give them another chance. He got to work.
0: Justin Herbert.
12: Right. He went away to get training. He's trying. He's doing this. But if it's a black quarterback, the first mistake he makes is his fault. So I think, what's his name? Matthew, I forget his last name, the quarterback that played against the Eagles. He threw
0: Matthew Stafford.
12: Right. He threw two interceptions the same game. They didn't say all the negativity that they said about him, about the same thing that they said about Jalen. And so I feel like this is a lot is going on with the team. Lane Johnson is gone. Now they need another try to get another quarterback. I think Howie is going to be, you know, he's going to be out there searching and getting different stuff because he's a master of that. But it feels like to me like they might be going through something, and we need to back Jalen no matter what. We need to back him because our voices and backing him are louder and can drown out all this negativity. I'm talking about the black people who love Jalen and all the black sports bars and all the people who come out and the people who, you know, support him. We got to really support him because they're really coming down hard on him nationally and on our Philly station. So I think it feels like a rebuilding year. And then I just want to say this last thing, Chris. The Sixers, with them, people think that we're going to get a championship this first year. I don't think so. I think that we're going to show them that we can do it, and then maybe next year. But I think the biggest thing here, and we keep doing it to LeBron, I think the biggest thing that we have here is Jalen Brown. Jalen Brown is a winner.
0: Thank you.
12: Jalen Brown is a winner. It's been drowned out by LeBron. And listen, I love LeBron because he's a winner. He's a leader. But I feel like, you know, he's talking about his arthritis and his big toe and, you know, he's at the age that he's at. I think he's great, but I think he's going to be more of a leader capability, almost like an assistant coach. He's not coming out here to make 40 points a game like he used to do. I think his star power, his leadership, his tenure in the longevity in the game of basketball and how he's looked up to as a superstar has brought that to Philadelphia. But Jalen Brown is the one who's going to take us over over that. With Jalen Brown, Tyrese, and Veg, they're going to be the ones. I'm not saying, listen, Joel, like your OJ Spidey said, we got to look at a future of moving on past him. And so we got to get Jalen Brown, Tyrese, Matt, Veg, and then maybe get somebody else in there to help them because LeBron's going to be going in about 2 or 3 years. Joel is not going to be healthy for the whole game that we need him, 60 games or whatever game. And so I think that we need to really be honing in on Jalen Brown and bigging him up and also giving LeBron the love too. But LeBron is not going to be doing all the work that Jalen's going to be doing. You know what I mean? I don't think we're going to get a championship this year. And I think people in Philly, we are so expecting all of this glory, we need to bring our expectations down and live in reality. And I'm not going to have no Jalen slander. I'm tired of it. We got to stick behind Jalen.
0: Well, on that, I mean, your point's so well taken. The one thing I got to say, though, and I know John Mitchell's here with us, and OJ is with us, and we're trying to figure out a way to get Keith in on this. Why is it, guys, that when, Jalen Hurts struggles, and I'm not saying he doesn't struggle, I mean, a little bit. I mean, I'm not going to say that every quarterback if you watch football, you watch football long enough as I have, and I've been watching football since I was about maybe 3 feet 11 inches when I was like 6 years old or something. But every quarterback struggles. But what is it? It's always a referendum. He has one bad game. It's a referendum on his future in Philadelphia. John, I'll let you go with that one first.
13: Is John there?
0: Yeah, go ahead, man.
14: Yeah, go ahead.
0: Yeah, you on?
14: Okay, I didn't hear it because I got disconnected. I don't know if you asked me a question or what. I'm sorry.
0: Yeah, a question I asked is that, why is it that when Jalen Hurts struggles in a game or game or two, sometimes it happens, it becomes a referendum. Every game is now a referendum on his future as a quarterback of the team.
14: Well, because it's part of what our culture and our society have become. In everything, there's a primary desire to tear black people down. And I mean, we can beat around the BS bush all we want, but, you know, Jalen has led the Philadelphia Eagles to the most successful stretch and the most successful tenure in franchise history. And he's done it with coaches, offensive coordinators being swapped out like dirty draws, you know?
0: Right.
14: And for whatever reason, and I would say this, Jalen's not an elite thrower of the football. Let's just accept that. But what he is, he's an elite winner in the ultimate team sport that requires 53 men to do everything in their ability to coalesce around one goal, and that goal being winning. America has a difficulty when they see a black man doing that. When they see Trent Dilfer, who's playing with a great team, they just had Trent Dilfer won, but Trent Dilfer with the Ravens didn't have a sustained period of excellence in the way
0: that
14: Jalen Hurts has had. So, I mean, it's just natural. I mean, if you're looking at this Eagles offense, just the offense that generated 172 yards last week.
0: Yeah. So,
14: this is an offense that went 3 for 12. On third down. That's unacceptable in a public
0: zero.
14: Game.
0: No, they went 0 for 12.
14: Zero for 12. That's unacceptable at a game played at Tenson Bigler. You know what I mean?
0: So, right.
14: To say nothing of the NFL. So he becomes a target because this is what America does. America's default in everything is to diminish black people. So Jalen completely understands that. I'm sure he's had this conversation at a dinner table with his parents. If this is
0: right.
14: How it's going to be handled, and you know, now is he partially responsible for it? Absolutely, because quarterbacks get all the praise when things go right, and when things go wrong, you know, they have to get it too. So, but he's not solely responsible for this. I mean, this offense is horrible. You know, the defense. So the defense gave it like I think it was like 414 yards. Mm-hmm. The defense played well. The defense had him in position to win that game last week. Sirianni made a dunderheaded call of not kicking that field goal, which changed the way the game is played. But I mean, there's all sorts of things that go into why this team's not playing better than they should, and they haven't really played a good football game. The offense hasn't played at all. The offense might as well still be in training camp.
0: Right. Right. And that's another thing, OJ, I got to ask you. Are we still, when you look at, you know, look at the Giants. Look how bad the Giants are. The Giants are 3-1 because they play some pretty bad teams and whatnot, including the Cowboys. And, you know, the Giants aren't for real. Washington's just getting Jaden Daniels back. You don't know how they're going to shake themselves up. They don't really have a running game. And then, like I say, you know, the Cowboys can't seem to get out of the way of themselves. And so there's still time to get this ship right. I mean, you can't feel but so bad about what's happening, right? Or am I being too much of an optimist? There I go again. being, you know, that's one of the things. That's one of the things I lack as a person who lives in the Philadelphia area and everything, is that I lack pessimism and whatnot. So, OJ, help me out with that.
15: Well, I think the best way to diagnose this all, and, you know, the vitriol with Jalen, saying that he's this, he's not this, he's not that. Nick Sirianni is not this, not that. Everything. The injuries, all that stuff. I think you can just categorize it as it's just the Eagles are finally just, at least for now, maybe a few weeks, maybe this year, they're just coming back to the pack. The pack of their division, the pack of maybe other teams who, you know, have fallen short, with unfortunately suffered the injury bug. They've been very, very fortunate the last couple of years, or the last 5 years, of their sustained success, to where they haven't had any major injuries or multiple major injuries where it's really hurt the team. So I think that's probably the best way to look at this for now. Now, the mark of a good team, through adversity and through perseverance is, okay, how do they bounce back? How do they overcome it? Are they capable of overcoming it? And that's pretty much my column this weekend is, okay, this is, how is this from an organizational standpoint? How is it from coaching, which I really emphasize? And you know, what we talked about earlier, you know, this is where Sirianni is really going to earn his money.
0: Right.
15: What else does he have in the bag? And, I don't think he can be creative as an offensive coach, because I just don't think he's capable. But, you know, what else can he do when things aren't, aren't equal to where, or where he has all of his ducks in a row, where he can win even when they don't even play his best or he doesn't coach his best? And I think it's very important for him to make the right decisions when the games are close. You know, he has to think now, going forward here or there, not going forward here or there, and what effect that he has in this team, because he may not have enough talent to overcome that at this time.
0: Right. Now I got to go to break. I'm going to deal with some other things, but I want to talk. I'm going to just, throw some other mishmash of things into this art situation, and I want to go into the city's, optimism, at least for right now, for the Philadelphia 76ers. I mean, at some point that honeymoon is going to end, but we'll see. Ladies and gentlemen, you're listening to 900 AM 96.1 FM WURD. The Chris Murray Report will be right back on Philadelphia's Progressive Black Talk Media.
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0: Okay, we're back. I got John Mitchell and OJ Spivey with me. I gotta ask, are we being a bit too optimistic about this Sixers team and everything? I have some people, and even my favorite caller, you know, Lola from Jenkintown, is concerned that we as a city we're too optimistic about the Sixers' chances. Though we like the idea that we might have a contending team again, and I always ask, is the window open? But the window now is available and whatnot. So, is it too early to be optimistic about a possible trip to the NBA Finals? Go ahead,
14: John. No, I don't think it is. I think, you cautiously optimistic, but you just swapped out Paul George for Jaylen Brown. You know, you're bringing in, albeit 41-year-old. LeBron James. You just had a great year out of B.J. Edgecombe. Tyrese Maxey has ascended to elite level status, in the league. So I don't think it's and it's been, on top of that, it's been 43 years of poverty success for the Philadelphia 76ers. So I don't think you can be too optimistic. I exercise some caution because although Joel looks slimmer. There's a reality that he's played in 96 games over the last three seasons, and contrary to what many people think, he is essential and crucial and necessary for them to have success in the postseason, his health. And, we'll see how LeBron holds up in his 24th campaign, which to me is just stunning. That even crosses my lips when you talk about somebody playing at such an elite level. So, The Philadelphia Eagles have looked like Monday morning garbage on the curve. So embrace the 76ers and enjoy it.
0: Right.
14: Have fun as a sports fan. But I would urge some cautious optimism here.
0: Right. OJ, so are you ready to give up on the Eagles season and whatnot? Do the Eagles, if I had to make a prediction who's going to win the next championship and whatnot right now, the Sixers on paper appear to be that team. So, but should we give up on the Eagles? As bad as they play, the NFC East is probably just as bad, if not worse.
24: People shouldn't give up on them. I mean, are they having a rough patch here early in the season? Yes. But to look at it from an optimistic standpoint,

0: force square peg in a round hole. But yeah, it's we're talking about the fifth game of the season. We're right at the first quarter of the season. It's 17 games. And, you know, we'll see what happens. But again, Nick Sirianni has to, you know, rally these troops and, again, dig deeper and earn his pedigree as a head coach, because that's basically what his job is.
1: Yeah, because and remember, at the last thing that Jalen Hurts said to a question I asked, it's a marathon, not a sprint. And he's right about that.
0: He did. I was there, yep.
1: and he's right about that, because, you know, it's a long season. Those guys have come back. And, I mean, like, they need Devontae Smith. They need Saquon. And these are not season-ending injuries, mind you, for this Eagles team and everything. So do you guys think
0: I think Goddard coming back tomorrow probably would, you know, be a big factor. If he comes back, he's healthy. You know, he's a bit of a safety valve for Jalen. So I think that makes him accurate a little bit. Go ahead.
1: Go ahead, John.
2: Yeah, no, I think OJ is right. You know, Goddard over the last season and a quarter has been the bailout guy. He has been that clutch receiver. You know, I don't think the Eagles are going to win tomorrow, but I would like to see the coaches make some adjustments here. And now I know that they're down to Will Shipley. I think they promoted Pierce. He's back on the active roster. You know, do what you do. You know, try and run the football. You know, don't get these young guys. You've got rookies and first year players out there on the offensive line. Play just like OJ said. It's time for Nick Sirianni to earn his pedigree. You know, coaches adapt to their players and what you have in front of you. Okay, you don't have this offensive line that just dominated the league in front of you. You're never going to see that again. It's gone. But you have in a season where you're in second place in the division. And you've just seen the Dallas Cowboys lose at home to an undrafted rookie quarterback. This is not, you know, a murderer's row of a division this year. You know, you're getting, you know, so it's not a time to panic, but it is a time to see not just Jalen Hurts, because I mean, he's got a man up. He can't. I mean, he was unrepresentative of an NFL quarterback last week, but so was the coaching. So it's time to say, hey, let's get out of Philadelphia. Let's get on the road in Europe. Let's get in a neutral place, in a neutral site. Let's play a good game of football. You haven't done that yet. It's going to be, again, you know, they're shorthanded. You're missing. They're missing a lot of players. And one player, when he does get back, I want to see have some semblance of looking like he did 2 years ago. I really want to see that. I love Saquon, but he's got to be better. And I know he's running behind a makeshift offensive line and was running behind a bad offensive line, but he's got to be better.
1: Right. No doubt. We got Joe from East Mount Airy. Go ahead, Joe. Joe?
3: Oh, hey, how you doing?
1: I'm doing all right, guy.
3: I'm good. Yeah, I think the Eagles will be all right if the replacement for Lane Johnson is good. I think it comes down to that, you know, because it shows how valuable Lane Johnson was, because when he's out there, Jalen Hurts could you know, he had time to do what he needed to do, and you know, that shows how much of the sport of football is the ultimate team sport. And the sports media likes to glamorize quarterbacks. But the quarterback is only as good as everybody around him supporting him, and that's just fact. But you know, last week's game was a total loss by the coach. Period. End of story. Mm-hmm. He lost the game. The players had the game won. You know, they scored two touchdowns. The Rams scored two touchdowns in the last 4 minutes of the game. So and. We saw what happened. But I really want to get to my main point of the 76ers.
1: Go ahead.
3: I was very happy with the 76ers when we got Jaylen Brown. And I was like, I like the squad that we had when we got Brown. With

0: Drummond with Kelly Oubre. Mm-hmm. The other man, switchblade type of skilled player. But then they came. They brought in LeBron James, and let's be clear. LeBron James only came here because we got Brown. He's right. Just looking for an easy road to win a championship, and then he's going to claim he did it all and proclaim again that he thinks he's the GOAT. And I don't understand how this guy is getting away with what he said on media day.
1: Mm.
0: How he was romancing how he wanted to be a New York Knick and retire in Madison Square Garden on media day. Yes, he said that on media day to the whole world on the 76ers media day. And to me, I wouldn't appreciate that if I was the LeBron fan, which I am not. I'm not a LeBron fan. Mm-hmm. And he has a lot of nerve and audacity to even utter that out of his mouth. He's telling the world, I don't really want to be here, but I'm just here because New York won. So,
1: okay. Well, I'll throw that out to the guys. You agree with what the caller said? You agree with what Joe said there?
2: I think we all did hear LeBron say that the ideal ending would be to wind up his career on Madison Square Garden. But he also said that once the Knicks, because he was picking where he wanted to go. He said once the Knicks won the championship, he knew that if he jumped onto a championship, he may catch the same hell that Kevin Durant caught from Stephen A. Smith. For joining the Golden State Warriors, for joining, you know, a champion. So, listen, Philadelphia, you know, I've grown up in the city all of my life, except for the years that I lived in outside of the state. You have to stop taking on this second-class citizen mindset. If the man says something, I want to, you know, finish up my career in New York, don't take offense to that. Because that way you're showing New York, it's like, hey, you know what? Yeah, I'm envious of what you got. No, don't take that position. He's in Philadelphia. It didn't work out that way. And I believe LeBron is completely happy with his choice to come to Philadelphia. That was his choice, to come here and play in Philadelphia. Now, you can have ex-felons, ex-white felons like Craig Carton, who lose their job and go get back on the radio like nothing happened up in New York City, complain about Philadelphia and LeBron doesn't want to be it. You don't want to be it. Don't take that. Don't take that from a felon and some of these other idiots in the media population who are attacking you. Don't do that.
1: I mean, yeah.
2: Don't wear that. Don't put that on. Put your Philly pride out there.
1: Yeah, but you know what though? I'm gonna tell you, and I gotta end on this. And I'm gonna end on this note. If LeBron does win a championship in Philadelphia, he will be a saint. He will be, you know, they'll name schools after him in Philadelphia and all that. He will be on the same, you know, Philly route, Mount Rushmore as Dr. J and Wilt Chamberlain and even Allen Iverson, who got to a final and didn't win one, but he's still lionized in this town. And, you know, that's going to be the thing. I hope, in a way, and I don't care if LeBron is good or not. I still say LeBron is still one of the all-time great players in this league. And I think, you know, the comparisons to Jordan are exhausting because they play two different positions. But you can't tell the fanosphere of that whole thing. Well, guys, thank you so much for being with me today. And we'll get Keith back. We'll get Keith back on. And I want to bring in Keith next week. And the next time we meet like this, as the ultimate Eagles fan troller, and whatnot, as well as his knowledge of the Sixers, because I gotta respect his knowledge of the Sixers. I mean,
2: absolutely.
1: I gotta respect his knowledge of the basketball.
3: One of the best. And yeah, here, by the way. But that's a whole nother story.
1: Yeah, I know what you're talking about. So, ladies and gentlemen, I want to thank you guys here today for joining us. I want to thank all my guests, everybody. Everybody called in, my producer. Good Lord, how am I forgetting your last name? Good Lord.
4: Step to
1: Jesus Christ, man. I'm getting old. Okay, well, Nick, I thank you for being here today. And I want to, we'll be back here next week on the Chris Murray Report. Stay tuned to my man, Michael Korn, the Radio Courtroom. 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We will see you all next week.

0: What's up with all the candy, John?
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0: Well, you heard him say, come on, so we come on just like this. This is the Radio Courtroom with Attorney Michael X. It's a revolutionary program with a revolutionary attorney. Welcome to the revolution. And while the revolution will not be televised, it is on the radio. Now, this show here, the Radio Courtroom, is not just radio talk, it's also radio activism. And it's not just radio conversation, it's also radio confrontation. And yeah, we call it the Radio Courtroom because I'm yours truly, Attorney Michael Cord, aka Michael X, aka the angriest black man in America. And in my role as an attorney, I talk to you and answer your questions about everything pertaining to the law. And those things that pertain to law include criminal law and civil law, family law and administrative law, estates law and real estate law, tax law and parking law, all types of law right here for you. But I want to be clear, it's not just a law thing we do. We talk about anything and everything you want to talk about. As a matter of fact, when I'm on as the host, you're on as the co-host. And we can talk about law stuff. We can talk about culture stuff. We can talk about political stuff. We can talk about historical stuff. We can talk about current events. We can talk about anything you want. Because remember, you're the co-host. And you do your co-host job at picking up the phone and dialing 215-634-8065. Once again, 215-634-8065. Toll free, 866-361-0900. Once again, 866-361-0900. Folks, I got a whole bunch I want to talk to you about, and I'm going to try to squeeze as much of my stuff in as possible because my stuff is secondary. Your stuff, whatever you want to talk about, is primary. And I got a couple announcements I'm going to make about upcoming events, and I want you to get your pens out, and I want you to get your pads out and jot this stuff down because there'll be a test at the end. In all seriousness, here's what I want to talk about. I want to talk about what's coming up in the month of October. Today is Saturday, October 10, 2026. Monday will be Columbus Day. Black folks, white folks, including especially Italian folks, don't celebrate Columbus Day. To celebrate Columbus Day is to celebrate one of the worst genocides in world history. You have to ask yourself, how did Columbus become such a hero when he's such a monster? If you talk about the 10 worst human beings in the history of humankind, the 10 worst, Columbus is among the top three, if not number one. And the fact that this monster, this historical and international monster, despite the fact that he's so horrific, how did he become such a celebrity? And when I say celebrity, I mean celebrated in America, because America's about that life. That's what they do. Game recognized game. You got a genocidal country in America. You got a genocidal individual in Columbus. So folks, Monday, October 12th, do not celebrate Columbus Day. In fact, if you want to know how horrible he is, first of all those horrific things that he did to commit genocide against the red people and the brown people, it's not accusations. There was one of his homies, a Catholic priest, who was right there and watched the whole thing and was so outraged by it, he exposed Columbus to the world. And that was his Catholic priest homie. But it gets worse than that. Many people don't know that Columbus, when he was taken back to Spain after he was charged with these horrific crimes against humanity, he confessed and he was placed in jail. Think about that. How come we don't know about Columbus confessing in writing and in word to his crimes against humanity? We know the lie about him discovering America, despite the fact he never set foot in America. But we don't, in history books and school, learn about what a horrific monster he was, proven by the fact that his homie, a Catholic priest, exposed it all. But worse than that, Columbus admitted to it and confessed. So don't celebrate Columbus Day on October 12th, this Monday. That's the first thing I want to say. Second thing I want to say is that my good friend, correction, my great friend, Larry Krasner, he's under attack by the powers that be. Here's the thing, folks. When you see the government coming after a black man, that black man is probably doing the right thing. When you come across a white man who's doing good work for black people, the same government is going to come after that white man. Now, don't get me wrong. I'm not saying that Larry Krasner is John Brown, but I will say that if John Brown had a great, great, great, great grandson who became a lawyer, it would be Larry Krasner. So when white allies try to do the right thing, the system comes down on them. And they're coming down hard on Larry Krasner now because of his conviction integrity unit. Basically, it comes down to this. Larry looked at this. I almost cursed. Ooh, we would have gotten a fine for that. Look at all of the horrific stuff, let me just say stuff, that the criminal so-called justice system has done to black folks in Philadelphia. And you look at what Lynn Abraham did. You look at what Ed Rendell did. You look at what Seth Williams did. You look at all those horrible things they did to black people and got black people falsely convicted. Well, Larry Krasner comes along and says, hey, I'm going to be a prosecutor, but I'm not going to be a persecutor. So he's looking back at all these other DA administrations and said, hey, you put these people in jail and they were innocent. So Larry Krasner's conviction integrity unit went back in time, looked at these fraudulent convictions and began to agree with these inmates' lawyers that these people didn't get a fair trial or were factually innocent and should be removed. And because Larry Krasner began to release innocent people from prison, the system's coming down hard on him. And there's some stuff you're reading in the newspapers. Public Enemy says, don't believe the hype. If you want to know more about the great work, and I do mean great work, that Larry Krasner is doing for our community, join me. I'm going to be the moderator at an event called Be the Light, Bring the Joy. That's Be the Light, Bring the Light. Think about that. Be the Light, Bring the Light. And it goes on to say, this is a community town hall series, began in fall of 2026. And this event, this Be the Light, Bring the Light, I might have misstated that earlier, but no, the correct title is Be the Light, Bring the Light. It's part of the community town hall series sponsored by the district attorney's office. It's a community inspired conversation on justice, liberation, and healing. It's down for take place on Thursday, this coming Thursday, October 15. Doors open at 5:30 p.m. The town hall begins at 6 p.m. Going to take place at Monumental Baptist Church, 4948 Locust Street. That's Thursday, October 15. Doors open 5:30. Event begins at 6 p.m. Located at Monumental Baptist Church at 4948 Locust Street. Again, it's entitled Be the Light, Bring the Light, part of the Community Town Hall series. And I'm proud to say that yours truly, Attorney Michael Cord, a.k.a. Michael X, will serve as the moderator. And the panelist at this event will be my great friend, Larry Krasner, along with Curtis Crosland Sr. He's an exoneree. He's one of the persons who was in jail for a very, very long time and never should have been there. He's going to tell the story of how Larry Krasner's conviction integrity unit did the right thing to reverse his false conviction and have him back home with his family. He's going to be joining us. But it goes on. Termaine Hicks is another exoneree and survivor of mass incarceration. He'll be on the panel. You want more? We got more. Another panelist is going to be Tony Willis. And Tony Willis is the founder and executive director of Ardella's House, does great work in the community. And the final panelist, another sister, Tania Leonard, director of the DA's Office CARES Unit. That's Crisis Assistance Response and Engagement for Survivors of Homicide. So Larry's not just saying, hey, there are black men and other folks, mostly black men from Philly, in prison for murder and shouldn't be there. He wants to tell their story and talk about their battle for justice. But he's also talking about the people who've been victimized by homicides. That's why he has Tania Leonard there, the director of the DA's office CARES unit. Again, that's Crisis Assistance Response and Engagement for Survivors of Homicide. So can you imagine, let's say your brother has been murdered and your next door neighbor has been accused of that murder. But the accusation against the next door neighbor by the police is false. Nonetheless, that neighbor gets convicted. Now, the mother of the person who was killed, she's upset, one, because her son has been killed, and number two, because the police put the wrong man in jail, which means the real killer is still out there. So Larry Krasner is coming from it from the innocent inmate's perspective and the innocent victim's families. Perspective. You got to join us. Again, the event is called Be the Light, Bring Light, a community-inspired conversation on justice, liberation, and healing, taking place on Thursday, October 15. Doors open 5:30 p.m. Town hall begins at 6 p.m. at Monumental Baptist Church, located at 4948 Locust Street. Again, I'll be serving as the moderator, and along with me as the moderator will be panelists Larry Krasner and two exonerees, which mean persons who were in prisons falsely. Fortunately, Larry Krasner agreed that they should be released, and we'll have other folks there. So join us. If folks want more information, anytime I'm a part of something, ATTAC, A-T-A-C, Avenging the Ancestors Coalition, is a part of something. 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Or call us, 215-552-8751. 215-552-8751. But that event again, folks, Thursday, October 15th. For more information, call ATTAC or email ATTAC. There's a bunch of other stuff I want to share with you that is coming up. And one of them, we don't have a date yet, but you know about my battle against the parking authority? I have been able to take it to the next level because I didn't tolerate getting that fraudulent red light camera ticket or fraudulent speed camera ticket or fraudulent parking violation ticket. I fought it. And of course, on the first level, it's some BS stuff, some kangaroo court setup where the Philadelphia Parking Authority is the judge and the jury. So you come to this kangaroo court hearing, you got to face the parking authority jury and the parking authority judge. Of course, they're going to find you liable, as they did. I didn't take it. I didn't tolerate it. I did what most people sadly can't do because they don't have the experience as a lawyer and they don't have the money. I filed an appeal. The ticket is only $100. The appeal costs $216, and it's non-refundable. How many persons are going to pay $216 to appeal a $100 ticket? Not most, but I had time that day. So I appealed. The case then went to a real judge in a real courtroom in City Hall. And FCC will allow me to say this. I kicked the parking authority's ass, and the judge ruled in my favor. And I'm not just asking that I get my $100. I'm not just asking that I not be assessed that $100 because I won, but I'm also asking for a refund of the $216 I had to pay to prove that the ticket was BS. But it's not just that. I'm now petitioning for all persons who paid $100 for tickets in Philly to get their money back. So once I beat the parking authority in City Hall, the parking authority then appealed up to the Commonwealth Court. The way it works in Pennsylvania, you have your common pleas court. That's trial level. That's where I won. And then you normally go up to the Superior Court. Superior Court is pretty much 90% of the appeals, but there's also something called the Commonwealth Court. The Commonwealth Court is an appellate court, just like the Superior Court. The difference is the Commonwealth Court deals with state-related issues. So if I'm suing you or you're suing me and one of us lose, we appeal as private citizens to Superior Court. But if it's a state-related entity involved, the city government, the state government, it then goes up to Commonwealth Court. So the parking authority appealed to the Commonwealth Court, and we're waiting for a hearing date. I'm sharing that with you, and we're going to take a commercial break in about 30 seconds. I'm sharing that with you because when that Commonwealth Court appeals date comes up, and remember, I won in the Court of Common Pleas in City Hall. The Parking Authority lost, and they appealed. So now we're going through the process of writing legal briefs, and whenever the hearing is scheduled in Commonwealth Court, I want you all to pack the courtroom because this case is bigger than me. But check this out. Because that's become such a big case, City Council, on another level, on the legislative level, they're looking at some of the shenanigans at Philadelphia Parking Authority. And City Council invited yours truly, Attorney Michael Cord, A.K. Michael Lex, to testify at a City Council hearing about the Parking Authority. I'm going to ask the City Council and the City Council President to give me extra time, because the limited time they give people to speak at these hearings, it's not enough for me to blast the Philadelphia Parking Authority. I always say from the very beginning, I want to not only bankrupt the Philadelphia Parking Authority, I want to destroy it. Why? Because it's nothing but a bunch of highway robbers. It's nothing but a bunch of street thugs. As a city agency, I call it the municipal mafia. They've just been robbing people and nobody has stood up, at least not until now. I'll talk more about that in other announcements after this break. We'll be right back. WURD 900 AM, WURD 96.1 FM.
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0: Yep, that's exactly what it is. Progressive Black Talk Media. And those of you who are checking us out on Facebook, you see I got my Chaney gear on. I got my beautiful Chaney rugby shirt, and it is absolutely stylish. And as you see on my phone, Chaney University of Pennsylvania, HBCU. Why am I Chaney down today? Actually, every day, but today in particular, because it's homecoming weekend. I was supposed to be there this morning for the Chaney alumni meeting and breakfast. Couldn't get there. I'm scheduled to be there after today's show so I can do the whole fraternity thing with my brothers of Kappa Alpha Psi Fraternity Incorporated, along with the other members of the Divine Nine. In addition, I want to see some old friends there celebrating the homecoming for historic Chaney University, by the way, which just had a groundbreaking for its new multi-million dollar gym. It's going to cost about $36, $37 million. It's going to be state of the art. And that's so strategic to do that, because if you build it, they will come. You know, there are great high school basketball players and other athletes in and around Philadelphia, and they would love to come to Chaney so we can reclaim the glory we had back in the 80s when we won the national championship for men and went to the national championship for women. We were a dominating entity under the great Coach John Chaney and Vivian Stringer. And even before that, in the 50s and 60s, Chaney did its thing in Pennsylvania Hall on Chaney University's campus. So there's just so much going on in connection with Chaney. And I just wanted to show you how proud I am of Chaney today during homecoming weekend by wearing my Chaney stuff. In addition, let me quickly do this before we get to our guests, because in connection with Chaney, I want to encourage folks to get their children in. Grandchildren and nieces and nephews to join and become members of historic Chaney University, which, by the way, is America's oldest HBCU. But let me explain what I mean by that, because many people make the argument that Lincoln University is the first HBCU, and I agree with that. But Mike, how can you say that Chaney is the first and then say Lincoln is the first? I'll tell you. But I also say that Wilberforce University is also the first, and that's in Ohio. People say, Mike, how can you say that three HBCUs are the first? I say, I don't say three are the first. I say four are the first, because number four, I would say, is Shaw University in North Carolina. All four of them can claim legitimately to be the first, and here's how. Chaney University can claim to be the first because it was founded in 1837. That means that Chaney is 189 years old, older than the other three. And Chaney can say it's the first institution of higher learning for Blacks. Chaney University is the first institution of higher learning for Blacks. What does that mean? That means early on to become a teacher, because you know most of Chaney's great histories is what it does as a teacher's college. It used to be called the teacher school. And in connection with that, when you wanted to become a teacher way back then, you didn't have to go to college, but you did have to get a certificate. And this certificate required grueling academic studies. I mean, those Chaney students used to have to take their exams in public auditoriums where the public can come while you're going through your exam, oral exam in Latin and in Greek. I mean, exams dealing with algebra and calculus and geometry and literature and science and physics, you had to go through all of that. You had to go through these grueling academic exams, many of which were in public. And then once you pass, you got your certificate to become a teacher. So that's how Chaney can say it's the first, founded here in Pennsylvania in 1837. And people say, okay, Mike, you made a great argument. So Chaney is the first. Yeah, it is. But then Lincoln comes along. And Lincoln can say that it is the first. Why? Because Lincoln is the first Black institution that was degree granting. What does that mean? Lincoln was the first HBCU to give you a Bachelor of Arts degree. Lincoln was the first Black university to give you a Bachelor of Science degree. So it was the first Black degree granting institution. So Lincoln can make the claim that it's the first. But then you go to Wilberforce University. And Wilberforce, although it was founded later, by the way, Lincoln was in 1854. Then comes 2 years later in 1856, Wilberforce in Ohio. And Wilberforce can say that it is the first. Well, folks, here's the thing. Wilberforce might have the best argument. Why? Because even though Wilberforce in 1856 came after Lincoln, which was 1854, which came after Cheney in 1837, Wilberforce was the first black owned and operated. All black people. I mean, Cheney and Lincoln, Lincoln used to be Ashman Institute. They had several white folks that were instrumental in their founding and in their early operation. Well, Wilberforce said, hey, white folks, we love y'all, but we're going to do this ourselves. So Wilberforce, 1856 in Ohio, is the first black owned and operated, exclusively black owned and operated. So Wilberforce can make the argument. But then here comes Shaw University, 1865 in North Carolina. Shaw has a strong argument. Why? Because Shaw was the first in the Deep South. Those schools in Pennsylvania, Cheney and Lincoln, and that school in Ohio, didn't really have to worry about, to a large extent, the Klan coming and burning down the school and killing everybody there. That's what happened daily in the Deep South. Despite that, Shaw University said, we're still going to build an institution, a college, a university for black folks. So Shaw, 1856 in North Carolina, can make the claim that it is the first black HBCU. But big shout out to all of them. Big shout out to Lincoln. Big shout out to Cheney. Big shout out to Wilberforce. Big shout out to Shaw University. For me today, I don't care. I prefer you go to Cheney, but I don't care which college you go to. But you got to go to an HBCU. People accuse me of being arrogant today, and I am arrogant. You know why? I'm intellectually arrogant because the education, the great education that I got from Cheney University. Pardon me. The great education I got from Cheney University gave me the intellectual arrogance to go on to Ohio State University School of Law. And by the way, Ohio State then, and maybe even now, but then it was the largest university in the United States, over 60,000 students. Think about that, 60,000. I came from Cheney. At that time, we probably had about 2,000 students. So I go from this small black school, about 2,000 students, to Ohio State University School of Law, and still excelled because of the foundation laid. So I say to all black folks, I don't care if you want to go to law school, medical school, I don't care if you want to become an MBA, I don't care what you want to do, but the groundwork has to be laid, ladies and gentlemen, brothers and sisters, by HBCU. So do the right thing. Those of you who want to join in, the numbers are 215-634-8065, 215-634-8065. Toll free, 866-361-0900. By the way, we're trying to connect with, if he's available, City Commission Chairman Omar Sabir, but we might not be able to today. Why? Because of Cheney's homecoming. I was supposed to be there. I really was supposed to be there because I wanted to share some important information with the alum about heeding Cheney's call, the activist group that fought to save Cheney and won with our federal lawsuit back in 2014. And even though I didn't make it this morning, I did connect with the folks at Cheney, and I expect to, assuming things go well, after this show, jump right in the Batmobile and go straight to historic Cheney University and celebrate homecoming with the alum there and with the students there. And speaking of the students there, one of the greatest accomplishments I've ever gotten, I think number one for me, I can't really say what it was, because everything I can think about regarding Cheney, it brings back memories, and I say that was the greatest thing. I think I was getting ready to say the most important thing was bringing Minister Louis Farrakhan to historic Cheney University as the senior class president. When I was the senior class president, you know how with college graduations, they usually have the establishment type of people come in and they don't really say anything of substance, and you forget about the speech as soon as it's over. Well, when the university gave us the person, who I'm not going to name, that they say was going to be the commencement speaker, I said, hold it. No. That person is cool and all that kind of stuff, but he's not the firebrand that we need. So I gave the university three names. I said, you can pick any one of these three to be our commencement speaker for the class of 1982 when I was a senior class president. I gave them the name Dick Gregory. I gave them the name Gil Scott Heron, and I gave them the name Minister Louis Farrakhan. And Minister Louis Farrakhan was available. He was on the list, and he was the commencement speaker. And here's the thing about the speech with the commencement speech by Minister Louis Farrakhan. I was the senior class president, so I did my senior class speech. And Minister Farrakhan, who you know, speaks extemporaneously, which means he never uses notes. He just gets up and freestyle because he has this wealth of information. Well, before he began his speech, and initially I felt a bit embarrassed because as soon as he started speaking, it seemed like he attacked me because I spoke first and then he came up behind me. But he wasn't attacking me. He was chastising me as a father should chastise a son, because during my commencement speech, I was blasting Cheney's administration. I called them handkerchief-haired Negroes. I said that they were counter-revolutionary. I said that they were always tap dancing and cheesing in the face of white folks. They needed to be blacker and stronger. Minister Farrakhan, I got up there and he says, I don't know young brother Michael Cord. I understand that he's done some great activism here as a student leader. I understand he's on his way to law school, and I know he's going to have a great career. But he must remember to celebrate and commend those who made his future so bright instead of chastising and condemning them. Those middle-aged and older black administrators at Cheney, can you imagine the hell they had to go through every time they went to Harrisburg to get funding for Cheney? Cheney, the school that allowed me to celebrate the national championships with the basketball teams. Cheney, the university that gave me not one degree, but two degrees, a Bachelor of Arts degree in political science and a Bachelor of Science degree in English education. And being on the dean's list in the student government laid the foundation for a full academic scholarship to Ohio State Law School. Mr. Farrakhan said, young brother Michael Cord should be commending those administrators for giving him what he needs to be the revolutionary he claims to be. He should not be chastising them and calling them names. And initially it seemed kind of awkward having Minister Farrakhan come at you like that, but he was 100% right. When you're a kid, you don't know anything, but you think you know everything because your worldview is so limited. I learned such a great lesson, and he embraced me, he hugged me afterward, but it was like a father chastising a son. And now I try to do that today with young people, telling them you can be angry, but you got to be angry with the right people. So I say all that to say that that day was arguably one of the best days of my life in connection with Cheney. But let me lead up to now before we get to our callers. One of the reasons why I wanted to become a lawyer, I'll never forget, I was a sophomore at Cheney, and Cheney was suing the state. That was one of the first lawsuits Cheney was suing the state for racial discrimination and funding. And the Cheney faculty brought an attorney to the school to talk to the faculty, staff, and students. And this attorney by the name of Roland Atkins, a chocolate black man, strong, handsome, stylish black man, was the lead attorney representing the faculty. And I remember as a kid sitting in the auditorium and watching this strong black man come up to the podium and explain his great legal theories about saving Cheney. And I sat there that day and said, that's what I want to do. That's what I want to be. And fast forward more than 40 years later, the Cheney has a pre-law society, and I've connected with them to serve as, and I hope we can finalize this soon, and I'm sure we will, the official off-campus advisor to the Cheney Pre-Law Society. So I can talk to these boys and girls, men and women, age 18, 19, 20, sophomore, freshman, junior, seniors, who have plans to go to law school, and I can tell them what they need to know to excel as an undergraduate student. I can tell them what they need to know in order to prepare for law school. I can tell them how to navigate through law school. I can tell them how to pass the bar exam, and I can tell them how to become a great attorney. So coming up, and I've announced on social media, I believe it's Widener Law School will be coming up to Cheney's campus to talk to the students about law school, and I'll be right there advising the students as to what to do. And the fact that I can make some role or play some role in directing these Black college students into law school, not to become rich and famous, but to make change for Black people. That's going to be an amazing event. Stay tuned on social media. There'll be a flyer announcing that. And there's a bunch of other stuff going on, but let me get to the phone callers who are waiting patiently. I already talked about Columbus Day on Monday. He was a monster. Don't celebrate him. Talked about an event taking place on Thursday, October 15, where D.A. Larry Krasner and a group of exonerees will be speaking to the public, and I'll serve as moderator. More about that later. Talked about my upcoming city council testimony about the Philadelphia Parking Authority and my upcoming lawsuit in the Pennsylvania Commonwealth Court. I already beat the Parking Authority in City Hall in front of a judge at the Court of Common Pleas. Parking Authority didn't just take that L. They wanted to fight again, so they appealed up to the Commonwealth Court, and that's going to come up very soon. And it's just a bunch of stuff going on that I want to share with you. But let's get to the phones because folks are waiting patiently. Let's do this. Take a quick break and come back and talk to George and Center City after that break. But first, that break, WURD 900 AM, WURD 96.1 FM.
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0: Yep, yep, yep. 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I got a whole bunch of stuff I want to share with you, but I have to get to the calls. I've been waiting patiently. Let's quickly go to line one in Center City and talk to George. George, how can we help you, or how can you help us?
13: Mike, listen, it'd be a minute. But, Mike, I want to thank you for being the only one in media that goes after the Parking Authority. The Parking Authority, when you come after them, they threaten advertisement, they threaten
0: great
13: your
0: point.
13: Job.
0: Great they, point. Great
13: they,
0: point.
13: I mean, they play hardball, and these yep. suckers want to be hosts or whatever they call them. Anytime you can sit there and let somebody like the Parking Authority compromise you to the point that
0: you don't
13: talk about them or let people talk about them, then you're just as bad as the Parking Authority. And those elected officials, they're even worse because they will not put legislation in to put the Parking Authority in their place. The Parking Authority is like a cancer. You know it's cancer when they say, well, I'll get to it.
0: And yes, sir. Yes, sir.
13: On stage, you know. Mm-hmm. But I must say, they're the real gangsters of the city because they don't care who it is. You know,
0: yes.
13: Elected officials. And another thing, it's a shame it has to be death for people to take advantage of death. All them people out there doing photo ops and all this crap this morning over the police death. Now all of a sudden they talking about mental health. It's really sickening that now all of a sudden it's bad enough they waste money, but now they want to all of a sudden, well, you know, we have to deal with mental health. He ain't been dealing with mental health. Now they're going to pour all these millions of dollars. But you just remember, we got another increase of tax after January, a property tax, you know? Mm-hmm. So when they start talking this foolishness, you know, and all, just remember that, you know, it's an election coming up. And these in city council's the worst. This is the worst city council in the history of city council we ever had. They're sorry. They're lazy. They don't know what they're doing. They get $100,000+ a year plus perks. And the worst council person is the one in West Philly. Just look at West Philly. The mayor doesn't deal with them. The mayor before that don't deal with them. And you see all that declining in West Philadelphia. You go in the Northeast, they get every service there is. And it's not like they make a lot of noise to get it. But if you just look around, all people got to do is look around and see what you vote for. Their solutions to everything of city council is to raise taxes. And the secret word they tell you, Mike, oh, it's temporarily. Mike, from the liquor tax all the way up to the sugar tax, tell me what temporary means. It's only there for a minute, then we'll cancel it out.
0: Mm-hmm.
13: Not one council person will ever put in a bill to say we're going to do away with the tax abatement. The increase of debt, you know, to get rid of the sugar tax, the water rain off, you know, the drainage tax. They keep taxing you and you don't say anything.

0: and mean what you say. We haven't heard from you in a while. So, folks, I know I gave George more time than most folks today because we haven't heard from him. But, George, thanks for the call. We appreciate you listening and chiming in. That was George in Center City. Thanks for the fiery call. Whether you agree or disagree, he said what he meant and meant what he said. Let's keep things moving. Go to line three and talk to Ken. Ken in Florida, line three. Ken, how can we help you or how can you help us?
1: Yes, thank you for taking my call, first of all. Mm-hmm. I got to say, and I hear a lot of black people say that we are in a war. Mm-hmm. And if you are in a war, and excuse my language, you better make damn sure that you have the generals that can lead you to victory.
0: Keep talking.
1: Okay? And I don't think today that African Americans have the leaders to lead them to victory. And let me just tell you my evidence. You got to look at the war plans of the leaders. And the war plans of the African American leaders and politicians and intellectuals today, their war plan is to vote. Okay? Now, compare that to the war plans of Malcolm X, Marcus Garvey, and go on. Okay?
0: Okay.
1: So, having said that you have to have the generals, and I'm afraid that these generals that we have today is going to make us a permanent underclass in the United States. And you can just look, and if you don't evaluate the results of your leaders' war plans, and if you are losing victory after victory with a few wins here and there, but when you look at the condition of the masses of people, are the war plans working?
0: Wow.
1: That's all I have to say, my brothers. Thank you for taking my call.
0: And that was a lot to say. Great call from Ken in Florida. We certainly appreciate that. And folks, we want to make sure we get to all the callers because we have time to get to all the callers. And as you know, we usually have a city commissioner, not just the city commissioner, but also Dr. Santi. I'm looking here, and we hope at some point to get City Commissioner Omar Sabir. We hope at some point to give the greatest living African-centered scholar on the planet, Dr. Molefe Keteasante. But we believe that City Commissioner Chairman Omar Sabir is probably at Cheney interacting. And in regard to Dr. Molefe Keteasante, he could be in West Philly or West Africa or anywhere in between. So if you get either one of these two gentlemen, we will get them on as quickly as we possibly can. Very quickly, before we get to our next caller, who will be Ali in West Philly, give me 20 seconds to say this. I agree with everything that Ken said, and I don't want to speak for him, but I think he would agree that in the battle for black liberation, we have to use all the tools, all the weapons at our disposal. In a real war, you don't just use airplanes and tanks and ships. You also use soldiers on the ground with rifles and handguns, whatever you can use. So you don't just say, hey, we're only going to use the handguns and stop it there, or we're only going to use the bombs from the airplane and stop it there. No, you use all the tools at your disposal. Same thing applies to politics. It's not just exclusively about voting. But you can't say that voting is not one of the tools in the arsenal. Organizing, yes. Petitioning, yes. Demonstrating, yes. Resisting, yes. Building your own stuff, black businesses, yes. And along with that, voting. Voting has to be a part of it, because think of it this way. The first rule of warfare is to find out what your enemy doesn't want you to do, and then you do it. If your enemy is weak on air attacks, you send your Air Force. If your enemy is weak on ground attacks, you send your Army. If

0: your enemy is weak on sea attacks, you send your Navy. So you find out the weakness. Why is it that racist, Republican, maggot, Nazis want to take away the right to vote from black people? So if your enemy wants to take away your right to vote, that's the main reason why you should vote. So I agree with everything that Ken said, and I hope that he agrees with me that voting is not everything, but it's an essential part of everything. And he's so right that we have no real quote-unquote leaders, and I'm getting ready to get to our callers. We want to go to West Philly and talk to Ali before the break. But let me just say this. When he says we have no black leaders today, for the most part, he's right about that. Because when we look at the most popular names out there, Hakeem Jeffries, that guy is a joke. He's in the pocket of Zionists in Israel. Do you know that the reason why Nelson Mandela stayed in jail for so long is because Israel provided more weapons to the racist apartheid government than any other country on the planet provided weapons? So Israel was behind a pro-apartheid, and Israel was behind keeping Nelson Mandela and the other freedom fighters in jail. Despite that, Hakeem Jeffries is in the pocket of Zionist Israel. Is he a black leader? What about Cory Booker? Another joke, also in the pocket of Zionist Israel. So when you look at politicians nationwide, black ones, can you say we have any so-called leaders? I don't think so. Keep it moving. Let's go to line one and talk to Ali in West Philly. West Philly, how come? West Philly caller, Ali, how can we help you, or how can you help us?
1: So when you look at,
0: go ahead, Ali. We can hear you loud and clear. At least we can hear me loud and clear. Turn your radio down, and whatever you want to say, we're waiting to hear.
1: Yeah, Michael Kors. So I listened to you last Saturday about Walter Palmer.
0: Yes.
1: So on Wednesday, it wasn't no coverage about that. And, yo, can you hear me?
0: Yeah, I can hear you loud and clear. I'm just waiting for you to finish. But, yeah, I mean, if there was or was not, there's not a whole lot I can do about that. I mean, I wish I owned the major media in this country, but I don't. But go ahead. Please finish your point.
1: Okay, so, you know, I said that would have been big time for the election for a lot of people to see that.
0: Yes, sir.
1: On their
0: yes,
1: head.
0: Sir.
1: And they see people out there standing up for the black bottom way, but they blacked it all out.
0: Let me say this before you go on. I agree with everything you said. That's why I put all over my social media pages, on Facebook, on Instagram, on LinkedIn, as well as X, formerly known as Twitter. I put that all over my social media pages, and I had Dr. Walt Palmer on my radio show last week as a guest. And I'm so glad you said what you said, because I'm giving you the final word. Here you got a guy, and you already know this, Ali, who, 92 years old, spent 75 years fighting for black people in and around Philadelphia. 75 years, that's three quarters of a century. You're absolutely right. Every major news station should have been there, and I was there, but there was so many people there jockeying to say a few words, I couldn't stay for more than about 45 minutes. But what I was going to say is that Dr. Walter Palmer is the most important black person alive today in terms of contributions to the black community. Think about what I just said, Ali. The most important, based on all that he did. I'll give you the final word.
1: I believe it, and that's true.
0: Go ahead. Anything you want to add?
1: And the next thing, I slipped my mind that quick. But anyway, that was the main thing.
0: And that's
1: so
0: important.
1: Thank you very much.
0: Thank you. Great call from Ali in West Philly. Don't be a stranger. Please call back. Great point about Dr. Walter Palmer. I'm going to talk about that. We come back, we're going to talk to Mike in Ohio. But folks, look at the clock. We got to take a break. We'll be right back. WURD 900 AM, WURD 96.1 FM.
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0: 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And folks, we will get to our guest of the week. You know, that's none other than Brother Nathaniel Lee, aka Brother Nature. We'll have him online as a caller within the next few minutes. And while we're preparing for that, those of you who want to join in and add your 2 cents, I should say, your $2 to the conversation, all you have to do is dial 215-634-8065, 215-634-8065, toll free, 866-361-0900. I have some other stuff I want to share with you, but we got Mike on line two, calling from Ohio. You all heard me talk about being a graduate of Ohio State University School of Law. So we're going back to Ohio now and speak with Mike. Mike, how can we help you? Well, how can you help us?
15: I heard you loud and clear. My grandson's a freshman at Ohio State.
0: Is that right? Okay.
15: Yes, sir. So I'm going to try to hit these points real quick. Start off with that, but I got to get a same point. I went there last night because their homecoming started as well today.
0: Yes.
15: Producer Jay Rawls. Hip-hop producer Jay Rawls, he's a doctor there, and he has a hip-hop class.
0: So Excellent.
15: Yeah. So we went to the musical last night, and he was doing a introduction to hip-hop, history, as well as music, et cetera. But, in the minute I found that out, I actually thought about you.
0: I love it. Because I love it.
15: You had the hip-hop class.
0: Yes, sir.
15: And this, Mike. I've been there a couple times. In fact, the Uptown radio station, WJYN, I was on that committee originally when Linda Richardson started that radio station.
0: I came to your class.
15: And I love got it. Two people out of your class.
0: Is that right?
15: To join that committee. That's right.
0: I love it. Yes, sir. Keep talking.
15: Let me move on real quick. So when you go to change today, brother, in any way, shape, or form, you know, I want to ask if you can, at some point, whether today or any other day, put out there that Cheney, because they're building that amazing facility, and I keep up with what's going on in Philly all the time because I lived there for 60 years. I'm here in Ohio now. They're building that amazing facility, the athletic facility. There's no reason why the Sixers cannot
0: keep talking
15: with the number. You got you got Jay Brown, you got LeBron, got two other brothers. I'm getting too excited. I can't remember the name. But the point is, there is absolutely no excuse. I want to hear nothing about LeBron and Jay Brown, and I like both of them.
0: I love it.
15: They go down to Cheney and somehow
0: make a
15: connection with them students to you know, bring basketball back to Cheney. I don't want to hear nothing. I don't want to hear no LeBron nothing. I'm telling you, brother, if he don't go to Cheney and help with that facility attracting young brother, and that's a small act, brother.
0: Yes, sir.
15: That's
0: yes, sir.
15: Small act. That's 45 minutes away from Philly. So, okay, I just wanted to put those things out there. I'm always so excited listening to the radio, but I tell you, when I walked into that hip hop yesterday, I said I love Jay Rawls. But they don't know, well, they do know about Michael Kors because he went there. But what they know is Michael Kors.
0: Hey, man, I appreciate your call. I love your conversation. Hey, don't be a stranger. Please continue to call back. I appreciate it.
15: All right, my brother. Peace.
0: All right, great stuff from Mike in Ohio and from Philly. Let's see how we're going to do this. The call from, I'm sure, City Commissioner Omar Sabir is going to be shorter than what we have scheduled for Brother Nature. We had Brother Nature coming on right now, but I see that we do have been able to make a connection with City Commissioner Omar Sabir. So I know Brother Nature understands this. We're going to put him on hold, despite the fact that he's scheduled for now, and go straight to City Commissioner Omar Sabir. Why? Because it's City Commissioner Omar Sabir. Why? Because he's a Cheney alum. Why? Because it's Cheney homecoming. And why? Because the most important election of our lifetime is quickly approaching. Without further ado, my good friend and yours, City Commissioner Chairman Omar Sabir. How are you today, sir?
16: I'm not doing too well, man. You know, just try to keep the thoughts and prayers of the officer who had got shot 13 times at 1 o'clock. He was in emergency surgery today, but he actually passed away in surgery.
0: So this is all news to me, and it might be breaking news to other people. I'm going to look into it once the show ends.
16: Yes. He was at 52nd in Arch. They were responding to a report of a man with a gun, and two law enforcement officers were actually ambushed when they walked up. The agents were about 34 and 41, I believe, and both were shot. One was shot in the head, and then the other one was shot about 13 times. And they had surgery at Presbyterian. They both were in surgery earlier this morning, and unfortunately, the law enforcement officer didn't make it out of there. So let's keep thoughts and prayers of the family and the first responders.
0: I know many in the WRD community appreciate hearing that updated and new information. I'm not going to say much about it right now, and here's why. Not because of any lack of sympathy, but because although Larry Krasner does not pursue the death penalty, I will say that for every cop killing case over the past 15 years, if it was a capital case in Philadelphia, I represented the defendant. I am a private attorney, but because I oppose the death penalty and in many cases oppose life without the possibility of parole, I allow judges to appoint me to handle certain cop killing cases. So I don't want to say anything now that could prejudice my role, if any, in that. But I appreciate you sharing that information with us. It's the first time hearing about it, and I'm sure the first that many of the listeners are hearing about it. But I just can't comment at this point. Having said that, Mr. Commissioner, We know that today is Cheney's homecoming. If you can just spend a couple seconds talking about Cheney relative to the street renaming ceremony that took place a couple days ago, honoring the great Octavius Caddo. That took place 2 days ago on Thursday, October 8th. So talk a little bit about Cheney and then spend the bulk of your commentary talking about the upcoming election.
16: Sure. I mean, Cheney, you know, they actually gave me a place. You know, my mother and father, you know, they warned me, they raised me, they gave me everything. Mm. But, you know, Cheney sort of made me into a man. It was the first time in my life where I was actually away from home and I had to sort of make decisions, which were either going to make or break me.
0: Mm.
16: And Cheney sort of allowed me to grow to be the person that I am. And when I first went to college, I had a speech impediment. I just never really saw myself as being a leader, you know, not really knowing too much about myself. And Cheney sort of taught me certain things that I should be doing. And frankly, in my freshman year, I was about to get kicked out of Cheney for doing some things I was supposed to be doing. They said, man, I don't know if he's Cheney material. And I was ready to get kicked out of Cheney. And there was a professor, he had passed away. His name is slipping my name right now. This is like, so I got to know I was really reflecting back on Cheney. But the brother had said, let's not kick him out. We're not going to send him back to West Philadelphia. You know, what we're going to do, one thing he said to me was, he said, the things I was doing on campus that I wasn't supposed to be doing, he said, just have, you know, dinner with me once every week. You want to tell me about your week, how you going to do better. But you can't be late in this meeting.
0: I got you.
16: So every Wednesday we met at the cab. Ada George's, and we told him how my day was, and then he was like, well, you know, why don't you, you know, better your school, and then also had me doing community service while I was actually going around campus cleaning up, like, the trash and stuff like that.
0: Yep, so, okay.
16: That was my penalty, and he kept me in college, and then fast forward,
0: hey.
16: I was getting, like, C's inside of high school, but then I ended up getting A's and B's, and then I ended up being on the Keystone Honors Program. The rest is history from there, man.
0: I was about to say, and look at you now. The rest is history. I got to tell you, I didn't expect all that. That was a great story, and I'm hoping that that story is replayed over and over and over again to show people that where they are is not exactly where they will wind up. With struggle and effort and support from schools like Cheney, you can become what City Commissioner Omar Sabir became.
16: I forgot the other story. My son.
0: Yeah.
16: My oldest son. He earned a scholarship to Cheney University in the Keystone Honors Program. He earned a scholarship.
0: Love it. Big round of applause.
16: Senior, so now he's actually Keystone Honors, you know, full scholarship. And if he wants to go to graduate school and become, you know, a successful attorney like Professor Michael Cord, you know, he has that opportunity.
0: Hey, man, great stuff, great stories. We appreciate that, especially on this Cheney homecoming. And Cheney's about to, already did, break ground on a $36.5 million athletic facility. And that's really important because it's like that classic line from the movie Field of Dreams. If you build it, they will come. So if you have this thing, because, you know, you're a kid in high school, all you're concerned about for the most part is basketball, baseball, football, gymnastics, track and field, all that. So if Cheney could have a state-of-the-art, nearly $40 million facility, can you imagine the folks that would come? And once they come, that's going to expand the university. It's a win-win. Speaking of win-win, and this is me talking, not the commissioner, we got to get all the Democrats in the election in order to stop fascism. I don't care if you're like me, a socialist, if you're like me, a progressive, even if you don't like establishment Democrats, they are the only thing right now that will save us from Trump fascism on the federal level, Trump fascism on the state level, and Trump fascism on the city level. So you got to vote for the right candidates. Again, this is me talking. If you want to know who the correct candidates are, read my article in the Philadelphia Sunday Sun. I can't announce it over the air, but read the Sunday Sun from October 4. If you have trouble accessing it, just contact ATTAC. We'll get it to you. 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That's atac.avengingtheancestors@gmail.com. I'll tell you who the candidates are that can stop the Trump fascism. And again, this is me talking. It's not City Commissioner Omar Sabir because he's nonpartisan. Having said that, Mr. Commissioner, when is the election? What are the deadlines and what do people need to know?
16: People didn't know right now that we're open right now. You know, 155 years ago, Octavius Caddo was tragically assassinated on election day on October 10th, 1871. So right now, if you're listening, you have the opportunity until 4 p.m. today to walk in one of our satellite election offices all across the city.
0: Wow.
16: 11 of them. You can walk in, you can request your ballot. They'll print it out right on the spot, and you'll be able to cast your ballot today. If you can't make it today because you've been ripping and running or you've just been a little bit busy, right? Tomorrow we'll be open from 10 a.m. to 4 p.m. And if you can't make
0: Sunday?
16: It, we'll be open. We'll be
0: tomorrow
16: open
0: Sunday?
16: Tomorrow
0: Whoa.
16: Sunday we'll be open from 10 a.m.
0: Whoa.
16: To 4 p.m. So you can cast your ballot in honor of course, Octavius Caddo.
0: I love it.
16: You know, we're not going to allow his death to go in vain. So we're calling on everyone to be a part of this franchise. We're going to be open through Election Day. Now, if you don't, if you want to vote in person on November 3rd, it's no problem. We'll have close to 700 polling locations open across the city of Philadelphia.
0: Mm.
16: You'll be able to go in. You can go to our website at vote.philadelphia.gov to find a location near you. But we highly recommend to do it now because you never know what can happen in the future.
0: Mm-hmm.
16: So we call on people to do it. We call on people to vote. I voted 2 weeks ago, but you all can do the same. And if you planning on voting by mail, that's no problem as well. You know, but I know people have anxiety about putting their ballot into the mail, blue mailbox.
0: Mm-hmm.
16: So we actually added some more drop boxes. So we have drop boxes located all across the city of Philadelphia.
0: Love it.
16: You could drop your ballot off. Or if you cannot make it to your ballot, if you can't make it to one of our drop boxes because you have a disability, call our office and we'll come and we'll pick up the ballots for you. So don't have any threat because a lot of people, they don't return their ballots, they don't vote in person. Doesn't matter, we'll be there on the spot. And if you know anyone that's trapped inside the office, can't move around, they want to vote, let us know and then we'll come and then we'll go visit them. If there's any senior facilities or rehab locations that you know and you want us to go there, we can go there, we can drop the applications off, we can pick up the ballots, we can take the ballots to them, you know, we can transport them because we're city employees and we're employees of the county, so we can transport the ballots for people, and we don't want to have any opposition to you when you think about voting. Even if your loved ones are currently incarcerated, we have people that goes back and forth up the state road to collect the ballots and pick them up and bring them back. So if there's any, you know, loved ones that you have that are currently incarcerated and they are not convicted of a felony charge or a crime, and we can actually, they can vote while they're currently incarcerated. As long as
0: you're
16: currently convicted of a felony, you can still vote. And then even once you receive your freedom, you're free. And it doesn't matter what's going on. Once you receive your freedom, you're able to vote.
0: Very well said. And our final 20, actually 10, but 10, 20 seconds. Let us know phone numbers, email addresses, websites.
16: 215-686-3462, 215-686-3462, that's our direct number. My email address is Omar, O-M-A-R, dot Sabir, S-A-B-I-R, at Philadelphia.gov. Omar, O-M-A-R, dot Sabir, at Philadelphia.gov. 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Vote.Philadelphia.gov is the website, and I'm pretty sure you can get all the information answered on that website. But if not, give us a call, give us an email. We are working 24 hours, 7 days a week for you.
0: I got to tell you, all the information is there at the website. City Commission do a great job. When I was writing my endorsement column for the Philadelphia Sunday Sun, I need to find out what offices are up for election, what the ballot questions are. I went straight to Omar Sabir's Philadelphia's City Commissioner's website and got all the information. So if Michael X can get everything he needs from that website, you certainly can. Mr. Commissioner, thank you very much for your time, and thanks for the stories about Historic Chain University.
16: Thank you.
0: Great stuff. And folks, before the break, we got about 5-6 minutes. Let's go to my good friend, correction, great friend, Brother Nature, to talk to us about, I don't know, but I know it has something to do with protecting sentient creatures. The microphone and camera are yours, Brother Nature.
17: Greetings, Brother Mike, Word Radio family, our producer. And for all of you out there, whether you're listening or you're watching, whether you're vegan or you're not, greetings to you. Do you know fellow vegans, fellow plant-based community, that we have become a political issue. We have become a political part of the political commentary. And Republicans are using veganism to kind of insult their opponents. Veganism has become, they're accusing them of being veganism as if that's a bad thing.
0: That's news to me. Keep going.
17: Yeah, they're saying, especially in Texas, that their politicians are, that their opponents are vegans, and therefore, and Americans are meat eaters, and therefore not to vote for them, as if veganism is weak, as if veganism is soft, as if veganism is something un-American. Let me tell you something. That is the proudest thing. If you are a vegan, as stupid as that is, and they are stupid people, by the way, and there's people who are swayed by that because they are stupid and superficial. But can I tell you, when evil people speak bad of you, that is the greatest compliment you could ever have. When evil people speak evil of you, you are in good company. When bad people speak bad about you, you are probably a good person. When the Republicans look at their candidates and say, hey, he's a vegan and he's not, one politician, I'm not going to say any names, but backtracked and showed in the response to it, showed himself in a restaurant eating ribs to say, hey, I'm not a vegan. You know, one thing about vegans, the animals can't speak to them for themselves, so we speak for them. And if you are ashamed because you stand up for the decency and for life, if you stand, you are ashamed because you stand up against slaughter. If you are ashamed or sheepish about standing up for against the mass slaughter of innocent beings, then you have a spiritual problem, a spiritual issue you really need to really look at and really reconsider. Because I am proud to be a vegan. Our mission isn't to be popular in a world where popularity is in murder, where people hunt for fun, where people kill and they find enjoyment in sports like men fighting each other, cockfighting, dog fighting, hunting, rodeos where animals are subjected, and rodeos seem like they're innocent, like there's no harm into it, it's just mere entertainment. When you start looking behind what the animals go through, then you realize things like that. People who are entertained by the discomfort and in fact full-fledged murder, slaughter of animals, and then they look at you as if something's wrong with you because you're against it. It's almost like me, because I don't drink or I don't smoke, feeling bad because when I come by, people laugh at me because I'm sober. Okay, they're walking around drunk, but you're laughing at me because I'm sober and I can walk upright. Well, fine, keep laughing, and I'm going to keep walking upright. You keep smoking and killing your lungs, and you laugh at me and you mock me and say, he's one of those guys and he's pure and he laughs. I mean, he think he's something. And you just keep on while you smoking your cigarettes and keep smoking your cigars, and your body is contaminated and you're imbibing all of these carcinogens. But should I feel bad because people doing bad mock me for good? Should I feel some type of way because people who made a practice of harming look at me and say, oh, okay, he's harmless, so he's funny, he becomes a caricature, he becomes a mock, the butt of a joke? No. So I say to you vegans, stand proud, man, because it's a good thing to not be accepted among the people who are unacceptable.
0: When the bad guys love you, you're a bad guy. When the good guys love you, you're a good guy. Nate, final 10 seconds. How can folks follow you, contact you?
17: You can always follow me on social media. You can always, I have Front Page Nate on Instagram. I have Brother Nature, N-A-T-E-U-R-E, on Facebook and Instagram. And I also have Nathaniel Lee on Facebook. And by the way, if y'all want to vote for me for top host, and I hate I hate horse races. I hate competition. But I entered this thing thinking it was something different. But now that I'm in it, you know, I appreciate your vote. You can get the information in my bio on Nathaniel Lee Facebook page. And DM me if you want to discuss more about veganism, more about nature, more about the environment. And I'm not going to laugh at you.
0: Well said. Well done. Thank you, Brother Nature. Folks, glad to take a quick break. We'll be right back. WURD 900 AM. 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
0: And folks, we are back. First of all, big shout out to our producer, our engineer, our DJ extraordinaire, young brother Nicholas. Folks, you have no idea what goes on behind the scenes. And if it wasn't for him, I'd look like I have no idea how to do a radio show. But thanks to him, we keep everything on track. Before we get to our next guest, let me just say this, folks. I really appreciate City Commissioner Chairman Omar Sabir announcing what he announced about the shooting. And I just got a notification from the office of District Attorney Larry Krasner. It reads as follows. District Attorney Larry Krasner and other officials to announce charges against defendant in shooting of two officers in West Philly. It goes on to read the following. Philadelphia District Attorney Larry Krasner, along with Marielle De La Cruz, Director of the DA's Office Victim Services Unit, along with Donna Woods, Director of the DA's Office Relocation Unit and the CARES Unit, today, Saturday, October 10, at 3:45 p.m. at the corner of 52nd and Arch Street, Philadelphia DA Larry Krasner will be talking about the shooting of two officers in West Philly. So if you're interested in hearing directly from the horse's mouth exactly what happened and what's going on today, Saturday, October 10, 3:45 p.m. on the corner of 52nd and Arch Street. I might have misspoke and said Market Street, but it's actually on the corner of 52nd and Arch Street. That's 52nd and Arch Street today, Saturday, October 10, 3:45 p.m. District Attorney Larry Krasner and others will be talking about charges against the person accused in the shooting of two officers in West Philly. Folks, I got about 60 seconds to make some quick announcements because I don't want folks yelling at me because I was late. Big shout out to the organizers of the Bishop Richard Allen Street renaming. It took place right adjacent to Bethel AME Church. That took place on Wednesday, October 7. Great event. Also, Dr. Walter Palmer, the street renaming for him in the 3700 block of Market Street took place on that same day. Big shout out to him. In addition, there was an Octavius Caddo street renaming at 8th and South Street on Thursday, October 8th. Attack was there for Richard Allen. Attack was there for Walter Palmer. And attack was there for Octavius Caddo. So attack was there front and center at the two events on October 7th and the one event on October 8th. And attack also received a Billy's Award from Billy Penn newspaper. Attack got that award on Thursday, October 8th, and Attack participated in Penn Law School Symposium yesterday, October 9th. So anywhere there's stuff going on about Black folks and Black history, Attack was there and is there. Without further ado, the star of the show, as far as many of you are concerned, Dana Data Carter. As you all know, she has 20 years of experience as a certified educator. In addition, as an HBCU graduate, not Cheney, but we embraced her anyway, holds a master's degree, gets into the John Lewis type of good trouble, and is literally an international activist. I'm going to say this, and maybe she'll follow up, maybe not, before she goes on. Haters going to hate, lurkers going to lurk, and she doesn't F with certain people. Having said that, Dana Data Carter.
1: My opinion.

0: I just got to repeat one thing. Lurkers are going to lurk. That's all.
1: Happy Saturday, everyone. Welcome to today's episode of Education Conversations. Yes, I am a proud HBCU graduate. And I'm going to give a shout out to Delaware State University. Today is our homecoming. So if anybody listening to the show is down in Delaware, please bring me back a shirt. Because I don't know where all my Del State gear went. Anyway, it is my pleasure to be here with you all today. I missed you all last week because I was sick. I'm actually still trying to fight whatever it is, this nasty bug that's going around. I would just strongly advise everyone listening, especially if you are in a school, if you are sick, stay home, wear a mask. Don't have meetings with people and cough in their face because they could be sick for 2 weeks like me. So I'm just asking everybody just to be mindful of your colleagues and just of the public. And if you are sick, please be considerate to the public and other individuals so you don't spread whatever that nasty illness is that you have. So it has been quite an interesting few weeks in the School District of Philadelphia, not just the School District of Philadelphia, but in education news throughout the city and throughout the state. Some good news that is coming out of the School District of Philadelphia this week, starting October 5th, the School District of Philadelphia opened up its school selection portal. I think we all know if a child is in eighth grade, or perhaps if a child is in anywhere from pre-K to 11th grade and they want to either switch schools, or if they want to go to a school for high school, right, when they pick their high schools, they have to go through a whole process. And the process was closed for many School District of Philadelphia students, I think for all students. It wasn't opened on time, and that was through no fault of the School District of Philadelphia. The issue was that the state released the PSSA scores, and the PSSA scores are a data point, is a data point that the School District of Philadelphia uses in order to determine the proper high school fit or other fit for any child that's applying. And without that data, they can't make those necessary decisions. So I don't know if they just reevaluated their process in order to be considerate to the fact that the state is late releasing the scores, or if this is going to be some sort of preliminary admission process that might be verified at a later date when they do get the scores from the state. I hope that makes sense. But the good part is that they opened the portal on October 5th. I did see some students come, it might have been also parents, but I did see some people, I should say, come and speak at the last school board meeting about the issues with the late release of PSSA scores. And here's what I will say. I think this is something that I touched on before, and I don't know if I actually, you know, wrote a letter to the board, if I might have had a conversation with a school board member, or I don't know, or I just said it on the show, I'm not sure, but I need to send the school board something formal. I feel like when individuals sign up for the school board meeting, especially with consideration to the fact that the spaces are limited, there are only 30 speakers, and you know that whatever they are signing up for is not under the purview of the school board, I think it would be wise to have somebody in the school board, like the chief of staff, or maybe a dedicated point person in the school board, somebody who's employed by the school board, to reach out to those people who sign up, because I think they have to give their information, minimally their email address, and let them know the proper city or state agency that is responsible for addressing their issues. For instance, the issue with the people coming to speak at the school board meeting about the PSSA scores. The district isn't responsible for that. Do you know what I'm saying? Like, the district is not responsible for releasing PSSA scores. That comes from the state. So if you are going to grieve that issue to someone, you should contact your state-level elected officials. Like, some people don't know the process. Contact your state senator. Contact your state rep. And ask them to contact the Pennsylvania Department of Education, DRC, or whatever agency is responsible for releasing those scores, and figuring out why there was a delay, when the scores will be released, and what they will do differently next year in order to prevent the same issue from happening. So it's wonderful that people empower the children and they have them go sign up to speak at the school board meetings. I'm not trying to dissuade anybody from going to the school board meeting, even if it's something that's not under their purview, because perhaps that testimony might bring light to an issue that the public is unaware of. But I do feel like, you know, when we have children speak at school board meetings, I just want them to be aware of the process, because you might be setting these babies up for disappointment. I saw it a whole lot during the issue with the arena. And the people had children come up to speak in support of the arena or to tell the school board to not move forward with something having to do with the arena. But nobody explained the process to the kids, right? So when the school board voted, you have kids in there who were absolutely hysterical, and it's because they didn't know the process. There was a school that I love very much, and that school had students come and speak at the school board meeting. They organized a lot of students to come and speak at the last school board meeting. And some students spoke, and it was about that particular school being understaffed. I believe what the children said was that it was like a 50-to-1 ratio in one of their classes, meaning it was 50 students in a class and one teacher, which is a big problem. But what gave me a bit of concern was Dr. Watlington's response, because you got to figure, if an organization, a teacher, a school, the district administrator is going to speak at the board because of an issue, in my opinion, as somebody from the outside and as somebody who used to work for the district, I am thinking that you went through all levels of the process and you were turned away or ignored or denied, and going to the school board is your last resort. But if you start there as point one, I don't know how happy you're going to make the people in the school district, especially if what the children are saying doesn't represent the facts. So what gave me a bit of pause was when the students spoke and they said, oh, this ratio was 50-to-1. And I got all types of phone calls behind that just because of the school that it was. But then when I listened to what Dr. Watlington said, and he said, we will address that if it is the case, I was like, oh my goodness, somebody's gonna get in trouble. Because if it's not the case, that means that you really are misrepresenting the issues and, quite frankly, embarrassing your assistant superintendent in the school district for allowing this issue to go on without intervention. And quite frankly, if the students are speaking in September about an issue, did you give the district an opportunity to fix it? Respectfully, y'all know I love y'all, but still, I just need for people to make sure that you are not setting the children up for disappointment, that you are giving the school district an opportunity to fix the problem, and you are making sure that the people who are able to address the issue are getting the issue. Because if you are going to the board about a state issue, I'm telling you that you're not speaking to the right people. All right, so that was that. I need to take a breath and calm down. I'm getting a little overheated. Whatever this sickness is that I have, it causes me to sweat. It makes me a little bit short of breath, but I promise y'all I am going to get through this show. Moving on. Something else that came out in the news this week as it relates to the School District of Philadelphia was the enrollment issue. So I believe the first story that was brought forward was that the School District of Philadelphia is under the protected enrollment, and they were trying to make sure that they had a certain number of children enrolled. I believe the date was September 17th. I only remember that because it's my nephew's birthday. They were trying to make sure that certain children or a number of children were enrolled before September 17th. I believe it was like 4,700 children that were missing. And so what the district said is that individuals were going, they were knocking on doors, assistant superintendents and school district and high level School District of Philadelphia administrators were going and knocking on doors, trying to find these children that should be in district schools, according to the data and their numbers and the information, but they weren't there. And because those children weren't there, the School District of Philadelphia wasn't going to get the funding that they need in order to fund different areas of the school district or to give schools money. A lot of things is based on the number of kids. And so if there are 4,700 children missing, just imagine, that's like 5 or 6 schools worth of children. So just imagine the funding that the School District of Philadelphia wasn't able to get based on that particular number. And so then it was reported that the School District of Philadelphia, or I should say Dr. Watlington, re-enrolled I think the news reporters have to be more intentional about how to report the news, because the way that it sounded seems like it was some sort of fraud being committed. And what the news story reported, or something along the lines, is that the children were fraudulently re-enrolled. Remember, I told you that the district was looking for children due to funding issues, right? Well, not due to funding issues, just because they were missing. And then the news story broke that some students were added back to roles or schools fraudulently, right? And so if it's reported like that, it makes it seem like schools or the district administration is doing something just for the purpose of gaining more money, but not because it was the right thing to do. So when we come back from the break, because I see Mr. Cord on, when we come back from the break, I feel like I need to do a little course correction so I can explain to people why it's necessary, or why it was necessary, for the School District of Philadelphia administration, namely Dr. Watlington, to add those children back to the School District of Philadelphia account in order to be aligned with Pennsylvania state law.
0: If folks are doing what I'm doing, taking notes, and you're getting enlightened about children speaking at the school board meetings and about the quote-unquote alleged fraudulent re-enrollment, more about stuff like that and much more. We'll be right back. 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

0: Nothing for me to say, so let me fade out.
1: excuse me. My mom is watching the show, and she told me that I need to drink some water and suck a lemon. I will, Mom. I promise you, as soon as I get off of the show. And it was something else that Mr. Corn said in the beginning about, like, my haters and my lurkers and all that other type of stuff. I will say, just throughout my career, especially, I would say, within the past 10 years or so since I've been, like, a passionate advocate for children, I don't have any enemies, or I've never heard anybody speak badly about me who is also an advocate for children. So the individuals who I've seen speak badly about me, or, you know, have disparaging remarks to say about me, that in those remarks eventually get back to me, those individuals throughout my life have been people who put the best interests of adults above the best interests of the children who they are charged to serve. So I proudly have haters, because those individuals out there who have slick stuff to say are identifying themselves as enemies against children, and you all protect the individuals who harm children. And that's why you have a problem with me, because I don't hold any punches for those types of individuals who put the best interests of adults over the interests of the children that they are supposed to protect. All right, so let's move back to this issue with re-enrollment. So let me just explain it to you really quickly. If there is a child who is in the Smith School, let's call it the Smith School, and this child is in Smith School, but over the summer, the mom says, all right, the family says, okay, we want to take this child and enroll them in a school. In order for the school district to be able to release that child from their enrollment, they have to have documentation that that child is enrolled in another school. I know it sounds simple enough, but this is how children get lost in the system when districts unenroll children who are not enrolled at other schools, and then those children get lost in the system. So Dr. Watlington had to review those children who were missing from the roll, and he had to add those children back who were unenrolled from district schools without the proper documentation. And I'm going to tell you how this plays out in real life, right? So we know I've had many different positions in education, and one of those positions was a school-based teacher leader. As a school-based teacher leader at this particular school, I saw one of my former students. So she was a former student at this school, and I knew she wasn't enrolled at the school anymore, but she was hanging around the school for a period of maybe it was like a week or so that I saw her coming to the school every day during lunch period, right? So I also know that this child had two other siblings, twins, who went to the school. So she was coming around the school week after week after week. Finally, I said, let me tell you something. I need to see your mom up here. If your mom doesn't come here within the next few days, I'm going to contact somebody to make her enroll you in schools, right? Because she was in sixth grade. I don't know if I said that part. So she's still coming up to the school. I contact the mom because I know the parent. Hey, what's going on? You need to enroll your child in school. Why is she just up at the school? But then I said, what school did she come from? Like, because there should be some school that's marking her absent, because at this point it's about 3 or 4 weeks that this baby wasn't enrolled in school. I called the school where she was supposed to be enrolled, charter school. I called the school where she was supposed to be enrolled. The school told me she hadn't attended school for a month because her grandma said that she was going to take her out of the school and enroll her in the public school. Okay, that's great. Guess what? She didn't. And this child has been out of school for a month. This is how children go missing in the system, because that school just took the word of the grandparent, said that she was going to enroll her in the school. The grandparent never did, or the child just went to the mother's house. And this child is just off by herself running the streets in the middle of the school day. And she just happened to stumble upon Dana Carter. And I knew her from previous years because she used to be enrolled at the school. So that is when I gave the mom some very direct words. You need to enroll her by X, Y, and Z

fraud there. This is why I have issues with how some of the press frame certain stories. And they also had an anonymous quote from somebody who said that they were a school district of Philadelphia leader or whatever. I don't understand. But let us all breathe for a second, right? And let us all just try to identify the overall goals of educators, right? And the overall goals of district leaders and district administration. We all know that the school district of Philadelphia is severely underfunded, and it has been since the school district of Philadelphia was created, right? And so if we know that, and if we know things are given to the school district based on the number of children, why are you, as a school district of Philadelphia employee, going to the press and saying to the press that somebody is cooking the books? It couldn't have been the school district of Philadelphia leader, because who talks like that that has an advanced degree? You said that the school district of Philadelphia, your bosses were cooking the books, when you know, even if you interpreted it as the worst possible intentions that they have, you know the reason why they were doing it is because they needed to get proper funding, but they weren't doing it. Nobody was cooking anything. Everything is still in the refrigerator. This is everything went according to how it was supposed to be. It wasn't that anybody was committing fraud. It was that unfortunately, some school district of Philadelphia schools or school leaders, maybe the issue was in the office of enrollment, mistakenly took the children off of the roll. So y'all should be appointing Dr. Watlington and school district of Philadelphia assistant superintendent and other district leaders, because when they found out that these children were missing from the school district of Philadelphia enrollment, they went door to door, knocking on doors in the neighborhood, looking at the addresses where these babies used to live and asking the families what happened to them. They could be at a charter school. They could be at a private school. They could be at a Catholic school. They might have moved out of the country. That's great, but show me the documentation, because quite frankly, this baby could be tied up in the basement. And if something happens to that child and they knew that the school district of Philadelphia was the last place of enrollment, guess who's liable for what happens to that child, because nobody did their due diligence to find them when the child went missing, when they were absent for a month from school. So I applaud Dr. Watlington for going and making his people examine the documentation to make sure that ultimately you are keeping the children safe. There is a federal mandate based on the Individuals with Disabilities Education Act, and that mandate is called the Child Fine Law. And this mainly is for children that have identifications, like they have children who receive special education services. Every district throughout the entire nation has to go through this process, and you reach out to other schools, private schools, Catholic schools, charter schools, and those schools have to report the children who are in those schools who have IEPs or certain identifications. Don't you think if the school district automatically had that information, they would be able to get that information to state level officials without engaging with the other schools if they had the information? But the system is not designed that way. The schools and systems and districts have to communicate to each other when children move from one district to the next. And I know that there are very specific deadlines, and October 1st is a very specific funding deadline in order for districts to get the funding from the state based off the numbers. So the districts have to go and engage with other schools in order to get that information. I just presented that information just in case people say, well, why doesn't the district already know? Because it's up to the parents to let them know. It's up to the other school to contact the district and say, or that sometimes the district will contact the other school. For example, I know somebody, bless his heart, who was enrolling his son in the school district of Philadelphia school. This was recent, right? And I know the district is looking for children, so I knew it wouldn't be an issue. But the problem with the enrollment, the district say, yeah, we have no problem. We have the resources. We can enroll. But guess what? We can't get in contact with the other school. So we can enroll him, but we need to get in contact with the other school. Why? Because two districts can't receive funding for the same child. So if this child is going to be enrolled in the school district of Philadelphia, the district has to make sure that this child was released from his home school district. Do you think that home school district contacted the school district of Philadelphia and say, hey, the baby's here? No, because that's not how it happens. That's not how it works, unfortunately. So the schools that they are enrolled in then have to contact the outside schools. But in the case of the district with almost 5,000 children, they didn't know that these children weren't going to be re-enrolled.

0: parent never, they weren't going to be re-enrolled. The problem, the parents never told them what school that they were going to. So they had to do the footwork. They had to get out in the streets and find the information for themselves. So I just need for people, like when you see certain stories coming from a specific news agency, which I'm not going to name, and you know, I'm one of the biggest critics of the School District of Philadelphia, but I'm saying if you see a story that's coming out of that particular news outlet, you might want to do more research before you conclude that the district is doing something wrong. I'm a heavy critic of the School District of Philadelphia. I believe that Dr. Robinson is one of the best superintendents that the School District of Philadelphia has had in a very long time. And this man came in, and 2 weeks after he got here, people were telling him that he needed to be fired. Coming to the school board. And it's weird. I see these people coming to the school board screaming and yelling at Dr. Robinson, telling him that he needs to be fired. And these same people have offices in the School District of Philadelphia, give them spaces in high schools. Sometimes it's just like, what are y'all doing? Because sometimes y'all let the enemies in the building. Some of these organizations and individuals have no business in School District of Philadelphia schools because they are only there to gather information in order to fire the principal, in order to be critical of the teachers, or in order to call for the superintendent to get fired. So I feel like the district needs to be a little bit more intentional about who they let in the building, because some of these people are just gathering information to use against the School District of Philadelphia. So I see Mr. Court coming back on. It is time for me to go. I'm happy I made it through the show. Once again, shout out to all the HBCUs celebrating their homecoming this week. Everybody stay safe and party wisely.
1: Very well said. And before Dana Data Carter goes, let me just say the following. That story about that sixth grader that you dealt with, fortunately, it was a happy ending, but imagine if you hadn't been there. That could have been a tragic ending, and I do mean tragic. In the words of Public Enemy, in regard to the reports about the re-enrollment fraudulent stuff, in the words of Public Enemy, don't believe the hype. In the words of Dana Carter, quote, nobody's cooking anything. Everything's still in the refrigerator, unquote. Very well said. Folks, we're out of here. Think Black. I'm out.

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1: I am super excited about our next segment. It is time for this month's installment of Evening Stories. I want to welcome back to this program Dr. Ann Smith from Reflection Point. All right. So Ann, I think this is one of the ones I should read before we dive in. So I'm going to do that. Folks, forgive me. My voice is, I have my Thursday voice and it's only Wednesday this week. So bear with me. This is The Lamp at the Turning by E. Lily Yu. It was published in the Kenyon Review Online way back in 2011. Again, the story is called The Lamp at the Turning. For 10 years, the street lamp on the corner of Kuyang and Buli kept vigil with the other lamps along the road. They were surrogate moons for an age when the moon itself was too distant and dim to guide travelers in the night. And they performed their duties faithfully and with pride in their high purpose. With the rest of its battalion, the street lamp opened its one eye when night fell and shut it in the gray hours of morning. When it rained and water pooled in the gutter, it could sometimes see itself, swan-necked and orange and not, it thought, unlovely. Besides the quiet presence of the other lamps, it had for company a seagull who would perch on its head and gossip about his chicks and in-laws and the rubbish heaps he had visited. Sometimes a migrant with brilliant feathers would bring news from far-off countries. There was very little the street lamp wanted that it did not have. One morning in autumn, as the leaves were beginning to crisp and curl, the street lamp saw a young man in a red jacket walking along Buli. It knew the people who passed it every day, juggling cell phones and briefcases, dragging groceries, jogging, and it had seen him often before, but this time it noticed the sunlight flashing off the facets of his watch and glasses and the electric currents that oscillated through and around him, sinoatrial node to atrioventricular node, nerve to nerve, silver oxide battery to shivering grain of quartz. It pondered his fluttering damp hair and fluted ears and how he held himself with the careful gravity of the young pretending to be old. After he vanished from sight, the street lamp found itself hoping he had forgotten a book on the kitchen table or left the stove on so he would turn back and it could watch him a few minutes longer. In the park across the street, the elms and oaks were browning at their tips. Magpies conferred and conspired in the grass. Now and then a car or bicycle chortled by, ripping the air with its wheels. None of these things interested the street lamp anymore. It was impatient for the evening and the migration of office workers and clerks, homeward, the young man among them. It lived now for the moment early in the morning when he hurried up Buli, his shirt neat, his hair combed to velvet, and for the moment in the afternoon or evening, when his shadow preceded him down Kuyang, the night and day seemed miserably long, the other street lamps dull and unfeeling. Even the conversation of the gull when he dropped by became tiresome. For a month, the street lamp marked its mornings and evenings by his footsteps. It wanted him to meet its orange eye and understand that it loved him with every wire and soldered synapse of its being. Instead of snapping to attention with the rest of the lamps, it waited until it saw him before it flickered on. Though he worked long hours in the office and came home at irregular times, the street lamp always watched for him. When he passed, it would glance at it with curiosity, but without slowing his step. Finally, one night when he had stayed at the office until 7, he paused beneath the street lamp, which had lit up as soon as it saw him. He put his hand on its metal post and said, "You wait for me every day, don't you?" The street lamp thought it would short out for happiness. It watched him go with brightness in its heart, and long after the heat of his hand had dissipated, it remembered its shape and pressure. He didn't stop again after that, but when he passed by, he nodded at it as though to say hello, and sometimes he would smile. Sometimes the street lamp winked at him. There were mutters of disapproval along the street, and even the seagulls said it was a bad business, but nothing could perturb the street lamp's profound joy. One evening, the young man was not alone. A woman with hair braided to her waist walked beside him, and she looked at him the way the street lamp looked at him, as if she wished a spark would jump between them. The street lamp felt a black, sputtering anger in its circuits. They stopped on the corner under the street lamp. "This light always goes on when I walk by," he said. "See?" She tilted her head to meet the street lamp's gaze. On the surface of her pupils, it saw two points of orange light, and below that, secret and sad, a loneliness like its own. "It must be in love with you," she said. "That's cute." They went on, their heads bent toward each other, talking but not touching. Once she glanced back at the street lamp. The winter went by quickly. The street lamp grew icicles and lost them, but hardly felt the cold. Twice each day, it saw the man in the red jacket turn the corner. And that was all the summer it wanted. If he coughed on the sharpness of the air, or if his face paled in the wind, it only made him more beautiful to the lamp, and it flung its light lovingly around his shoulders as though to warm him. Then a day came when the young man should have gone to work, but he did not. He did not pass the street lamp in the evening, nor the next day. It waited for him, keeping its sodium tubes dark well past midnight and bright well past noon, but he did not appear. A few weeks later, the woman came and stood under the street lamp, her hands in the pockets of her leather skirt, her green scarf shivering in the wind. Her eyes were smudged and dark. "He's gone," she said. "New job, different town. I thought you might want to know." She touched the base of the street lamp with one gloved finger and was gone. Spring came, and the furred buds along the branches of trees burst softly into bloom. One day, the town's electric company drove their van up the street and parked under the street lamp, which had stopped lighting up at all. "This one's a mess," one of the electrical workers said, examining the paper on his clipboard. "Been erratic all winter." "What's it done?" "Turned on and off at odd times." "That shouldn't be possible." "I want to take a look at the photoelectric control." They removed the panel at the base of the street light and cut out the small box from its entangling wires. A small sigh moved the air, but it was impossible to say where it came from, whether the watching street lamps or the trees. The electrical workers did not hear. "You're right. It's dead. Got a spare?" "Right here." They scraped, knotted, snipped, then gathered their red-handled tools and left. When the sunlight slanted and faded into darkness, all the lights on the street flashed to life at once, like a string of stars falling to earth. A seagull rolled back on black-tipped wings, but not finding anyone it knew, it flew on. That's The Lamp at the Turning. By E. Lily Yu. And this story is so good. First of all, it is beautifully written. But this story is so good that Miss Sadie called yesterday, Anne. Miss Sadie called yesterday to say, "Hey, I can't wait for us to talk about this story." She said something like, "I don't want to like say," she didn't want to use a superlative, like say, "This is the best story we've done." But Miss Sadie called yesterday to talk about how excited she was to talk about this story today. I suspect we'll hear from her. Phone lines are open, folks. 215-634-8065. That's 215-634-8065. Or toll free at 1-866-361-0900. It's evening story segment. The story is called The Lamp at the Turning. It's written by E. Lily Yu. And it's just, and the story is, I mean, I'm a writer, folks, or I call myself a writer. I'm a writer. I shouldn't say I call myself. I'm a writer. I'm a writer. Yes, I spend a lot of my time writing. I'll tell you a little quick digression. I have a piece in process with the editorial team here at WRD right now, and it's about the Nicole Hannah Jones education piece, right?
2: A powerful piece.
1: Powerful piece. And my GM, Ashanti Martin, shout out to Ashanti. She the piece is too long, so we have to try to get it down. But Ashanti, instead of using like Google Docs or whatever to edit, she took her pen and went line by line. And I got to tell you, folks, as a writer, it's been a long time since someone took a pen to a page of my writing. And I was blown away by that. Just incredible. But I digress. I'm a writer, so I obsess about words and language. And in my humble opinion, this is a beautifully written story. And I don't know, talk a little bit about how we arrived at this, because we've been very busy trying to figure out, like, you know, how to get this next installment and make sure we get it in September. When did you first encounter the lamp at the turning?
2: So I found this story several years ago when I was looking, you know, for stories, and in particular for something that was evocative. Mm-hmm. Interestingly, we haven't used it at Reflection Point. This will be the first time that we talk about this story. Mm-hmm. In part because it's a little bit dreamy, it's a little bit evocative, mm-hmm. it says so much, but it requires kind of a pause and a reflection mm-hmm. and a little bit of suspending disbelief. Mm-hmm. And, you know, I feel like in this day and age when everybody's so rushed and so many of the things that we've done have such dark underbellies, that I was reminded that this story represented something so important about humanity mm-hmm. that I, you know, that we thought this might be a really good one to do today.
1: Yeah, I do want to, folks, phone lines are open. I'm not even looking at the phone lines right now, but the phone lines are open. 215-634.
2: Well, something to say,
1: yeah,
2: right?
1: Yeah, yeah. Folks will certainly chime in on this, and I'll get the Facebook comments here as well. So sometimes it's easy to sort of identify in a short piece of literature, like, what are the things that make it beautiful, or what mm-hmm. makes it, what's aesthetically appealing to it? And there are a lot of things here that do that. I mean, obviously, one of the things I really love about this is that personification operates at the center of this, right? Like the personification of the street lamp. But the way that Eli Yu is using personification is really subtle here, because at the same time that you're identifying with the emotions of this street lamp, she's still referring to it as an it. Mm-hmm. Right. And so, and the effect of that for me, I don't want to speak for everyone, the effect of that for me means that I'm like drawn into, what are the emotions of this street lamp? But the it is like an intervention saying, like, it's a thing, it doesn't have feelings. And that's also part of this story, that what ultimately happens, how the street lamp is seen outside of its own world by the electrical workers, by the goofy guy in the red jacket. Right. It's really only his the woman who wants to be his girlfriend, who identifies with the street lamp, that maybe also can see some of that personified humanity. It is a very adept use of a common literary device, which is personification.
2: No, I totally agree. And I think in a way, you know, you mentioned at the outset it was written in 2011, mm-hmm. But it's really prescient when you think about it, because we are on the cusp of talking about and thinking about what life would look like when there are robots in our midst. Mm. And so this idea that there are objects that could either be capable of, or certainly capable of, mimicking mm-hmm. love and pride and jealousy, like all of the gamut of emotions that this street lamp shows in a short couple of pages. And it does raise a really interesting question around what, you know, what we see and what we take for granted and what we miss altogether in a world that, you know, really has catered to us for so long.
1: Yeah. In the context of where we are in our AI journey, it's a stunning achievement. Right. In that frame, it's stunning to think about some of the ways that this story written 15 years ago can tap into some of the questions we are going to be asking ourselves about artificial intelligence and its capacity to mimic or maybe reproduce human thought and human emotions. Like, what's more human than longing, right, for someone or wanting to be with someone, or like someone is in your radius and you see them every day and you want to talk to them, but you never talk to them. That's universal, fundamental. That cuts across cultures and regions and demographics and genders and all the things, right? That cuts right to the core of some really conventional human experiences.
2: Yeah. Yeah. Ones we certainly can recognize quickly. Right.
1: I think so. I also believe, and this is a larger can of worms here, that the story makes me feel nostalgic because I feel like we're in a world now, Dr. Smith, where people often respond violently to rejection. People are nasty about, men get nasty about being rejected. I mean, there are entire communities, and we were talking about this earlier in the program, the entire online rabbit holes of people who commiserate about being rejected by whoever they think is rejecting them. And this story is, I feel the nostalgia because this story is like a different time where like rejection doesn't mean you hate the person or you're violent against the person. I mean, clearly the street lamp dies in some way from heartbreak, which is devastating and sad even in the story. But the narrative is not about like exercising some kind of retribution because someone rejected you, which feels almost naive in 2026.
2: Yeah. No, it's interesting, right?
1: Totally.
2: And it's not science fiction, right? Like we normally encounter lamps that can think or, you know, objects that can fly. We encounter that in the context of science fiction, but this is a love letter. It's really a love letter.
1: Mm. Julie on Facebook says the story does pull you in. It's using the right wording to motivate an interest in creative writing. Julie, that is such an important thing to say here. I agree. Like the word craft is so good here.
2: Yeah.
1: The word craft is so good. And you're a writer too. So we feel a little bit of envy when you see someone who puts the words together like this. I feel a little bit of envy when I see someone who can put the word, like the words that make you see it. Like you can see the whole thing. Like you can see the whole tableau is there. You can see it, the colors and what it looks like and the seagull flying and the other street lamps. You can see it. And that's the magic of a good writer. So Julie, yeah, it does pull you in. And I think you're right. I think this is an incredible opinion that it motivates and should inspire us to, in some ways, be writers. The comments on Facebook are coming in quick, folks. I'm trying to capture some of them. Ms. Phyllis says the streetlights have to be repaired by humans as well as these future robots. Man will have to repair them when they fail to work. That's an important AI piece. Ms. Phyllis also says, wow, a great touching story about a street flickering street lamp. Mm-hmm. How many times have you seen a flickering street lamp and just bypass it as an inanimate object? And maybe after reading this story, you have to pause for a second the next time you do that.
2: Yeah, it's like business as usual to go buy a slightly broken street lamp, right?
1: Mm-hmm. We are reading and discussing The Lamp at the Turning, a short story written by E. Lily Yu. It was published in the Kenyon Review Online in 2011. Ms. Phyllis also says, when I pass by a streetlight, I'll remember this story and look up to see if it flickers. Kim says, I'm enjoying evening stories. It is a joy to have so much diversity on WRD. Story time in this talk and this book piece is unique talk radio. Thank you for that, Kim. I think we knew this was pretty unique for talk radio when we designed this segment, but it only gets better the more we do it, in my humble opinion. Go ahead, Ann.
2: No, I was curious if anybody had written any more comments on Facebook or calls.
1: There are tons more comments, but we have Miss Sadie on the line.
2: Oh, good. Okay.
1: So I'd like to welcome to the program Miss Sadie from Philadelphia. Miss Sadie, welcome to Evening Stories. You're on with me and Dr. Ann Smith.
3: Hi, Dr. Peterson. Hi, Dr. Smith.
1: Hi, Miss Sadie.
3: Yeah, I just had a comment regarding the lamp at the turning. Mm-hmm. I read it Monday. I read it yesterday, and I read it again this afternoon.
1: Mm.
3: I love this story. I love this story. Oh my gosh! From the first few words, you know, there was a movie that said, "You had me at hello."
1: Mm-hmm.
3: Well, this story had me. Oh my gosh! Right from the beginning, and mainly because as I began to read, how we made everything like come alive.
1: Mm.
3: Not just the lamppost, but when they talked about the leaves and in the winter when the icicles was on the lamppost and the man and the woman that were introduced in there. It just, I don't know, it kind of like lit something in me, I guess you might say.
1: Mm.
3: But I remember as a teenager, we had to be home when the street lights came on.
1: Mm.
3: You know, you could not be out. So my sisters and I, and that part really touched me because what it meant to me was home, mm-hmm. love.
1: Mm.
3: So love, the way it was represented in the story, was all about light and just about different little things in your life.
1: Mm.
3: And ironically, and this is the honest truth, I met my husband the first time I saw him. This was in the 60s.
1: Mm-hmm.
3: When he came to visit me because he had to meet my parents, he got out of his car, he had his uniform on, of course, and he stood under a street lamp before he walked down the street to my house.
1: Mm.
3: So when I say this story is about love, it has impacted me. I've read a lot of stories, a lot of books over my life, but this one, I don't know. This one is really, really, I don't know. I just... I love it.
1: Mm.
3: I love it.
1: Mm.
3: So, yeah. Impact.
1: That is beautiful. Impact. Wow, that's beautiful, Miss Sadie. You can stay online too, Miss Sadie. That love is light line from Miss Sadie, that's just classic material.
3: Beautiful.
1: And all the ways that, you know, how you talk about, you recognize now when a story or a piece of writing is good, when it defamiliarizes something for you, like something you see every day, you're going to see it differently now. Hearing Miss Sadie talk through that is just, that's just incredible.
2: You know, it's interesting. I think what Miss Sadie says just makes me look back at the story a little bit, that one of the pieces that makes it so charming is that the lamp falls in love with the light as it's reflected off his watch, mm-hmm. And his glasses and the electric currents that it can sense in his body. And that it made me realize that there's so much around a unique love languages, right? Mm-hmm. That the lamp has its own love language, just as people have their own love language, but there's something very compatible
1: mm-hmm.
2: about them.
1: Yeah, I didn't know how this story would sound read out loud. I didn't know how this story would get across to our audience, right? Like we don't know. We have ideas about, because I'm like, man, this is beautiful, but is it like, is it too writerly or like too whatever? You know, I don't know. But the experience of what we're doing helps it to pop in a different way for me. And as always, Miss Sadie's coming through with some pretty sage insights. It is a more articulate way of what I try to say at the beginning, which is, things come alive through the language of the story.
2: Yes.
1: And what that does for me is it reinscribes like what the power of language actually is. Right. So I love that.
2: And we talked about that last time, right? When we talked a little bit about the Toni Morrison excerpt about we do language and through that language, we do meaning, paraphrasing, of course.
1: Mm-hmm.
2: But I think that what this story does so beautifully is not only does it use predictable words to describe predictable things, but it also evokes things that you can viscerally understand, right? Like the careful gravity of the young pretending to be old.
1: Mm-hmm.
2: And you can immediately recognize, you know, maybe your former self in there, you know, how you sort of walk the walk until it works, or fake it till you make it or something. I mean, there's something so evocative about that, but those couple of sentences that describe this man make him immediately understandable too, right? So language is multifaceted in the story.
1: Yeah, and I have a question about the ending here, right? Mm. So I think this is a sad ending, right? Mm-hmm. I think I read this as a sad ending. For me, the street lamp dies and unrequited love, all the things. But it doesn't make me sad the way that sad endings often do. How do you interpret the ending?
2: No, that's a great point. That's a great point. Well, so I don't think the street lamp dies. I think the street lamp goes from becoming a human-like street lamp to just becoming one of the other street lamps, right? So its heart, its photoelectric cell, dies, but it's still there. So there's something very confusing, maybe even a little bit about that. But you're right. It's a very sad story, and yet it's a glimpse of a little bit of a happy story too. Mm-hmm. So the sadness doesn't hit you the same way.
1: Mm-hmm. Mm-hmm. Comments on Facebook about Miss Sadie's comments. First of all, Miss Julie is emphatically agreeing with you, and she says, Dr. Ann, that part, meaning that part was really important. Miss Joanne says, such a lovely sentiment from Miss Sadie. There's a lot of things to get from the story. I get attraction, live life and moving on in your life. Love life and moving on in your life. The comments are coming in too fast for me to keep. I'm sorry, folks. Joseph says, this story was deep in so many ways. In so many ways. I'll try to scroll back, folks, but they are coming through pretty quickly here. My sister sent me a text. She says, I think the lamp is a spinster or a country that used to be a beacon of light to all, but became focused on the capitalistic manifest destiny, Eurocentric misogynistic cavalier boyfriend, and let its love or dream or democracy die. And the character she calls...
2: That's a hard one to unpack.
1: Yeah. I mean... So a spinster is a very specific definition, right? And a pejorative one as well. It's not a positive definition ascribed to women, generally speaking. But I think that my sister, the real Dr. Peterson, is drawing a larger metaphor about this nation.
2: Yeah, yeah.
1: And the unrequited love for democracy. Yes, it would take more than the last 3 minutes that we have here to decode all of that and break it down. Ms. Phil says, you're right, Dr. Ann. The story is happy yet sad. Mm-hmm. Yeah, I'm still processing that part of it. I know it's a sad ending, but I just don't process it that way. Even in this is probably maybe the fifth or sixth. I've never encountered this story before you brought it to my attention, Ann. And so this is only maybe my fourth or fifth time reading it. My first time reading it out loud, which is, I have to remind myself, it's just a totally different thing. Even if I read it out loud to myself, it's not the same as reading out loud to y'all. So I can't reproduce the conditions of that.
2: You know, in a way, what the author does is she kind of brings to life and personifies that old adage, better to have loved and lost than to have never loved at all. And I think that...
1: That's it right there. Right?
2: And so the lamp is gone, but the lamp had an experience that none of the other street lamps had. And so maybe I'm reading way too much into it, but there's a way in which we focus more on the fact that this street lamp noticed and saw and fell in love with somebody passing by, especially when, you know, so many people would pass a street lamp and never give it a second's glance. So there's something beautiful in the snippet of love.
1: That is, so that's it right there in terms of what I'm experiencing, like how I experience the story, is that the wonder of the personification of the street lamp, even with the limitations, even with the limitations placed upon it, can't move, right? It can't talk, right? Even with all those limited, the personification, the wonder of all of that, that it can experience longing and love in that way, to me outstrips the unrequited sad ending of it.
2: Right. I think that's right.
1: Mm-hmm. Miss Phyllis says, Dr. Peterson, you read very well. Thank you, Miss Phyllis. Thank you. Cynthia says, I love this one also, Miss Sadie. It read lovingly. The loveliness of it elevated for me when Dr. Peterson read it. It seemed more tender than when I read it myself. I didn't feel sad, though. I was still at peace. And what I liked best was the many thoughts it evoked. Thank you for that, Miss Cynthia. Yeah, so this is not my first time reading it, folks. I'm reading it with a little bit of my own interpretation imposed on it. That is for sure. If you read it less emotional, I think it still stands as a story. Joseph says the street lamp didn't die. The street lamp did not die. It got an overhaul. It reminds me of The Wiz.
2: Oh.
1: Ooh, that's wow.
2: Interesting. Mm-hmm. Yeah.
1: Because there's, you know, they're different inanimate. It's like The Wiz and The Wizard of Oz is about inanimate objects, life, and you know, that's a great literary connection.
2: Actually. Yeah, well, the Tin Man is like a perfect, like if I only had a heart, you know, yeah.
1: There it is. Yeah. There it is. Wow.
2: Yeah. Oh, is somebody talking?
1: No, we're waiting. I thought we're waiting. That's you. Yeah.
2: No. Oh, okay.
1: There's an echo, Anne, because I'm not sure if you have your, you got to sometimes mute your Facebook on your end. I'm not sure. But there's a little bit of an echo. That's all.
2: I have the Facebook because I'm not technically competent enough to have both going at the same time. So, no, but I think the one last thing before we close off on this story that I think it reminds us of is that we're moving so fast. There's so much going on. The world is scary. And your sister is right. There is so much dark in the world that sometimes we take for granted little bits of beauty that may be around us. And while, you know, it may not be a street lamp, but it may be a woolly bear on the street when you're taking a walk, or it might be, you know, a beautiful leaf turning colors. And I think this story also reminds us that as we go through life, the things that are in our path are things that we should pay attention to.
1: Yeah, and if it does that, it's achieved its purpose.
2: Yes, absolutely. Mm-hmm. Absolutely.
1: Mm-hmm. And thank you, as always. Thank you, as always, for rocking out with me on this incredible segment that we've been doing for I don't know how long now. I love this selection, though. I hope we do bring this selection to Reflection Point. I think because of all the things happening now in the world, it probably resonates a little bit differently than it did in 2011.
2: Absolutely. I think you're absolutely right. Thank you.
1: Awesome. So let's give it up for Dr. Anne Smith here, Reflection Point. That's our evening stories for this month, folks.
0: Word Radio on Demand.
1: It's time for our Tuesday teach-in, folks. I'm very excited to welcome to this program Dr. Rand Quinn, who is a political sociologist who studies the origins and consequences of education organizing and activism, the politics of race and class in urban school reform, and the impact of private and voluntary sector engagement in public education. Dr. Quinn is the author of Class Action, Desegregation and Diversity in San Francisco Schools, and teaches a practicum on youth civic opportunities and courses on the politics of school reform and the social organization of schooling. Here to talk about his coursework as an associate professor in the Graduate School of Education at the University of Pennsylvania. I want to welcome to Evening Words for the first time for our Tuesday teaching, Dr. Rand Quinn. Dr. Quinn, welcome to the program.
4: Yeah, thank you for the invitation, Dr. Peterson, and I'm very honored to be on your show.
1: Man, it's great to have you on here, and the timing is obviously perfect, okay? And so I'm sure even if you have not read Nicole Hannah Jones's New York Times piece, it has come across your purview many times. You have seen a lot of the responses to it. Give us your analysis of that. I mean, because the reason why that piece resonates, and I'm working on an op-ed about this right now for WRD, but the reason why that piece resonates with so many Black families, so many families of color, it's because we all are faced with those impossible decisions. And obviously, I can't wait to get to the kind of what your thoughts are about voluntary engagement and you know, the impact of like what organizing can do in these spaces. But what are your takeaways from Nicole Hannah Jones's revealing piece about the decisions she's made and how self-reflexive she is about it now?
4: Yeah, I mean, first of all, it was just a deeply, deeply reflective piece. Mm-hmm. And I teach an undergraduate seminar here at Penn, and I have her 2016 article as part of the syllabus. And so this is a seminar for freshmen, first year students, and it's about school reform, history and politics of school reform. And we have a unit on gentrification and the impact of gentrification on efforts to desegregate slash integrate the schools. And so I have her 2016, the original essay.
1: The first part of the longitudinal study.
4: That's right. So 10 years ago, and Nicole Hannah-Jones and her husband living in Brooklyn and trying to decide what's the best school option for her daughter about to enter, you know, I guess it was first grade at the time. Mm-hmm. And it's the dilemma, you know, this is a family that has resources, and they live in a part of Brooklyn that's gentrifying. And it just so happened that they were, you know, there was a school that was under-resourced, largely Black, largely Latino, great principal, you know, so like mm-hmm. a great community. And the dilemma for Nicole Hannah-Jones and her daughter was, do I send my child to this under-resourced school mm-hmm. Or the school right next to it, which was where most of the gentrifying white middle class parents were going, more resources, you know, maybe on some metrics would provide better opportunities for her child. And she chooses the first one. Mm-hmm. And now, you know, 10 years later is this retrospective of sorts. And so I'm going to add this most recent piece to the syllabus. We'll talk about it in a couple of weeks. But I've already had a couple conversations with undergraduate students about the piece, not just students who are here at the Graduate School of Education, but just sort of everyday students. So it's really resonating, I think, in a way, obviously for parents, but for everyone. Mm-hmm. And so I think it really highlights this classic public policy tension of community-wide needs mm-hmm. on the one hand versus what I believe is best for me and individual needs and so I think it just really leaves readers with a lot of difficult questions to ponder. Mm-hmm. What really is the, you know, how do I both contribute to broader aspirations for what we want for our school system, mm-hmm. At the same time as providing what I think might be best for my child. And mm-hmm. and so, yeah, I think it was just an amazing piece of writing.
1: Mm-hmm. Mm-hmm. Yeah. And you know, for me, I speak from a place of privilege in a lot of ways, Dr. Quinn, in the sense that, one, both of my kids are grown, so I'm done with making those tough decisions, and they both have gotten through their education years fairly unscathed. Also, I think as educators, we have a little bit of privilege as well, because we kind of understand pedagogy and we can make certain kinds of interventions that people who haven't trained and studied how to teach and educate can't do. So some layers of privilege on my end. But the way that I've always approached this, Dr. Quinn, is for my kids, I'm going to do the best. For me, I will serve, train public school teachers. I'll travel around. Yeah, yeah. I'll do it. But for my own, you know, I mean, and I feel exposed and a little bit selfish in this, yeah, in this moment. But I think based upon your research, you know, what are the pathways for reform and change when it comes to, I mean, this feels intractable to me. It feels like an intractable problem, not just in the city of Philadelphia, not just in New York City, but like in Florida, in Seattle, you know, it feels intractable everywhere. And I'm just curious as to, just from a research perspective, what are the ways that you've been able to document in your work that actually net some change in a system that is this structurally upside down, in my opinion?
4: Yeah. I mean, I think everyone can sort of relate with this dilemma. Mm-hmm. And I'm not sure there's a parent in the world who wouldn't want the very best for their child. Mm-hmm. Mm-hmm. I mean, in terms of what can have an impact, it all really boils down to, or a lot of it boils down to, resources. Mm-hmm. And this is all about resources. Mm-hmm. And equal educational opportunity and the disparities that we see in education often are about an unequal distribution of resources. Mm-hmm. And I think that's what the busing that we saw in the 1970s attempted to interrupt. And in fact, actually was successful.
1: People hated it, but it did work. People hate Dr. Quinn. People hated it, but it actually did work.
4: It actually created some, and not just outcomes in related to schooling, but like lifelong outcomes. So the students in the South in the 70s who were bused had lifelong, positive benefits. Black students had better graduation rates that led to better jobs, that led to better health outcomes. So like lifelong positive impacts of busing. And then for white students, there was no negative impact. And so it was a net gain. But of course, it was politically contentious. And there's like a whole other set of outcomes that we want to be mindful of. Mm-hmm. So the loss of black teachers, for instance, mm-hmm. and the cultural competence and lack thereof when you're moving from all black spaces to majority white spaces. And I think Nicole Hannah-Jones actually also like addresses that and her and also from the perspective of her daughter. But a lot of it is resources. And as you know, and as listeners know very well, our society has a very long history continuing to this day mm-hmm. of like racist ideas, discriminatory practices, things that permeate society across sectors, including housing. Mm-hmm. And when you have such severe housing segregation, you're going to have these these disparities that impact schools. And so on the one hand, there are some simple solutions around resources, I believe, that can create equal educational opportunities. On the other hand, this is like a societal-wide issue that can't just be left to schools to solve. Really, in order to address equal educational opportunity in schools, we have to understand and address disparities in society, including as they relate to housing.
1: Dr. Quinn, you said there's some simple solutions here. What do you mean? Like, obviously, in the state of Pennsylvania.
4: Call me Rand.
1: Okay. Rand, you said there's some simple solutions here. Are you talking about what happened here, like in Pennsylvania, with the landmark state Supreme Court decision that said, hey, this is unequitable allocation of the resources. We got to fix it. It's going to take forever, but we got to fix it to the tune of billions of dollars. Is that the simple solution, a reallocation of resources to be more
4: maybe
1: equitable?
4: Simple is the wrong word here.
1: Okay.
4: But definitely straightforward. Okay. And yes, definitely the efforts to provide equitable and adequate funding mm-hmm. for all districts in the state. Mm-hmm. And hopefully that then leads to equitable and adequate funding to all schools and to all classrooms. Mm-hmm. That's part of the puzzle. I think that would go a long way to creating the schools that we aspire for our youth. Mm-hmm. And so there are two pieces to it. There's the adequacy. And so is there enough money, enough resources mm-hmm. that can provide high quality teachers, can provide high quality schools, counselors, everything that we want in schools, mm-hmm. enough resources to achieve our aspirations that we have as a state, mm-hmm. What we want all students to achieve. But alongside the adequacy is the equity piece. And mm-hmm. so is this fairly distributed? And some of that, and so this is like a legislative fix. This mm-hmm. is something that policy can change. Mm-hmm. Maybe not simple, but certainly straightforward.
1: Yeah.
4: Maybe not easy. And we've seen this is like a decades long struggle. And in fact, the first efforts to really provide equitable school financing extends back to the 1970s. Mm-hmm. And so this is a long struggle for sure, but is part of the way that we create better schools.
1: Mm-hmm. Mm-hmm. Mm-hmm. One more question about this, and I promise we're going to get to your work. We mentioned culturally responsive educational experiences. How do you weigh that in this debate? I mean, I understand that it's difficult. Like, if you think about some of the horror stories about busing, black kids getting harassed and being called out of their names and not being able to have prom dates, or these, the social pieces of this is, How do you weigh that as one of the experts, not in this particular field, but in the field of education in general? How much weight should we attach to that, the cultural affirmation, cultural competency, the cultural responsiveness of any particular school building?
4: Yeah, I it can feel like a fuzzy concept for some, mm-hmm. or it can feel a little bit less precise than, say, a student's score on their math and English language mm-hmm. arts exams. Mm-hmm. But there is a whole, you know, like, entire bodies of literature that really look at the positive impact that culturally responsive, culturally competent instructors can provide to young people. Mm-hmm. And that matters. You know, when we think about school climate or just any kind of organizational environment that we're in, mm-hmm. the climate matters and can have an impact.

0: in schools.
1: Mm-hmm, mm-hmm. I really appreciate your insights on the Nicole Hannah Jones thing, giving your expertise. But I did really want to talk a little bit more about some of your teaching, and in specific here, give us some sense about how civics and education are interfacing in terms of your research, because we had Angelique Hinton on maybe yesterday or the day before, who does PA Youth Vote. And we've been talking with their team, a nonpartisan organization. We've been talking with them because the registration rates for young people in the Commonwealth of Pennsylvania have been very low in this cycle. So I'm curious as to like what is your research saying? What are you finding in terms of that intersection between civics and education for young people?
0: Yeah. Thank you for that. And I think probably my entry point into this is some thinking around the ways that schools can structure the civic opportunities for young people. So the school environment can be very supportive in developing a young person's civic and political knowledge and skills and dispositions, helping them to be productive citizens, lowercase c citizens. But there are also school environments that can be actually restrictive to that. And it began with an interest in thinking about the ways that different disciplinary environments across different kinds of schools could either be limiting or enhancing for that expression of civic opportunities. And these days, it's, my work has been in partnership with schools in Philadelphia. The last 3 or 4 years, I've partnered with Hamilton Elementary in West Philadelphia, 56th and Spruce, the sixth grade teachers there, on a civic deliberation curriculum. And so we have Penn students. Ooh,
1: Say more. What does the civic deliberation curriculum look like?
0: So this is a class at Penn. So Penn students, both at the Ed School, but also undergraduates and students in other graduate schools. Penn students are designing curricula that they then teach to the sixth graders at Hamilton Elementary. And the idea is to provide lessons and practice for the sixth graders to collectively problem solve with one another. So thinking about how to identify problems collectively and come up with solutions in a way that's not individual and is not about what I want. This sort of goes back to our conversation about the Nicole Hannah Jones article, but what's good for the community. And so our students develop that curriculum, and then we've had the students at Hamilton identify a topic that they want to work on in the school, and they spend the semester problem solving on that topic. And then at the end of the semester, they presented it to the principal and the leadership team. So a few years ago, the issue that the students identified was recess. We want to work on recess. And at first, we were a little bit deflated because we had all of these ideas beforehand of, the library is a little bit underutilized. Maybe we can have them think about the library, or we were thinking about maybe we can have them, we can sort of prime them to think about maybe a peer resources program where the sixth graders are mentoring the younger kids. So we had these very academic ideas in mind, but they came up with recess. But actually talking with the sixth graders, it made a ton of sense. Recess is the time that's completely theirs. This is our time. And it's very short. Some days it's only just a few minutes because you line the students up, and by the time everyone's quiet and they go outside, it's almost time to go back in. And at Hamilton, there was very little shade. There wasn't outdoor access to water.
1: Wow.
0: There's an asphalt basketball court, but what if you like other sports? Occasionally recess was being used as a means of disciplining students. So like, no recess today unless people are behaving.
1: Wow.
0: And then because of the weather, here in Philadelphia, we get very cold winters, we get very warm springs and summers. And so there have been times where just by policy, like the kids couldn't be outside because of the weather. So all of these issues around recess. So, you know, after talking with the students, yeah, it made complete sense.
1: Right.
0: So the

0: Students spent the summer deliberating among, you know, with other students, other sixth graders, and then other students in the schools about ways to problem solve mm-hmm. all of these issues around recess. And they came up with some ideas that were more long-term,
1: yeah.
0: you know, eventually like a grass field and other things would be more long-term, but a lot of like low hanging fruit, a lot of like short-term, you know, if we just put our minds together, we can actually figure out how to do this. And so at the end of the semester, we brought some folks from Penn, as well as the leadership team, at the school. Mm-hmm. And then the sixth graders presented their ideas, and then we were able to actually enact some of their short-term goals. So like things like getting more equipment and like figuring out ways to make this more of a meaningful experience for all students was some of the low-hanging fruit, and so we're able to do that. So you know, the from the perspective of the Hamilton students, it was about recess, mm-hmm. but from our perspective, we were really helping students to deliberate, to really think about the trade-offs, to talk with one another. And hopefully this is something that's going to carry into the future. That's the ultimate.
1: This is fascinating work, Randon. I don't need a crystal ball to know that these students are going to be more likely to be engaged in civic processes going forward because you did something meaningful to them in their immediate life. Have you shared with them the new legislation that came out of City Council that now is requiring recess for schools? This is amazing.
0: We need to do that. It's a spring semester class, and so yes, okay. that's definitely something we need to do. And you know, we had some students write some op-eds and awesome. And tried to get the word out. In the spring, we're going to do some work with multiple high schools. Mm-hmm. There's also around civic deliberation. Mm-hmm. We've also partnered with Overbrook Environmental Education Center. Mm-hmm. Around deliberation, not just among youth, but also among adults, mm-hmm. around illegal dumping. So this mm-hmm. is an issue that OEEC has been working on. And so, you know, the hope is that in these different pockets, in these different ways, we can provide support experiences and other opportunities for Philadelphians, young and old, mm-hmm. to practice and develop their civic deliberation skills.
1: Yeah, so Rand, I am deeply interested in seeing if there's ways for us here at WRD to tap in with you in that spring course when you're working with high school students to see what topics they decide for their own civic deliberation processes and how do you engage folks at that level. Because you and I, if you bring some of this stuff to the university level, you'll be accused of indoctrinating students. But at least in middle school and high school, we still have an opportunity to teach some of the sort of fundamentals of civics in ways that might be deemed political in other education or higher education institutions.
0: Yeah. Yeah, I look forward to that. I look forward to keeping you in the loop on these.
1: Terry Tillman, I'm serious. Terry Tillman will be in touch and will be reaching out. Dr. Rand Quinn is a political sociologist who studies the origins and consequences of education, organizing and activism, the politics of race and class in urban school reform, and the impact of private and voluntary sector engagement in public education. Rand is the author of Class Action, Desegregation and Diversity in San Francisco Schools, and teaches a practicum on youth civic opportunities and courses on the politics of school reform and the social organizing of schooling. Rand, it's great to talk to you today. Hope we can get you back on, and we'll be reaching out to see how your spring practicum unfolds.
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2: Joining us now is Dr. Nola Haynes. Dr. Nola Haynes, of course, a former adjunct senior fellow for the Technology and National Security Program at the Center for New American Security, served in the Biden-Harris administration in the State Department, and joins us now to talk about something else. Dr. Haynes, good morning.
3: Good morning, Solomon. How are you?
2: I'm good. How are you?
3: I'm good.
2: That's good. So, I'm, you know, there's been a huge response to a piece that Nicole Hannah-Jones wrote, and the piece is called "In Fighting for Every Black Child, Did I Betray My Own?" And she talks about this decision that she made about her daughter's education that would challenge New York City's separate and unequal school system. And, you know, she and her daughter have had some disagreements about how she went about trying to challenge this system. She put her daughter in a school, and her daughter, in the beginning of the piece, asked her this question. She said, "Did you know my school was bad like this when you decided to put me here?" And the piece goes on from there to talk about how she was trying to challenge this system and put her child into it. When you read that piece, what did you think?
3: Well, I had to read it several times, because the first time that question, it was triggering for me because I was the daughter. Mm. Now, my mom didn't make decisions based on trying to, you know, change an entire school system. She made decisions based out of convenience because she was now a single mother. Mm-hmm. But the impact of the 4 years at my high school in Pasadena, California, as I sit here at my big age, I sit here with my PhD and all my fancy schools, those 4 years left a scar, multiple scars, that I unpacked in a YouTube video that you saw. And this is the most personal and vulnerable I've ever been, Solomon, because I read the article and I just had such an emotional response to it.
2: You know, school shapes us in ways that I don't think we realize until we get much older. Mm-hmm. It shapes how we socialize. It shapes how we interact with people. It shapes how we deal with the world. And for you, you know, it wasn't like this was a choice that your parents made because they had a choice.
3: Mm-hmm.
2: It was a different kind of choice.
3: It was a different kind of choice. So I'll offer some context. So, born and raised in New Orleans, Louisiana, and I'm something called, you know, when you're born into Catholicism, right? So I was not only born into Catholicism, I was born into a system. So I was born into a Catholic school system. And that means pretty much my life was mapped out for me from pre-kindergarten until college. So what does that mean? What does that look like? You go to your Catholic elementary school, then you go to your Catholic all-girls school, and then everybody pretty much meets up at Xavier University. So I went to St. Leo the Great, which was a Catholic elementary school, and my parents by that time had divorced. So my last few years in elementary school, I stayed with my dad, and my dad had gotten remarried, and my mom had moved to California. And so when you're part of a system like that, it's intentional. You know, the children, we are together for a very, very long time. And actually part of that intention is probably for us to get married and, you know, continue the culture and the tradition. That's how it's set up, you know. So it's more than just school. And when it was time for me to transition to high school, my dad and I thought, well, if I get into a really good school, then maybe my mom would change her mind. And so I was at a school called Seton Academy, which is an all-girls school. And my mom, she wasn't having it. So let me be clear. My mom had a right to her child being with her because my stepmom, it was a little challenging in the house, right? So my mom was like, my baby's coming to California. Mm-hmm. Now, that's a completely different situation in Pasadena, California, you know, night and day. So this was the 90s, Solomon. This is the time of gangbanging. You know, that nostalgic time that everybody reminisces and romances about? I was there. I was there. And so we live in a nice area in Pasadena. And so my mom, you know, asking a few parents, what's a good school? She puts me in this high school. Now, I want your audience to keep in mind what I just described and what I set up, the very closed and safe environment that I was used to my entire life up until about 14, 15 years old. And now I'm in this high school with gangbangers. Mm. Now I'm in this high school with the drug dealers, the grown men, Solomon, parked outside the high school. What, no adult saying, grown man, what are you doing here for these children? Mm-hmm. Not to mention the fighting, the bullying. It was so extreme. It was such a shock to my system. Mm-hmm. I started out an honor student. By the time I graduated, I had to take summer classes to get my physical diploma because my grades were horrible. By the time my father came to pick me up to go back to New Orleans, to go back to Xavier University, and he worked at Xavier University. My daddy was an engineer. He retired from there. So I could go there for free.
4: Yeah.
3: Right? The scars was so deep. Mm. It was so out of control at that point. The way that I had to adapt and survive, and the person I had turned into by the end of that 4 years, I actually didn't even recognize myself. Yeah. Now, one thing I will say is I would ask my mom all the time to take me out of that school. That's why I had to stop and come back to Nicole's article.
4: Yeah.
3: Because reading her daughter's words were my exact words. Mm. And every time I would come home, you know, and I would try to explain the situation to my mom, she just thought I was being histrionic and dramatic because I wanted to go back home to be in my private school with my friends, you know, making life inconvenient for her, who is now a single mom, adjusting to a higher cost of living. And she just needed her kid to rock with her and make things a little easier for her, right? And like I said, I am literally sitting here still carrying this scars, trying to fight back those tears because my life got derailed for almost an entire decade, Solomon, from that experience. Mm-hmm. Now, some would say, but you're Dr. Nola Haynes and all these things. And I was in Hollywood during that time. I was an actress. I won beauty pageants. All of that sounds fine when I tell the story, because I decide to tell the story in a particular way. Mm-hmm. But I would have rather it's been on time, Solomon, with my friends, graduating from college, doing all of that, versus some of the hell I experienced because of my mother's choice and her not listening to me when I pleaded with her multiple times to take me out of that school. Mm-hmm. And yesterday was my mama's birthday, and she left this earth 3 years ago. Mm-hmm. And one of the things I know for a fact is that that is one of the things she regretted, was her not listening to me about that high school.
4: Yeah. How did that shape who you became in terms of your ability to deal with life outside of this cloistered environment that you had when you were in New Orleans?
3: You know, it was interesting because not only did I yearn for that, I was home in New Orleans every summer, so I had to watch my friends do all the things, Solomon. Mm. I will never forget this one particular time I was home, and I think we had all graduated from high school. And this particular summer, I was all over television. I had national commercials. I was all over television. But my friends were crossing at that time. They were pledging and they were doing all these exciting things. I'm on television and I'm still wanting to just be that kid in college, because you have to understand the excitement that builds. You know, your entire life is supposed to look a certain way. Mm. When you're that young, you can't process these adult things, Solomon. You just feel like, why can't this be me? Why is life so cruel this way? Like, I don't understand, you know? So it really impacted me in terms of trust, in terms of feeling grounded. You know, my foundation was rocky for an incredibly long time. And then also, too, I will also add that it started me on a path with men, or, you know, young men at that time,
4: yeah,
3: that were just not good for me in any sort of way. Mm-hmm. But what winds up happening is, when you're put in the jungle, if you want to survive, you adapt.
4: Right.
3: Right. So that innocence, that softness, that naivete, all that was gone. Mm-hmm. All that was gone. All that was, you know, I told a really extreme story in my YouTube video because I wanted the point to land. You know, when I talk about the gangsters who would pull up with the guns in the car, I'm not being dramatic. There was one drug dealer who would come pick up his high school girlfriend every single day in his Mercedes. Not one adult. Not one adult stopped this grown man. Not one. There were race riots all the time. It was hellish. And because my mom is very, very strong, you know, my mom was in the military. My mom was jumping out of airplanes in the 80s. You know, she's like, she thought that the toughening up would be good.
4: Yeah.
3: And some could argue, you know, maybe I am in national security and I am this strong, proud Black woman because of it. Maybe, maybe. I would have preferred to be safe, to feel secure. And maybe that 10 years, Solomon, yeah, would have set my life up a little bit differently, and it wouldn't have taken me so long to remember who I was. It took me almost 10 years to get serious about going back to school again. 10 years just kind of gone.
4: Yeah. So in those 10 years, do you think that you gained any of the strength that your mother had? And you know, through that just negative experience, because I, you know, I can remember when my parents got divorced, I had to move from a working class neighborhood to a neighborhood that was a little bit more poor and had, mm-hmm, some different issues. And in some ways, I think it made me stronger. Do you think that any of that happened for you?
3: I mean, absolutely. Listen, I am able to function in this environment living in Washington, D.C., right? Because at a young age, I had to navigate Hollywood. I didn't know what I was doing. Mm-hmm. I didn't know anybody. You know, I didn't have my family. They weren't connected in Hollywood in any kind of way. But for me, my pivot into being an actress was more about the reality of needing to help my single mom make money.
4: Yeah.
3: You know, I just kind of fell into it. I got a talk show when I was maybe about 16 years old. And then that led to, you know, winning beauty pageants. And then that led to, you know, different type of acting and stuff like that. So what I will say is, having to navigate Hollywood without knowing anything or anyone, with an OG, old school Thomas God, Solomon, no GPS back then, like me and my little Toyota Corolla trying to navigate all of this.
4: Right.
3: So an argument can be made that it toughened me up. It gave me strength and courage to go out into the big bad world of Hollywood, you know, and have some level of success there. So again, I'm very upfront about that, mm-hmm, you know, in terms of who I am sitting here talking to you today. Maybe that did have some sort of impact regarding my strength.
4: Yeah.
3: However, when I say to you, I would have preferred not to experience the amount of sexual harassment, sexual assault. I mean, it was bad, Solomon. I'm being vulnerable, so I might as well go there. I remember one day, I was maybe about a junior or so in high school, and my high school best friend, we had a very similar story. Her dad was on the East Coast, and her mom was in Pasadena. And we didn't live too far from each other. We both lived in nice parts of Pasadena. And it was so bad. I had a jug with me one day, a water jug. Mm-hmm. It had vodka in it in the 11th grade because I hated my life.
4: Yeah.
3: And these choices leave scars. But for me, the message is listen to your children. Mm. Listen to your children. And Solomon, I don't have children, but I said it in my video and I stand 10 toes down on it. If I had children, the lengths in which I would go to make sure that they are safe, to make sure they have every advantage on this planet, especially for a black child, especially for a black girl. I can't help it. I read it and understood this article almost like a research experiment. I'm a researcher. I'm reading it as an academic, and I'm reading it as the daughter. And I just cannot understand. And I've heard our black, you know, thinkers of the day, you know, wrap their arms around her in this article, and they're trying to explain how important the work is in the school system. I'm sorry. I'm not using my child that way. When you know what this country is, you know what this country is. Her mama is famous for knowing what this country is. And there was a choice that could have been made. Now, her situation, I'm hoping that the daughter will come out of this because her mom is who she is, and now she has a certain level of celebrity. So hopefully doors will open. But at the end of the day, whatever that child went through, whatever she was trying to convey to her mama happened, Solomon, just like with me. My PhD does not erase the sexual assaults. And I'm not saying these things happened to Nicole's daughter. This is just simply my story.
4: Right.
3: As the kid asking her mama, please take me out of this school. I really wanted to go to the School of Performing Arts. That's where I really wanted to go in the context of, you know, being in Pasadena. But again, my single mom needed her kid to be able to walk home from school because the school was just down the street. And she needed me to help her make her life a little easier. So I just kind of resigned to it after a while. And, you know, and at some point became a savage myself because I had to be.
4: Yeah,
3: I was the best cheerleader ever that school had ever seen because, you know, we take that seriously in the South. Mm-hmm. But because of fighting, each year I would make the team. Before the football season would even start, I was already off the squad because I was fighting.
4: Yeah.
3: Some girl for some reason, probably because her boyfriend looked at me. Mm. So the article hit me in a way that I didn't know that the scars were still this deep. It infuriated me because there was another choice that could have been made. I don't get it. I don't know Nicole. I've only seen her once. I love her work. I respect her greatly. This isn't an attack on her at all.
4: Yeah.
3: This is just my response to her article and my response to hearing that child ask her mama to take her out of that school. Why? That just, oh my God, my heart is beating so fast just because. And it's not just me, Solomon. I bumped into one of this guy who was a football player. You know, he was a popular guy. And we met up in Old Town Pasadena, and we were sitting at dinner. And we were, like, sitting there whispering to each other, like, people just don't understand how horrible it was. Yeah. Because you hear beautiful Pasadena, California, and then the school that I went to was in such a beautiful area. Oh, whatever. There's no way. Mm. Oh, yes way. Mm. I still have three faces in my head of friends who just aren't alive anymore because they were murdered. Mm. One day you're sitting next to a child in class, and then the next day you're not. It wasn't just what was happening at the school during that time in the 90s. And people, I want to give people some proximity. Pasadena is 15, 20 minutes away from L.A. Okay, so what was happening in L.A. also spilled over into Pasadena.
4: Okay.
3: So there were Bloods and Crips in Pasadena. And then this this is right on time when the drug dealer rapper, that kind of aesthetic was the thing. So the drug dealers were the rappers, essentially. Mm. And they would just roll up to the high schools.
4: That's crazy. That's crazy. I wish we could go on. But in 10 seconds or so, what message do you want people to get from your story?
3: Black children are not research projects. They are not variables. I don't think one black child and one influential mother and father can upend centuries, decades long structural racism, all the things that are wrong with public school systems around this country. If you have resources, get over yourself, because I'm imagining you have those resources to make your child's life better. Do that.
4: All right.
3: That's it.
4: All right. Dr. Nola Haynes, she's a former adjunct senior fellow for the Technology and National Security Program at the Center for a New American Security, worked in the Department of State under the Biden-Harris administration. I want to thank you so much for joining us and for telling your story this morning.
3: Thank you for allowing me this space, Solomon. I didn't know I had that this was still in my heart in this way. Thank you.
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5: I am your host, back with you, Amadi Braxton, joined by Catherine Martinko, who is a writer, editor, speaker, and author, who helps parents, educators, and students navigate a hyper-connected world with clarity and confidence. She is author of Childhood Unplugged, Practical Advice to Get Kids Off Screens and Find Balance, and the forthcoming book, Hold the Phone, How Parents Can Rescue Their Kids from Too Much Screen Time. Thank you for coming back on the show.
6: It's a pleasure to be here. Thanks so much for having me.
5: Sure. It's back to school time, and I've been doing a series of shows to try to support parents and caregivers at this time. There's the kind of readjusting back to habits and routines of school life. And this is a time to kind of reset habits, reset routines, and healthy habits when it comes to learning. And so I would love to hear from you about why it's important to set rules and boundaries also around screens and screen time and phone usage, particularly smartphone usage. Schools are places where children are already on a lot of screens. So just talk a little bit about the importance of resetting boundaries on screen use beyond school.
6: Yeah, well, I mean, there was a lot packed into that question, so I'll try to make my way through it. But boundaries are important. We know this as parents in almost every context of raising kids. We do need to protect our children, and our job is to keep them safe more than it is to keep them happy. And when it comes to smartphones and access to computers and gaming consoles and tablets, our kids desperately need our guidance, and they will thrive. They'll do better if they know that someone's looking out for them and someone is trying to keep them safe. So I would say, if you have a kid who's got a smartphone, sit down and create a smartphone contract with them. It's the start of the school year. It's a really good time to go over your expectations for how that device is being used. You can outline the potential consequences for misuse of the device too. Maybe you will confiscate it. I would always have access to your child's phone. They should have to share their password with you, because protection is more important than so-called privacy. And your job is to parent them. It is to keep an eye on what they're doing. I would really carve out some phone-free times and spaces in their lives. So make it a rule that, for instance, they do not take that phone into their bedroom at night. That's probably one of the most high impact changes that you can make in your life as a parent. I'd make it a hard rule that they don't have their phones with them during homework, if possible. I recognize that they might be using a Chromebook or a laptop of some kind, but then have them do it in a common area of the home where they're sitting at the dining table or at the kitchen island. It's a little more difficult for them to go down a rabbit hole and just start gaming or sitting in some group chat room online if you could easily see what's happening. You have a better sense of what they're actually doing and how they're spending their time. You know, make it a point of not having phones at the dinner table, you know, trying to have conversations with them. Just, we're trying to offset some of that total tech takeover that's occurring in our kids' lives. So I think that those are some good places to start at home. Another thing that I've been telling parents, especially at the start of this school year, is to advocate for change within the classroom. So obviously we're seeing more school boards adopting phone bans, which is a fantastic thing. But if you're not fortunate enough to live in a school district that has decided to take that step, there's a few things that you can do as a parent to affect change within the classroom. So I would encourage your teachers, your children's teachers, to no longer use QR codes, for example, to make homework assignments. That sort of sends a mixed message to students about the presence of phones in the classroom. Another thing I would say is to encourage schools not to rely on social media platforms to communicate about extracurricular activities, because we've got kids signing up for all kinds of cool clubs and groups and sports right now at this time of year. But if those same groups create Snapchat groups or Instagram pages to communicate, again, it puts a lot of pressure on kids to bring their devices to school and to sign up for these platforms too. And then one other thing I would say is advocate for no AirPods in the classroom. So a lot of kids are listening to music throughout the entire school day, which is allowed. I think that there's a time and place for music, but if it also means that they have their phone in their pocket, it creates a lot more distraction in their lives. So basically, we're fighting a massive battle right now, trying to regain control over kids' attention, and it's not easy.
5: Yeah, those are all such good tips and suggestions, and it just, I mean, but there's so many that you have to create to deal with all of the places that this is showing up in our children's lives. I want to go back just to this overall notion of safety, because I don't think that people generally view smartphones as unsafe.
6: Yes. Well, the multi-million-dollar lawsuit that was just passed here in the United States definitely indicates the opposite, that many of these platforms have been designed intentionally to be quite harmful towards kids. So they are designed to be highly addictive. It's almost impossible to put them down. We know this even as adults. So there's the direct costs of a lot of these devices. We're seeing physical repercussions. We've got, you know, the weight gain that's coming from the increased sedentariness. We're seeing epidemics of nearsightedness and myopia from kids staring at screens so much. Obviously, a decline in the quality and the quantity of sleep that kids are getting. We're seeing emotional repercussions, kids that are seeing content that's just far too mature for them to be able to handle. And that obviously takes its toll. We have kids that are less empathetic, less curious, less creative. They have an inability neurologically to focus if they've been exposed to excessive screen time from a young age. So their brain essentially becomes accustomed to very short, flashy video formats, and it becomes difficult, almost physically painful for them to be able to sit down and focus on a long, complex chunk of information, like reading a book from cover to cover. So these devices have been touted as social connectors, which they are in some ways, but they are also undermining the very kinds of social connections that our kids need more than ever, which is face-to-face conversations. They need time to go outside and move their bodies. They need time to just sit with friends, to imagine things, to brainstorm, to dream. They need to have conversations with their parents and with their siblings. There's just so much going on in the world that a lot of kids are missing out on. And it's pretty scary to think what the long-term repercussions will be.
5: Yeah. And I think essentially what we also forget, and, you know, as adults and caregivers and parents, is that these are essentially advertising platforms, right?
6: Like, that's true.
5: You know, because there's just constant ads, and it's a way, the addictive nature of the design is to get us to stay engaged and see more advertising.
6: Yeah. And the fact is they're designed to be highly addictive, because the more time that we spend on these platforms, the more money we are making for the tech companies that own them. So in a way, we essentially end up being the product that's being sold. We're giving away our attention, which is our attention is our most valuable commodity, really, in a way. What we pay attention to is what turns out to be our lives. And we are just giving it away for free to these tech companies that do not care about us one bit. And that's quite evident in a lot of the research and evidence that's been discussed in these court cases too, that they are malicious. They are out to harm knowingly, aware of the tremendous repercussions it's having on young people's development. So it's pretty scary. And when I talk to young people, I try to get them fired up about that fact that, you know, we're better than this. We do not deserve to have our bodies and our psyche's mind in this way and given away for free, that we should demand a higher quality way of living.
5: So I want to go back to one of the tips you offered as like a way to put a boundary on cell phone use or screen time for kids. And it seems like a big one. So I just wanted to go back and kind of underline it with you. And that is not allowing your kids to take their screens to bed with them. Can you just talk about the importance of that and what has been found to happen when kids are taking their screens to bed? I mean, maybe it's obvious that, you know, they're up all night or they stay up much later than they should, but what else is happening?
6: So different kids will handle their phones differently at night, of course. You will have some kids that have a bit more self-control and will just be using it as their alarm clock. But even the most self-controlled kid at some point is going to wake up in the night and not be able to get back to sleep and reach for that phone. Kids get on average about 12 notifications between midnight and 5 a.m., which might not sound like a lot, but I mean, that's still 12 notifications. They get far more during the day. It's enough to make you want to look and just check what's going on. Often our judgment is at its worst at night. So that is when we are most likely to get upset by something that we see. It's also when we are most likely to react in a way that we might regret in the morning once we are a little bit better rested and have a bit more of a reasonable perception on things. So often the worst things happen at night, the worst of the online group chats and the social media dramas. It's also just impacting the quality of sleep. So kids are going to sleep later and later because they're on these devices that they can't resist. They don't want to put it away because the prospect of going to sleep is much, much less interesting than scrolling on a device. We're seeing decreased quality of sleep as well because exposure to the blue light that's emitted from these screens inhibits the release of melatonin, which is the hormone that induces sleepiness. So, you know, that's another physiological aspect of it too. So I just think that a really great solution is to buy your kid an old-fashioned alarm clock. I've done it for all my kids. Set it up on their nightstand and have them leave the phone in a common area of the house. So the kitchen island, wherever it is. Or if your kid is someone that you don't quite trust to be able to resist the device and they might sneak down in the night to look at that device, maybe keep it in your bedroom. Keep it somewhere where they're not going to be able to take it without you realizing. And this is Dr. Jean Twenge. Wengi is a researcher in this field, and she says that this is the number one fix that you should make, the number one change you should make in your family's life. If there's one thing you do, simply set this rule that your kids never have their phones in their bedroom, and they will do better overall. They'll be able to handle better the consequences of the phone-centric life.
5: One of the things that, well, you mentioned the first thing was making a contract. Can you just walk us through how does that work? How do you make a contract with your kid around device use?
6: Yeah, I think that this is really important. So I did this with my oldest son. My oldest son turned 16 about a year ago. So he's the first one of my three sons to get a smartphone. He had to wait until he turned 16 because the number one rule is that again, from Dr. Jean Twenge's amazing research, she says that giving a kid a smartphone should be on par with getting a driver's license in terms of the level of maturity that's required to handle one. So this doesn't mean you can't give your kid a simpler phone, a basic phone, you know, something safer for them up until the age of 16. But once they get that first smartphone, it's really important to sit down and draft a contract. So I actually do offer a template for a smartphone contract on my Substack newsletter, katherinemartingo.substack.com, that people can download and they can use as well. So I did this with my son, and basically it outlines our expectations for use. So he has to tell us the password to his phone, and it's written on a chalkboard in the kitchen. And anytime he updates it, he has to change that so that we can log in. I also have made it very clear that I will do periodic spot checks without forewarning because I own the phone. And if he misbehaves or if I find something that's not safe for him, I do have the right to take away that phone because owning it is a privilege. It's not a right. And doing those periodic spot checks, to be honest, isn't that fun. I sometimes have to remind myself to do it. It can sometimes feel a little invasive, and I'm not going through and reading all of his texts or whatnot in great detail, but I'm just making sure that he doesn't have any apps on there that I don't want him using. I'm doing cursory looks at, you know, the photo, you know, photo files and whatnot, and just kind of getting a sense of what he's doing because he still is a minor. He's still my child. I would be checking up on him even in the real world, and I still do. I think that this is another digital world that still needs some parental surveillance. And then we have a few rules that include it not being in his bedroom at night, but he's also not allowed to take it to school. And that might sound a bit radical to some parents because they want to be able to reach their kid during the day, but first of all, I don't think that parents should be texting their kids throughout the school day because it's a really important 6 or 7 hours out of each day that your kid needs to focus on learning and absorbing the information that the teachers are giving them and engaging with their peers without having to respond to their parents' texts throughout the day. So I think that's a big part of it. But also, his commute to and from school is an opportunity for him to experience a bit of independence and, you know, again, not be reachable. That's how many of us grew up. I don't know why it suddenly becomes so shocking, the prospect of not being able to talk every single minute of the day. So to parents that don't like that idea, I would say, by all means, give your kid a simpler phone, give them something, flip phone, basic phone that will let you make that call or exchange that text if you really do need to talk to them, if they're riding public transit or whatever it may be. There are simpler workarounds. So the contract, though, is just a really good thing to come back to and refer to, you know, in case of an incident, which I fortunately haven't had with him, because I think we made it so clear what we wanted out of this experience. It just gives you a common reference point, which is easier for you know, adjudicating any disagreements that might come up at some point.
5: Mm-hmm, mm-hmm. Well, I think it's a wonderful idea. And, you know, your point reminding us all that, you know, as the adults, we own the phone.
6: Mm-hmm. You know,
5: most children don't have the kind of money that it costs to buy one of these devices, which are quite expensive. And, you know, another thing is that you, I think, you know, talk about on your website, this is a tool, not a toy. This is not for, this should be regarded not as like something strictly for your child's entertainment. There are other ways to entertain your child.
6: Yeah. And that's a point I do like to make at the beginning of the presentations that I often give, which is that I'm not anti-tech by any means. I love modern technology. It's enabling this conversation right now. It's been a key tool in my entire career, but it is a tool. It's not a toy. It should not be our children's primary form of entertainment. So I'm not saying they can never have access to it. I don't want them growing up under rocks with zero ability to use any of these devices. But I do think we have to be very careful about not letting it colonized childhood, you know, take over all of these other experiences, because it has been described as an experience blocker. There's something about that tablet or that smartphone that makes it absolutely irresistible for the kids to resist. And if they have that option in front of them, they will not choose to do other things. There's no friction between the desire to be entertained and the ability to be entertained when you have a tablet on hand. Whereas, you know, if a kid can just sit in that discomfort that goes along with being a little bit bored and not quite knowing what to do, they will move through that discomfort, that boredom, because it's a very uncomfortable place to sit, and they will find something to do, you know? And so I tell my kids that all the time when they complain about being bored. I say, well, I can't wait to see what you come up with next. You know, it's not my job to entertain them. I do have to provide the raw materials for them to entertain themselves in the form of, you know, might be toys or books, costumes, art supplies, baking ingredients, whatever it may be. There has to be stuff for them to do. But ultimately, I just need to get out of the way and let them move into the world and do those things on their own.
5: Right. And their ability to get there themselves is the growth that is important in childhood, right?
6: It absolutely is. And it takes practice. You know, it takes time. It gets easier. The more your kid does it, the easier and more natural it will feel.
5: Yeah, absolutely. Well, we have to leave it there because we're out of time. Thank you so much, Catherine Martinko, for coming on again to remind us of the importance of how you can set boundaries with children, with their devices and their screens. Thank you so much.
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7: I am very, very excited to welcome to this program for the first time Dr. James K. Baldwin, Associate Professor of Sociology at Prairie View at A&M University, and author of a thorough, recent new global politics essay called A City Cannot Repair, What It Refuses to Stop Doing. The article is an excavation of reparations, what it can do and what it should do, particularly at the municipal level. And it offers some suggestions for a city close to my heart, Houston, by thinking critically about some of the other programs that have evolved over the last couple of years. Here to talk about this recent essay on reparations, the city of Houston and other cities, I want to welcome to Evening Words, Dr. James Baldwin. James K. Baldwin, welcome to the program, bro.
8: I appreciate you, man. How you doing, Dr. Peterson?
7: I'm doing well. I'm doing well. Good, brother. I the piece is fantastic, first and foremost. And I'm a writer, so I love opening lines. So I just want to share. First of all, folks, you can go to newglobalpolitics.org. If you put in James K. Baldwin, the piece will come up. It's called A City Cannot Repair What It Refuses to Stop Doing. And the opening line here is important. In Houston's Freedmanstown, the bricks still speak. That's a hell of an opening line, young man. But tell us what you're talking about here.
8: I mean, when I think about the BRICS still speaking in Houston, I think about the fact that there are people that have been living there since, you know, the 1850s. You know, they moved there, they started the community. And, you know, largely they was excluded from the development of the white Houston area. And so when they went out there and they started churches, you know, they started hospitals, the majority of the black people lived there. And at that time period, the city of Houston actually refused to develop the area. And so the Freemasons in the area actually carved out the bricks and designed the roads so that they could have roads to pass through on. And so today, especially over the last couple of months, Houston, you know, at the time we're saying that it is trying to preserve the area, is also digging up the bricks. You know, part of the ways that they explain digging up those bricks is that, you know, there it's this push for efficiency and we need to renovate the area and develop it. But I think what it calls my attention to is how do we develop the area in a way that revitalizes the people that live there? And so, you know, we're going to build new roads. How do we do that in a way that preserves the memory of the people who we build the roads for?
7: Two things here. Talk a little bit about the history of Freedmanstown, like why it's called Freedmanstown. And you said some, it's almost 80% of some of these historic structures are gone. You know, for our listeners, you know, we're in Philadelphia. We're seeing the federal government erase black history right before our very eyes. What are some of the, before we even get to the repair, how do we preserve? How do you retain what's left in Houston?
8: Okay. And so just a little bit of context about Freedmanstown. Freedmanstown was started in the late 1800s. Right after emancipation, and so, I mean, free people went into Freedmanstown. They had, you know, migrated from across Texas. As they got there, they settled the area, you know, as, you know, they did in several areas across the United States. The black people started to develop churches, schools, different institutions that they needed to be able to survive. You know, they was able to do that up until, you know, the 1920s, as we saw Houston start to expand. And we saw this bit, the central business district take off. You know, the land started to see, or the city started to see that land is having more value. And as the city started to see it in that way, you know, they urban renewal came around and different programs came about that really sought to displace the people that lived there. And I can go really in depth into, right, into some of the things that the city did to displace the people there. But that's how we got to where we are now. When it comes to what does it look like to preserve the land, you know, part of that is, you know, it was a court case back in 1989. I think the court case was, it was the city of Richmond versus J.A. Croson Company. And basically what it argued was that the city had to connect race-conscious contracting programs specifically to the issues that the city had caused. And so basically it was strict scrutiny. That case came up again, you know, a couple of months ago, actually last month in July, when a federal judge cited the Students versus Fair Housing, Fair Admissions case that happened at Harvard. And basically what they showed was that if a city wanted to do race specific remedies for any issues that it caused the community, they had to be able to document the history of the harm. And so I get that context because when we think about what reparations would include, part of this at first recognizing what actually happened and being able to document it from the perspective of the people who actually lived it. And so I would say the first thing that Houston would probably need to do is establish a Truth and Harms Commission, you know, just to be able to, one, document what's going on, but then also that'll help you socially locate and articulate what's going on today. And so when we think about what solutions might entail or what it might mean to produce a future where the people who live there are seen as a part of whatever future is being produced. I think that's where I started at.
7: And so you also write about the cycles of extraction and plunder and ultimately what we sometimes might define as gentrification. This is where you're saying the city can't be reparative if you keep doing the same thing. What does a city like Houston and other cities have to stop doing in order for the reparative piece to be able to really bloom in this perspective?
8: if I'm thinking about what they need to stop doing, I think the quote that comes to mind for me is Malcolm X, where he said, if you stick a knife in my back 7 inches and you pull it out 3, that's not real progress. Mm. If you pull it out all the way, that's not progress. Mm. You know, progress is making sure that it can't happen again, mm-hmm. or making sure that when it does happen, that there is a consequence for it. Mm-hmm. Mm-hmm. And so when I think about what cities need to stop doing, I mean, and you know, I take a step back and say, you know, one thing I really tried to harp on in that article was that when we think about reparations, what tends to come to mind is just the recognition mm-hmm. that something happened, mm-hmm. or it's just the idea that we need to get a cash payment. And so I think one shifting away from that mindset might be a thing that the city could do. And that's not
7: well, hold on, so sorry to interrupt you, Dr. Baldwin. Mm-hmm. This is important because so here at Evening Words, we've had a lot of conversations about reparations. Like so, like some of the cities you're talking about, like Evanston and different things that have happened. Mm-hmm. We've had those folks on the Amherst folks. We've had them on the California folks. We've had them on. So if you say mm-hmm. something like maybe cash doesn't work, some of our listeners are like, wait a second, bro. They for some people, reparations must be in the form of, mm-hmm. of material goods. So talk a little bit about if you think that is not enough, explain why.
8: I think that there needs to be a cash payment, and I think that there needs to be a dismantling of the system that produced the need for a cash payment. Mm-hmm. And so I think it's one thing to say I'm going to give you a $100,000 check. It's another thing to say that when we come in and develop the community, we're going to make sure that you don't get priced out. And so I think those are just two different things. And I think they're both necessary. Mm-hmm. You know, you mentioned Elveston with, you know, Illinois. And this is for people who just haven't maybe read the article or mm-hmm. have the context. But in Elveston, they provided reparations and benefits to eligible Black residents and descendants who was able to tie, you know, their experience to a documented housing discrimination. So when I say something like Houston needs a truth and harms commission, mm-hmm. it's being able to one document what happened here. Mm-hmm. You know, when they came in and built all the highways and, you know, right through Third and Fourth Ward,
7: yep.
8: that disrupted the middle class Black neighborhood that caused, you know, poverty to wind up being concentrated in the area. Mm-hmm. You know, and they started to develop, you know, public buildings, you know, your town halls and all these things. And they intentionally placed those in Black neighborhoods. You know, those are things that when we think about repair and being able to draw a direct line to, hey, my family had to leave this area specifically because they built this public amenity that wound up contributing to my displacement. I think that's a totally different process from just the direct compensation. Mm-hmm, mm-hmm. You know what I'm saying?
7: Yeah. No, I get it. No,
8: When I think about, you know, what else would there be? Another form of reparation might be community land trust. Mm-hmm. You know, one thing that's happened in community, what that's happened in Houston is, you know, as the business district has expanded and the development around Freedmanstown has, you know, racked up, mm-hmm. you know, people see that land is more valuable. You know, as the land increases, then the property values increase, and you would think that a rising tide would raise all

0: type of programs with, or connect those type of programs with right to returns, mm-hmm. or descendant priority opportunities, where, you know, as we're developing these communities, you know, making sure we add in affordable housing, access to the land, redevelopment opportunities. But specifically what they did in Portland was that the people who could connect their experience to, you know, some of that development that I talked about earlier, they had a right to return that actually incentivized them to come back and gave them benefits for coming back.
1: You do talk about other, and so that land trust is kind of the opposite of what you refer to as racial and economic segregation that's done deliberately by local governments. You mentioned some cities that are doing some things the right way. You mentioned Baltimore, you mentioned Chicago. Give us a sense of, because obviously you've done a deep dive here. What are the cities that are, the municipalities that are getting it right on the reparations or on the reparative side? Talk about some of those, and because here's the thing, like, there is enough, from my perspective, enough energy around reparations. If we can stop squabbling amongst each other, there's enough energy around reparations for us to put together something that really could advance the sort of mission of what reparations is supposed to be, notwithstanding the fact that the federal government is blocking what's happening in Evanston, Illinois right now. I mean, there's going to be resistance always. The resistance to me is a signal that things are moving in the right direction, by the way. The regressive resistance to reparations and people saying we can't do this or you can't do that, that means it's probably moving in the right direction. But you identify different programs at different cities that from your sense are getting some things right at the municipal level. Talk a little bit about that piece within the piece.
0: Mm-hmm. And so, you know, when I think of, let me think off the top of my head, I'll say Austin and I will say Seattle. Mm-hmm. And it's interesting because Seattle doesn't have the largest black population, but in both of those places, we saw something to the tone of a racial and displacement impact assessment. And so anytime a city would start to engage in any type of new program, mm-hmm. they had to do an assessment on what was the racial impact of that program, mm-hmm. Mm-hmm. and what the risk of it was, and what was the equity analysis to determine, like, what are the ways that we can mitigate these risks? Mm-hmm. Mm-hmm. You know, we see in Detroit with the community benefits ordinance. And so whenever a business comes to the community, there's certain agreements that need to be written down that you're engaged with the community around, like what this development is going to entail, if there's public support for the program, what benefits will the community gain from it, what are the cons of it. And then also, if you don't meet the requirements that you say you're going to contribute, if you are in hiring people from the community, if you are in making sure that, you know, you ain't just disrupting everything, mm-hmm. there'll be clawbacks where the city gave you these subsidies and told you that, hey, these are incentives, you get these tax write-offs, et cetera. These are things that will be taken back and, you know, billed to that organization. Mm-hmm. Mm-hmm. And so that's just a few of them that come to mind. And, you know, I don't want to say that Houston isn't doing anything. You know, Houston is developing affordable housing. You know, they got the affordable home development program, so they finance mixed income home ownership programs. Mm-hmm. They got the affordable land retention program, so they funding, you know, a Houston Community Land Trust home buyer program. Mm-hmm. And so they're actually doing some of the things, but I would just say that it's just not comprehensive at this point. Mm-hmm. Mm-hmm. Mm-hmm. They got some of the architecture, I'll say.
1: Mm-hmm. Unfortunately, we're getting short on time, Dr. Baldwin. I'm curious. So some of the folks that we've had on here, and I think Dr. Sandy Darity is of this position, or at least this is what he shared with us on our airways, that the reparations fight needs to happen at the federal level, not necessarily at the municipal level. For me, I'm like both and let's figure it out. But mm-hmm. but do you, given that you've done this kind of study at that municipal level, do you think that this is the better path? Because there's, first of all, two things can be true. What I find is happening at the municipal level of the reparations movement is that the municipalities are not always going back to transatlantic slavery. They're going back to things that are a little bit more easier to trace in terms of housing discrimination or different things. You know what I mean? So they're sometimes at the municipal level, it may be from a legal perspective a little bit easier, especially when they're not going as deep back into the history. But I'm curious mm-hmm. as to, from your perspective, do you draw a distinction between the federal movement for reparations versus municipal versus state or whatever? Or how do you see that kind of that debate?
0: I think that there is a distinction to be drawn between them, and I don't think

0: an either or either. Mm-hmm. You know, I think that cities, of course, can't address the national debt gap or the gap in reparations. But I think that they do control land. You know, they control infrastructure, they control contracts, development agreements, mm-hmm. preservation, public spending. And a lot of these decisions remain really are at the neighborhood level. And so I think that, you know, when I'm calling for these reparations movements against the municipalities is that, you know, you have municipal power mm-hmm. that you can exercise. And so I think you need to wield that power. And, you know, I could do a deep dive into the role of the role of cities. Mm-hmm. You know, Amanda Burns talks about this, where the first 100 or so cities that developed were all white cities. And actually the people who lived in those cities were disproportionately white, because as there was this movement to integrate housing for the purposes of, you know, we're starting the industrial revolution, or, you know, going through moving into factories mm-hmm. at that time. As we saw this, cities with people in the city, people that lived in the area would hurry up and form cities for the purposes of keeping people out. And so we can't really divorce that history from it either, even though it's not all the way back in slavery. Mm-hmm. You know, there was a time where cities were the predominant form of, hey, this is an all-white city. We still got sundown towns in Chicago, in Illinois today. Mm-hmm. And so when we think about, like, what the role of a city is in addressing racial disparities, mm-hmm. Mm-hmm. you know, it's a variety. Like, your everyday life is lived out in the city. You know, that don't happen at the federal level. Mm-hmm. You know, the United States got a debt with black people as a whole mm-hmm. and all the places that they colonized across the world. But mm. that city, you got it with my grandparents.
1: 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Dr. James K. Baldwin is an associate professor of sociology at Prairie View A&M University and author of that piece. Dr. Baldwin, it's great to have you on here, good brother. It's a great piece. I appreciate you sharing it out in the world, but it's great to have you on Evening Words. We appreciate you taking time out of your busy schedule to break down this piece for us.
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8: October is Breast Cancer Awareness Month, and here's some information from the Centers for Disease Control on some of the risk factors for breast cancer. Getting older. A woman's risk for breast cancer increases as she ages. Women who have inherited mutations on certain genes are also at a higher risk of not only breast cancer, but ovarian cancer. Did you know that starting your period before age 12 and starting menopause after age 55 exposes women to hormones longer, increasing their risk? Unfortunately, women who've already had breast cancer are at a higher risk of getting breast cancer a second time. While these may be some of the risk factors you can't control, there's at least one you can: not being physically active. So, this October, commit to increasing your physical activity, schedule your mammogram, and tune into Word Radio for more information on breast health.
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0: 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I want to introduce you to my very special in-studio guest. He is a singer, songwriter, pianist, powerhouse, dancer, and actor known for his distinct rock and soul pop sound. We heard his most recent release, I Used to Be, coming back from break. Joining me in the studio right now is Barth Beasley. Hello, how are you?
1: Doing fine, Tiffany. What's happening? It's good to be here with you.
0: Awesome. Good to be here with you as well. Thank you so much for traveling to Philadelphia.
1: Is that me you were talking about just a second ago?
0: What? Yeah.
1: No, I'm not surrounded. I appreciate it. I appreciate it.
0: Absolutely. You are not from this area. You're actually from Battle Creek, Michigan. And when you came into the studio, you were talking about how you can feel Philly. Talk about what that means. Like, what do you mean when you say you can feel Philly?
1: The Philadelphia, you know, you hear, you know, growing up, you heard a lot about the Philadelphia sound. Mm-hmm. And the phonics, you do like... Hall & Oates, Jill Scott. I mean, it's just, you know, there's no color lines, you know, it's just mm-hmm. like, you know, the stuff that I've seen culturally is so mixed. But, you know, I saw this brother sitting on just a bench coming in and we're jamming some music. And it's just something about, it wasn't just the music. It's a soul, you know, it's something you can't describe unless you come here. And I've not been here before.
0: Wow.
1: So it's a feeling that you get.
0: Interesting.
1: Nope. Yeah.
0: I don't often hear that from folks who are not, you know, who are new to the city, who are just coming in. I don't always hear them say, oh, I can feel the city, especially from musicians. Like, oh, I feel something special.
1: Pulse. It's a pulse. And, you know, musicians, you know, we're into that pulse, that sound, that thing that locks you in. And I feel, you know, in Philly, you got I was asking Q, who is, you know, being very generous with this time to take me around and make sure I don't get lost in Philly. Man, I tell you what, I was saying, hey, man, what are those places over there? Because it makes you want to feel like you want to move here.
0: Okay,
1: you
0: know? Come on with it. Well, you know, we can talk all day about Philly's music history. We want to get into your music history from Battle Creek, Michigan. But what really got you into wanting to pursue a career in entertainment, specifically in music?
1: Well, the incident that happened at church when I was 4 years old, I was downstairs. I mean, there's a few, but that one was significant because I was downstairs acting up, not being where I was supposed to be.
0: Okay.
1: And I was copying a young lady named Jackie Rice that was singing upstairs. And I just, you know, I used to sing, but not always, you know, like not in front of my parents. And that inspired me. Miss Robinson called me downstairs, took me up to Simon Chandler and said, you got to hear this boy sing. And that really made me start believing that I could, you know, do it. I didn't know to what level, but it made me believe. And then, of course, growing up in my house, one thing, my mom, number one, she, when I had to take piano, because I studied classically ever since I was seven, she said, boy, you better have a left hand, because we had a left hand when you play. And then my father, who was into everything eclectic, from Ray Charles to Duke Ellington, to the big bands, to Ray Charles. I mean, it was just to Elvis. So, yeah. So that made me, inspired me to get involved. And once it started going, it was just like, this is what I got to do with my life. God inspired.
0: I love that. Absolutely love that. You are a singer, songwriter, and an actor. In fact, you appeared in a film with Tom Hanks. Talk about that.
1: Tom Hanks, man. Hey, Tom, what's happening? I and Gary Getzman. Real quick, I met Gary Getzman. Talking about God's time, I met Gary Getzman at a restaurant called Mistral out in L.A. And I just used to see him at lunchtime. The owner I knew before I could really afford to come in there on a regular, you know. And then I left to go on a tour, one of my tours over in Europe. And I came back and he says, Gary wants to talk to you. And he said, we told him about you. And he asked what I did. He said, this man's a piano player. Barth is a piano player. So he said, I'd like to meet him. And so that's how that happened. And then after that, it just blew up. I didn't realize when I got the call that it was going to be working with Tom Hanks. And let me tell you, it's one of the most humble people I've ever met.
0: Wow.
1: Yeah. talent.
0: That's good to hear. I've always been a big fan of his since the Bosom Buddies days.
1: Yeah.
0: Now you going back with that.
1: Yeah, I tell you what, he's to me, he's just exactly the genuineness that comes through as even when he takes on a role. He's that as a person.
0: Mm-hmm. Yeah. And that film was That Thing You Do. Thing so if you're wondering, like, what film are we talking about? We're talking about That Film, That Thing You Do. Let's talk about your career ever since, like, you know, since the moment in church.
1: Yeah. Yeah.
0: Well, the sister was like, you got to hear this boy sing. Let's talk about where you have gone around the world and who else you've worked with.
1: Well, in high school, I ended up going into Up With People. I got to go around the world, got to do Super Bowl 16. That was a huge exposure because wow. I got to meet Diana Ross.
0: What?
1: Diana, man, that was just like, I might as well get boss. I just like got to meet her in Detroit Silverdome. She did the Star Spangled Banner. What I remember about her is how elegant and how classy she came to rehearsal and how professional she was. The only thing I'd say was beautiful because the one day she showed up had a different colored limo for what she was wearing.
0: Wow.
1: That was beautiful. But after that, I got to go around the world and went to Europe. And what an incredible, you know, being this little kid from Battle Creek, Michigan, what an incredible time to be able to do that, to go to Finland, Sweden, Switzerland, Germany, Norway. Super Bowl being sitting in my little living room, you know, back when I was a kid watching, never dreamed God can do some amazing things in your life. And, but I got to meet Ray Charles.
0: Really?
1: My dad, we grew up and, met a guy in LA and, a friend that we're place where I go get my hair cut. And, he happened to work for Ray Charles's cousin did. Mm-hmm. And, after the show, I got invited up to the dressing room and I got to hang with Ray and talk music. And, wow. You know, my father wasn't here anymore to see that, but that was an incredible thing. And I remember telling Ray about the rock and soul pop thing.
0: Mm-hmm.
1: And Ray said, man, I've done country. I've done blues. He said, you keep on doing what you're doing.
0: Yeah.
1: You know, don't let anybody construct that for you. You know,
0: wow.
1: So it's taken me some Tom Hanks to him to some incredible places.
0: Man, you want to talk about meeting musical royalty. Ray Charles was definitely it.
1: Yeah.
0: That's amazing.
1: Yeah.
0: So when you think about music today and how the business has changed drastically just in this century, just since 2000, 26 years, the whole industry has changed completely. What would you say is the most inspiring and frustrating about continuing a career in music in 2026?
1: The most inspiring is that you can, there's a place out there for everybody. Everybody gets to be heard. So if you're a musician and you're independent as myself, and then, you know, you get things moving, you really do get to put yourself out. Now there is work, and that work is always inspiring, you know, where you see things, starting to come to fruition. You pray on it and the things start coming to fruition. The frustrating part, I would say is that, you know, people seeing that you're black, so you can't be over here doing this. You got to do, and I grew up in soul, R&B and everything. But when people hear, you know, they come to, you come to see or hear your stuff and they go, oh, this is not what I thought it would be. It's not saying I love your music, but we would love to work with you. But why don't we go really strong R&B over here and leave the rock and soul pop thing behind? And you know what? That's not what I was blessed with to do. You know, I'm from gospel to grow up. So, I think as a musician, you just got to stick to your guns because here I am with you.
0: Yeah.
1: You know, here I am on air.
0: That's amazing. That's amazing. Let's talk about this new record, this new album. Let's talk about when people get a hold of it, what will they experience? What will they hear?
1: They're going to hear music from the heart. They're going to hear that Israel. I want them to be inspired. I want them to, the stories, because I think the stories are not just mine. Sometimes you think when you go through something, it's just you. And these stories in that album are about, whether it's growing up, whether having $2 in your pocket, you know, rather than the being in love, a lost love, whatever it is, they're going to hear the whole experience. And to me, it's a travel, you know, it's a travel through your emotions, happy, sad, whatever it is. It's a travel through it, you know. So, but they're going to hear, and they're going to hear a guy, you know, I did all the vocals on this, all the backing vocals. I hope that they just, they'll sit and they'll hear, you know, they'll sit and listen.
0: Okay.
1: They'll sit and listen.
0: Okay.
1: And, they'll hear all that. Hope and prayer, everything.
0: Okay. I love it. The full emotional experience is what your album is.
1: Eclectic mix of,
0: Okay. Have you had any collabs that really inspired you? And if you haven't, who would you love to collaborate with on an album or a record?
1: Okay. That's there's
0: a vast list.
1: There's a vast list of people that I admired. But I want to say a shout out to my producer, because he really inspired me, Alan Phillips, who's a Grammy nominee, but won an Emmy, Alan Phillips. So I give a shout out to that brother, because he's the one that when I came in, I did an interview and talking about a comeback, a guy had asked me, and I had 22 songs. Alan, when I came out of my meeting with Alan, he says, "We got four. Okay, you can either quit or go to the drawing board."
0: Wow.
1: He says, "We got four. The other ones aren't bad." He said, "But these are the strongest four. Let's go this direction. Go home, write, do everything you can, whether it's singing in the car, whatever you do." Mm-hmm. Okay. So I want to give that shout out, because I got to give that respect. I would have loved to work with Ray. Okay, that would have been the inspiring. Crazy. You know, Al Green and Sly Stone. Al Green is still around, so I love to sit with Al Green and be in a session and hang with him, because he could put stuff in just the feeling, the words. His gift is an amazing, amazing gift. Then there's other ones, but I'll say
0: okay. You're leaving.
1: I believe it with that.
0: I'm loving it. We want people to pick up the album. I'm going to ask you the name of it and where they can for a minute. But going back to your acting career, you appeared on a couple of other programs that folks may name. Didn't you appear with Keenan Ivory Wayne? What was that?
1: Let me tell you, that was man,
0: another icon in TV comedy.
1: Yeah, you know, I did this. I'm sorry for my language here, but I don't do that. So I'm a Christian man, but I will say the skit. I'm telling you the name of the skit.
0: A Bridget FCC rules.
1: Oh yeah, I'm not gonna mess up. So. There was a script.
0: Okay.
1: And it was a great skit. Uh-huh. It was a fun skit.
0: Uh-huh.
1: And it went over well.
0: Okay.
1: My mama got to see it, so it was for each. Church going, but mama got to see it, loved it. I came back home to visit her. And I got a call that he had decided not to sign back up to renew the show. So that was a quick flash. Yeah, that was one of those things. You know, that thing you do was great. I got to do a Snickers commercial and it never saw light of day.
0: Oh, my goodness.
1: But that's okay. You know, and that's okay. It wasn't my time for that. So
0: right.
1: I didn't want to alarm you that I would never cuss on your show.
0: I appreciate you. And I said that on purpose. I appreciate you.
1: I'm going to steal that. Okay?
0: There you go. All right. We got to go to break, but please tell people the name of the album and how they can pick it up so they can go on this emotional roller coaster with you.
1: The album is going to be coming out soon. It is called Welcome to Studio B by Barth Beasley. You're going to be able to, you know, get it on the internet, Spotify, you know, anywhere, Apple. But right now we're pushing the single that I used to be. And then we got another surprise coming out for you. before the album. But yeah, so just thanks and keep on supporting as I used to be. And that helps me be able to do this.
0: I love it. Barth Beasley, thank you so much for coming into the studios at WURD and joining us on the Midday Break Room. Thank you.
1: Thank you all so much for having me.
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2: I'm very happy to welcome to this program Alessandra Herberhold and Dr. Bruno Diaz from the Education to Action School Security Summit. Ms. Herberhold's work focuses on individuals who are moving toward extremist ideologies and how families can recognize concerning behavior and intervene. And Dr. Diaz is a national expert in violence prevention and behavioral threats, joining us today to talk about the Education to Action School Security Summit, Connected and Protected. I'm happy to welcome to the program Alessandra Herberhold and Dr. Bruno Diaz. Dr. Bruno, Alessandra, welcome to the program.
3: Thank you, Dr. Peterson. Glad to be here. Hello, Alessandra.
4: Hi, how's it going? Thanks for having us. I appreciate it.
2: It's great to have you both. Alessandra, am I pronouncing your name and surname correctly?
4: Yeah, you actually are. I was thinking in my head how impressed I was. No one ever gets it right. So thank you.
2: No, just wanted to check and make sure we are getting it right. And so, you know, we'll start with you, Alessandra. We've been having a lot of conversations about education. We always often do on Evening Words anyway, but because of the Nicole Hannah Jones piece, it just has come up in a lot of different interviews. But we haven't really done the deep dive and the dial down on security and school safety. I wonder if you could talk about it from this perspective. We've been seeing some declines in violence in our neighborhoods across major cities in America. Are those trends at all reflected in our schools?
4: I would say that if you look at the data, there's been less school shootings and targeted violence attacks, but we've also gotten a little bit better at being able to detect signs ahead of time and people intervening and creating a culture of safety where kids feel like they can go and like tell an adult what's going on.
2: Mm-hmm. Can you help us share with us a little bit about what are those detection protocols? Like what you said, we've gotten a little bit better about identifying, being proactive really, and identifying, you know, potential things before they unfold. What are some of those techniques and strategies for how officials are doing that in their buildings?
4: Yeah, I mean, I can definitely speak to this, but I do think that Dr. Diaz is better at speaking to that in particular. But a lot of it is going to be like behavioral changes. It doesn't really matter what the ideology is, like if they're changing the way that they look in their clothes and they're withdrawing and maybe their grades are slipping or they're saying inappropriate things in class or having outbursts or any of those kinds of things that are changes in their baseline, changes in their functioning. Is all kind of some warning signs.
2: Mm-hmm, mm-hmm. Dr. Diaz, you want to weigh in on that question? How have you gotten better at being proactive and identifying potential challenges and security threats before they unfold?
3: Yeah, Alessandra's correct. We have this program that's now really more inclined to equip educators with prevention capabilities, and that's behavioral threat assessment and management. Mm-hmm. It's thinking beyond guards and gates and thinking about the early indicators of potential violence and how we can be proactive and intervene instead of just responding to these incidents. And that's a process that's becoming more mature, not only in the Commonwealth of Pennsylvania, but throughout the country.
2: Mm-hmm. Can you talk a little bit about what it means to move beyond guards and gates?
3: Sure. Behavioral threat assessment works when usually it requires a flashpoint, right? Maybe a kid made a threat, or they're displaying some kind of behavior that may cause concern to other people. Mm-hmm. Instead of only thinking that the options are to get this kid in trouble for maybe violating a criminal law or statute by making a threat, mm-hmm. or by using school administration policies to say there's a conduct violation, we need to expel the student or suspend the student. We now have a better question, which is, why is this child behaving this way? Mm-hmm. And what can we do to understand the drivers of the behavior so that we can help them instead of just looking at punitive measures?
2: Mm-hmm. Alessandra, let's talk a little bit about some of the ideologies that capture the minds of young people. We don't often appreciate or understand the different ideologies that young people might have access to through their phones or whatever. But what are some of the extreme or more extreme or maybe we should frame not maybe extremist is not the right way to frame. What are some of the ideas or some of the ideologies that might compel a young person to be more or less violent?
4: Yeah, I think one of the main ones when I speak to teachers and people in school that they have seen quite a bit of rise of is like young men looking at content that's in the manosphere. So it's very misogynistic, or they're the involuntary celibate incels. And then, of course, there's the classic white supremacist Nazi kids being into ISIS. And then now we have something that's nihilistic violent extremism, which is more violence without some kind of clear ideology, where maybe the kids are really obsessed with previous school shooters and want to emulate them, or really into hacking. So they call in fake threats that make the school lock down. It kind of just depends. There's a lot going on the internet.
2: Yeah, I mean, for the parents and grandparents listening, I don't know how you filter some of that stuff out. For folks who maybe don't understand the kind of incel and manosphere content, how do we look for that? I mean, people may have heard of the Tate brothers, but it's really a lot bigger than them. What is it about young men and boys really at this point in time that is so compelling to them about like misogyny and violence and disrespect?
4: Yeah, I think one of the ways that you can catch it is kids are not as sophisticated at like holding back when they want to talk about something, mm-hmm. especially if they're really fixated on something. So that's where mm-hmm. you can have warning signs where maybe your son never said anything about girls and now he only calls them foids, which is kind of like supposed to be a slur for like women.
2: Wait,
4: like
2: what is that word? What is the word? I'm sorry. I've never heard of it.
4: You're okay.
2: Yeah.
4: It's FOID. So it's FOID. And it's like female humanoid. So wow. It's kind of like degrading towards women. And you'll hear that a lot. So even if it's just some changes in language, just about how they speak about women. But I think a lot of it is we all go through uncomfortable times of being a teenager and going through puberty and everything else. And like you feel ugly and awkward and everybody has to learn what it feels like to be rejected. That's just like part of life. Mm. And most people can handle that. But if you turn online and what you're watching or the content you're engaging with or being fed is telling you something different, mm-hmm. that you don't deserve that to happen to you, or that you are at a disadvantage no matter what you do, because your genetics are messed up, which they do a lot. There's a lot of like internalized racism too, where they're really obsessed with wanting white features to be white. And we'll say like self, like just very rude, terrible labeling of themselves, based on their race or how they look or their height or anything else.
2: Mm. Feels like there's a lot of hate balled up in that. Dr. Diaz, I know we may not have time for you to fully answer this question, but for the schools that are doing well in terms of identifying behavioral threats or are successfully effective at violence prevention in their buildings, what do those staffs look like? What are the resources that are in the buildings, school buildings, that are getting it right?
3: Yeah, really is... understanding. Well, when you don't know how to do behavioral threat assessment with fidelity, it leads to three responses. You overreact, you underreact, or you do nothing, right? And having workflows and good processes in place can empower educators, law enforcement, school safety officials to do the work with fidelity. Doing the work with fidelity means if you intervene early, and let's say you have a kid who is struggling with their identity, they lack pro-social skills, which, by the way, the lack of pro-social skills and the ideologies and the problems that Alessandro was talking about are hand in glove, right? We introduce technology, but we never really truly evaluated the consequences of having technology and how it impacts our pro-social capabilities. It's a lot easier for me to gain access to negative influences online. Mm-hmm. I can do that without my parents having direct supervision. So all of those things are very new, right? And those are new challenges for school officials, which is why it's important to get back to the basics. Eye contact, building relationships, don't wait until a kid who is sitting alone. Don't wait until they make a threat. Let's try to address the fact that they're sitting alone, like basics, right? And that that is a sign of mature prevention when you're trying to be proactive about the known contributors to ideologies, to violence, and to these types of, you know, incidents that we see. Like, they have common denominators. You're usually dealing with kids who are feeling alone. They don't have a very a well-established sense of identity. They may be suicidal or contemplating self-harm. So we know those are contributors to violence. So we need to be more effective at addressing that in an early stage.
2: Yeah, Dr. Diaz, I know that our questions have been kind of focused about violence external to individual students, but we've also, because we're just coming out of September, been talking a lot about young people dying by suicide, and we're seeing some really tragic numbers in America around these issues. Talk a little bit about how suicide prevention factors into the work that you do.
3: Yeah, it works very closely. In most of the serious cases that I deal with that involve threats or kids who are contemplating third party harm, they're either actively considering suicide or they have considered suicide in the past. When you're thinking about using violence as a solution, right, the acceptance of violence usually comes against self first, right? If I commit suicide, all my problems will go away. It's a very short-term way of thinking about problem solving. And that's the same with third-party harm. A lot of times you have people who are planning an attack, and the idea is to either be killed by responding law enforcement officers or commit suicide, complete suicide after the event is completed. And the event becomes a way of bringing meaning to their death, right? Like, where a person, instead of finding meaning to their life, they find meaning in how they're going to die. They're going to emulate someone. And the work that Alexander is doing is really important, because most of the most serious cases I deal with involve kids who are on TCC, True Crime Community, or they went online and they identified with the previous attacker, and what they did becomes validating for them.
2: Dr. Diaz, what is TCC again? I'm sorry, I'm not familiar with it.
3: True Crime Community, I'm very familiar with it. I work with that all the time, but Alessandra has done a lot of work with that group. So you have a true expert here on the call. It is a serious problem impacting our youth.
2: Alessandra, can you break that down for us? I mean, true crime is some of the most compelling content that's available to all demographics right now, but I don't understand exactly how it factors into the work that you all do.
4: Yeah, so we usually, most people and the people who are in the group, they just use the acronym because it's different than mainstream true crime genres, like something you would see on Netflix or A&E. This is a specific fixation community and like subculture online that's surrounding mass attackers, most frequently school shooters, where they are really interested in the case. Sometimes they have a parasocial relationship with them, and like, it is more of their identity, and they feel very connected to past attackers. And in the worst parts, they want to emulate and carry out attacks similar to whichever attackers they're interested in. So it's much different. I wish it had a different name because it's confusing for people.
2: Yeah.
4: But no, it's not like healthy, where you can watch it and you're like, oh my gosh, I can't believe someone would ever do that. That's terrible. And then turn it off and not think about it. It's like, this is their entire world.
2: So they're lionizing mass shooters here. I mean, and talking about, you know, the different individuals and doing, I guess, true crime like deep dives into their personalities or their lives. Is that what the content is like?
4: Yeah, I mean, it's like any other type of fandom. I mean, they make content, they make fan art, they write fan fiction, like they dress up as that, like anything you could think of that someone would do for like Harry Potter, they are doing it for this.
2: And there's no one arguing that that might be healthier than them actually doing it.
4: Wait,
2: is there any discussion about them living out that fantasy online or on Reddit or in their rabbit holes? Is that a deterrent from them actually doing it, or do we have some evidence that it's just cultivating and encouraging that kind of thinking?
4: I think it kind of varies by the person. So there have been people in the past that have been groomed into doing attacks, but there's also people that have been motivated by their own grievance and they feel inspired by previous attackers. But to actually carry out an attack, it takes a lot of desire and acquired capability to be able to do that. So I think there's a lot of people in the community that maybe they really want to, but they can't like bring themselves to do it, or they're scared they're going to fail or go to jail. Or I hear the thing that's holding them back is a good guy with a gun. I hear a lot. So it kind of just varies.
2: That is so complicated. I'm just stunned by the complexity of the work that you have to do, and like thinking about, what are the appropriate outlets for young people, a lot of young men in this case, and boys who are just being unduly and overly influenced by extreme and other ideologies operating online. But you all are part of the folks who put together the Education to Action School Security Summit. Talk a little bit about the program and what's the mission of this particular summit.
4: So what I'll be speaking about whenever I'm there will have to do with the nihilistic violent extremism, online youth radicalization. I know there's going to be a lot of different speakers there talking about different things that all relate to school security. And they're having educators, they're having people in the government, they're having local people, even students, mental health practitioners. So it's kind of for everyone to be able to come and just learn something. So each person that's going to be presenting, I think we're all going to be talking about something a little bit different. Mm-hmm. But it's all related to bettering the community, helping young people, and school security, from my understanding.
2: Mm-hmm. Mm-hmm. Dr. Diaz, same question to you. What are you hoping that the summit will accomplish? And if you're speaking there, what are you actually presenting on?
3: Yeah, sure. I'll be speaking there. I think the unique component of this event is not only what Alessandra said. There's a large cadre of multidisciplinary professionals presenting with the collective goal of making school safety more operational. So I think the operational component is really essential. A lot of the speakers are people who are actually in the field doing the work. Mm-hmm. I'm going to be talking about a case that touches on Alessandra's work, which involved an actual case of a teen who became radicalized online, and how we used the behavioral threat assessment process and intervention capabilities to off-ramp this individual into a pathway of hope instead of a pathway to violence.
2: Mm, a feel-good story. It feels like we need more of those. Alessandra, for the folks listening to us who are like worried about whether or not the boys in their lives or the young people in their lives might, be online too much or on their phones too much, or, they're not like everyday professionals and can't make the sort of diagnostic interventions that professionals can make. But how do everyday people become more aware about some of the things that young people are falling prey to through their phones?
4: Yeah, I mean, definitely just asking follow-up questions. Like if you hear them say something and you don't know the word, like just ask them. And if it doesn't seem like they're telling you the truth, Google it. Like, we're very lucky that we live in a time where if there's something on their wall and you're like, who is that kid? I don't recognize them, because people like to put pictures of mass shooters on their wall and they just look like regular kids. Like, do a Google image search, take a picture of it, put it in Google, and it will tell you. Like, we have to use the tools that we have, because when kids are radicalized, they know what they're doing is wrong. So they're going to be more sneaky. They're not going to be honest because they don't want to get in trouble. They also don't want this community, whatever it is, to be taken from them, because that's like all they have.
2: Dr. Diaz, have we put the appropriate amount of resources behind all these efforts to make our schools more secure? I mean, because we've had all these conversations here in Philly and in the Commonwealth about teacher shortages, funding, fund the formula, school closures. I have not heard as much talk about like, what's the allocation protocols for security and safety in our schools? That could just be the kind of headline way in which we do the news in the media. But I'm just curious, has the Commonwealth, has the city, have people put the appropriate resources in place to do the work that makes schools secure?
3: Yeah, writ large, sadly, no. There are some states that are doing more than others. Texas is an example. Texas provide really advanced training and threat assessment capabilities at no cost to schools. But we keep dumping more and more on educators. I've worked in a school environment before. I realize how much educators have to do. Mm-hmm. And in terms of regulation, We know that so much of these problems are related to technology. I think some technology companies should be responsible for providing additional funding and training to schools. So no, I think we need more policy. It needs to be a more serious hands-on approach. And we just don't have that. The threat that Alexander is discussing, I'm seeing more and more, it's not just a male problem. Females are becoming more and more involved with school violence. And the uniqueness of this nihilistic type violence that Alexander is talking about is it's very different than your traditional one. I study terrorism, and what I'm seeing now is completely different. Before, you would have someone who has an ideology and they would use violence as a way to support the ideology. Now what we're seeing with young people is violence is the cause. Ideology is secondary, meaning they're becoming attached to a past attacker and they're adopting the ideology. They're borrowing the ideology of the attacker. So that's like secondary. Aligning themselves with the previous attacker is primary. So you see Hispanic, Latino students who may adopt a white supremacist ideology. You may see Black students who adopt a white supremacist ideology, which before you wouldn't really see that very much. But now we're seeing that more and more.
2: Wow. Again, my mind blown with what's unfolding. Alexandra, I saw you nodding your head about trying to hold some of these social media companies more accountable. There have been some big suits here, but it's like a little bit of whack-a-mole, right? Like if it's not Instagram, then it's Snapchat. If it's not Snapchat, then it's TikTok. If it's not TikTok, then it's Reddit. I mean, is there a framework for holding social media, these are private companies, for holding them accountable to some of the things that you're seeing in the young people that you're trying to serve?
4: I do want to say one thing about what Dr. Diaz said. Mm-hmm. All of my clients that are white supremacists are not white, by the way.
2: That is craziness. So. That is
4: just
2: crazy.
4: Just saying, I haven't had a white supremacist in like a year. So
2: how is this happening? I don't get it. I mean, it feels like not just a failure of our society in terms of internet and social media and young people's minds, but also of like, what are we doing here as parents, as families, as community? Like, what are we doing here in terms of of making violence so appealing that folks could literally adopt ideology that is antithetical to their own identity?
4: The only way that I can describe it is it just reminds me of like internalized homophobia, but like related to their race or something where they just completely reject it and like look down on themselves and they're going to do like everything in their power to distance themselves from it as much as possible. As for the social media companies, we can maybe hold them accountable if they're an American company. Good luck if they're not in the US. It's going to be pretty hard as long as Telegram is around, which is not an American company, to like make all this stop. I think that's another thing that parents and educators should do is understand some of the concerning websites. Also, you need to be going on your kids' Roblox like regularly and see what they're doing, because that's one of the biggest places kids get radicalized.
2: What are their Roblox, Alexandra? I'm sorry, I'm an old guy. What do you mean you need to get on their Roblox?
4: Yeah, like the Roblox account and see who they're talking to or messaging, because a lot of groomers and a lot of radicalizing people will go on Roblox to find young targets, and that's how they get radicalized. They talk to them there and then ask them to speak off platform.
2: Wow. Just, I mean, folks, the event is the Education to Action School Security Summit, Connected and Protected. It is a 1-day event on October 8th. It's from 7:30 a.m. To 6:30 p.m. or really, I guess, maybe 9 a.m. to 6:30 p.m. if you're not media. Is at the Cito Smart Space at Sirrett Center, which is 2929 Arch Street in Philadelphia, PA 19104. Opening remarks from Police Commissioner Bethel to start you all off there. Alexandra Herberholt and Dr. Bruno Diaz, thank you so much for taking time out of your busy schedules to join us here. I feel like we're going to have you back on so we can continue to decode some of the complexities in the world and the work that you are doing. It is very complicated and sophisticated stuff to try to keep young people safe in this kind of ideological environment.
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6: This is Word on Business, and joining us now is Rodney Hardy of Hardy Funnel Cakes. Good morning, Rodney. How are you?
7: Good morning, Solomon. How you doing? Thanks for having me.
6: Absolutely, man. It's a pleasure. 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Kaya, good morning.
8: Good morning, everyone. Good morning.
6: All right. And Iola Harper is going to be joining us as well from the Women's Opportunities Resource Center. Rodney, when did you start your business?
7: We started our business in October of 2018.
6: Why'd you start?
7: So we're growing up, my father was an entrepreneur. So I've always had that the desire to be an entrepreneur. I watched him build a business from scratch and all the hard work that went into it and how it impacted the community. So I always knew I was going to be an entrepreneur. So I started a business to do that exact thing, to continue the legacy that my father started.
6: So how's it going? How's the business going?
7: Business is going well. You know, we are blessed to be, they said this is our eighth year in business. So that's a blessing to be in this type of business on the mobile food catering service and food truck business. And to be in our eighth year, business is going well. We have managed to not just serve the Philadelphia community, but we also serve all the surrounding counties as well. So, you know, we have the Chester County, the Delaware, South Jersey, Montgomery, Bucks County. So business is doing well at this point. We're blessed to say it's doing well.
6: Mm. So you started in 2018, which means you had to go through the pandemic. How did that impact your business, and what did you learn?
7: So going through the pandemic was definitely difficult. I learned that you had to really be a part of community. You know, community is very important as it relates to sustaining a business. You know, during the pandemic, there was one area of the city that we went to frequently, which is like the Mount Airy, Chestnut Hill area. Mm-hmm. And that area really embraced us and really allowed us to stay afloat during that time. Yeah. I also learned that it's really important to manage money and to build relationships during that time as well. So just getting through that period, I do have a background in behavioral health. So I was able to lean on, you know, my educational background and my master's during that time to provide different services to support the business as a supported community as well. But that was a tough time. You know, it was a very tough time. And, you know, I've seen some of my good friends in the business not make it through. Mm-hmm. So that was difficult to watch as well. So we're fortunate to be on this other side.
6: Yeah. How have those relationships that you built during that time impacted your business going forward?
7: Those relationships really have, they have served more as a motivational board for me to continue to move forward, you know, because in this business, you know, and just as is with many entrepreneurs, I think they can share this same sentiment that eventually the passion, doesn't dry up, but it slows down, you know, mm-hmm. when things are not going well, you know, money may not be, you know, coming in as you would like it to come in. Things cancel, you know, a lot of things happen. So yeah. it really gets down to really you having a discipline and being consistent, you know, to persevere through those hard times. So those relationships and having positive, you know, people around me, businesses who are experiencing some of the same things, us encouraging one another, has been invaluable.
6: Mm. What is your, What is your vision for your business?
7: Our vision is to continue to provide our specialties to not just our immediate community, but to expand, you know, hopefully to scale the business where it can be available. The business can be available in multiple communities and counties and states across the country. Mm-hmm. Our vision is as we grow to continue to grow within the communities that we serve. We have two programs that we sponsor. One is an entrepreneurship program called the Teen Entrepreneurship Empowerment Program, where, you know, when people purchase from us, you're also supporting that program. So we want to, you know, utilize our business to create more platforms for entrepreneurs and in the city and in surrounding areas. We want to utilize our business to grow so that it's sustainable to, you know, to hire more people, you know, to help improve people's overall quality of life, you know, in that regards.
6: All right. And so what's the biggest challenge you face in running your business?
7: The biggest challenge I'm facing right now that we're facing running our business is the weather, because it's so a good bit of the food truck business is dependent on the weather. Yeah. So we can't control that, you know, so doing those times when the weather is not corroborating, we look at each other like, okay, what do we do? Mm-hmm. But financially, you know, getting financial support as a small business, you know, is a difficult thing to do, because we may not have. It's difficult to acquire capital in some regards,
6: sure,
7: you know.
6: Sure.
7: And because we, you know, being an LLC, you know, so many things are dependent on your personal. So many things are tied into, you know, your personal side of life that it makes it difficult to just function and acquire capital on the business side. But I'm learning, you know, through the relationships and through the collaborations and the new partnerships I have, that you know, it's about making sure. You know, things are in order.
6: Yeah.
7: You know, that's the key. You make sure things are in order as much as possible so that you can be in position to scale and to do things necessary for your business in that regard.
6: Got it. Iola, you heard a story. What did you think?
9: Well, your funnel cakes look delicious. So I have to find you and get some. But I have a question. Out of your revenue, what percent comes from you serving the public, and what percent comes from maybe corporate relationships or catering or things like that?
7: So interesting enough, to answer your question quickly, right now, from public events, we're at around about 60 to 70% of the revenue comes from like the public events. That's the festivals, that's the community events, and 30% are related to catering or corporate or private booking. And that's something we wanted to increase this year, was our catering private booking presence.
9: Yeah, I'm going to suggest to really look at the catering, because that's weather agnostic. It doesn't matter what the weather is if you're doing it for a corporation. Can you do this inside? Can you do? Okay. So like I'm thinking of Hardy's Happy Hour. Can you connect with the bars? Can you connect with places that have happy hours? Can you do employee appreciation days? Can you do college campuses? You could do a Hardy campus takeover type of thing too. There's all kind of ways to twist what you do, because funnel cake is universally loved.
6: Yep.
9: So you can really get into all types of different situations with your business and increase your revenue that way.
7: Absolutely. I like the idea of like the funnel cake happy hour along those lines. That would be awesome. Yeah. And we have been fortunate to build quite a few relationships with some of the local colleges. Cause we travel, you know, travel. If you know, we've gone as far as Reading, as far as Dover, Delaware, you know, New York, you know, we travel. So yeah, definitely the catering component and those relationships and building those relationships, I think, would be important.
6: All right.
9: So,
6: Love it. Love it. Love it. Kaya Huddy, you heard his story. What are your thoughts?
8: So, Roddy, one, I want to say congratulations for being in business since 2018. If you can survive through the pandemic, and as tumultuous as that was, and you're still here standing, especially in the food industry that could be so fickle and so up and down, I want to give you your flowers for that. So congratulations on, you know, still standing and still thriving. I do have a question. You're welcome. I do have a question. Now, as far as funding, are you self-funded? Is it something where you've taken out loans? Like, how does that work? How have you been funded, or how has your business been funded?
7: Well, over the past, we've been mostly self-funded, you know, just kind of managing what comes in and reinvesting it back into the business. We do have some funding, as far as with some of our, not our equipment, but like more of our my transit, you know, as far as my vehicles and stuff like that. They are been funded, bank funded in that regards. But a lot of our funding is just basically reinvesting back into the business. So we don't have any active like working capital as it was, that's coming from a bank or a financial institution at this time.
8: Okay, because I just want to say right now, we don't know where this financial

0: connecting with you to explore that opportunity for sure. Appreciate it.
1: Thank you.
2: Now, here's my question. Where can we get the funnel cakes, man? I should have said, right. Yo, you got to come in here with some of the funnel cakes. I messed up when I didn't do that. I ain't think about it till about 9:30 last night. But listen, where can we get the funnel cakes, Rodney?
0: So first of all, Solomon, we will come to you, and bring some funnel cakes to the station and take care of y'all for sure. we just gotta put it together. That won't be a problem. Uh-huh. So this week, we are actually local this week. We will be at Enon's Homecoming. This Saturday. It was our first time participating with that. We'll also be Arcadia University Homecoming, kind of in the same vicinity.
2: Absolutely.
0: And then everything else is pretty much out of town, but we post our schedule every Tuesday on social media and on our website. So as I stated before, we do serve like 5 different counties, but we're always in Philadelphia more than likely at least once a week somewhere. But you can find us on Instagram at Hardy Funnel Cakes or on our website, www.hardyfunnelcakes.com. And we have all our information on there. So we are around this week. And I think it's going to be a beautiful weekend. I think the weather is working with us, this weekend. So we will be around this weekend to provide your sweet treats and make your life a little sweeter.
2: All right. That sounds good because you're right in my neighborhood, man. You know what I mean? Enon, the street. That's a nice brisk walk. I could walk there. I'll be up there and I'll check y'all out at Arcadia as well, right outside Philadelphia and Glenside. So that sounds great. Make sure you check them out at Hardy Funnel Cakes. That's on Instagram, and also check them out at Hardy Funnel Cakes online. That is their website, right? HardyFunnelCakes.com.
0: Yes. Yes, if I can just say one thing. So in lieu of our 8-year anniversary, we will be having our customer appreciation next Wednesday. So we're going to start posting that. I found a date next Wednesday, the 7th. It will be at Germantown and Mermaid Lane, right there where the Chestnut Hill has their farmer's market at. That's the area that supported us during the pandemic. So no matter what's going on, we always try to come back to that space and do our give back. So yes, HardyFunnelCakes.com.
2: All right.
0: We have a lot of free stuff that day as well.
2: All right. Free stuff sounds good. We love it. So that, of course, Rodney Hardy from Hardy Funnel Cakes. Make sure you support this brother. Enon Homecoming is going to be happening this weekend. They'll be there. They will also be at Arcadia University's Homecoming. That's right outside Philadelphia and Glenside. So make sure you get there as well. Iola Harper, how do people get in touch with you?
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2: All right. And Kaya Huddy, how do people get in touch with you?
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2: All right. And Rodney Hardy, one more time, how do people get more information about your business?
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2: All right. All right. Well, I want to thank all of you for joining us this morning on WURD.
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9: 4 things. Number one, we can't get by asking ourselves, why did this bill pass? I think there's just this persistent sense that people who are on Medicaid or receiving welfare payments are not willing to work, just depending on the states for benefits, that it has deep, longstanding racial misbeliefs. Somehow somehow, you know, have created the sense that it's okay to reduce these benefits, and somehow this is going to encourage people to work, even though we know the data that 2/3 of the patients on medical assistance are already working. Number two, you cannot improve what you don't measure. We're a city with big health systems, and all of us have the obligation to measure our health outcomes. Number three, our scorecards on quality cannot end or

0: begin for patients who just show up at our doors somehow. We need to be measuring outcomes at the community level, which, as you know, that's where you see huge mortality disparities. And finally, partnership. We cannot achieve these improvements just by sitting within our healthcare facilities where they're located. It's not going to be sufficient to overcome all these effects, but it would be much worse if we don't really build and develop those partnerships.
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1: It is my pleasure to welcome my next guest to the program, who is a pediatric emergency medicine physician and is joining us right now to talk about guidance tips to teens who may be struggling with vaping, alcohol, cannabis, prescription drugs, and counterfeit pills. Joining us right now is Dr. Chidinma Achilonu. Thank you so much for joining us. And please correct me if I mispronounced your name.
2: No, that was actually really good. It's Chidinma Achilonu, but you are right there.
1: All right. Thank you, Dr. Achilonu. I really appreciate your presence here. Young people indulging in vaping, alcohol, cannabis, prescription drugs, and counterfeit pills has been an issue for some time. Talk about why it is important for us to have information to help guide our young people who may be struggling with these substances.
2: Absolutely. So I think that teenagers indulging in whether it be illicit substances or the inappropriate use of prescription substances is a tale as old as time. The real challenge, however, is that now they have so much more access to it. And because of so much technology, and just where we are, there's such a higher increase now of the counterfeiting. So it being laced with other things, particularly when we think about the cannabis, where many teens are thinking that they're doing the safer drug of marijuana, but it's often being laced with other things like fentanyl or counterfeit or synthetic versions of THC that have different effects on the body. So I think it's particularly important that we have this conversation now because the landscape is changing and becoming a lot harder to navigate if you're not militant.
1: So what does that look like if you are a parent or a caregiver of a young person and you may be concerned about what they're getting into? How do you start the conversation? How do you find out what's going on and not completely, you know, run them away?
2: You know, it's a hard space to navigate because honestly, you should always be suspicious. Developmentally, teenagers, they are supposed to grow into this version of themselves that especially in those early years of teenage life, they are all about the groupthink. So what their peers think about them is far more important than everything else. When you combine that with the fact that their frontal lobe, which is responsible for all their executive decision-making and their responsible decision-making is not anywhere near full-formed, it's only really just started taking off, it is a recipe for a lot of really bad decisions. So I think that it's going to be hard to say that your child won't get into anything. Instead, what's important is that at every turn, you're creating spaces where your child feels safe and comfortable coming to talk to you about the good, bad, and ugly of navigating teenage life and puberty, even if they think you'll be upset, knowing that you'll still be able to address them in a space of love, and that helping them is always going to take paramount over punishing them.
1: Okay. I know for some parents, it might be, say, easier said than done. Uh-huh. But, you know, thank you so much for sharing that bit of information. I'm curious about what some of those detrimental effects are, say, for vaping. What are the long-term and short-term effects of that, of alcohol and prescription drug misuse?
2: Absolutely. So it varies depending on what substance we're talking about. If we think about vaping specifically, I think that's become a very new trend. Many, you know, 50, 60, 70 years ago, it was a similar thing we were seeing with cigarettes. And now there's been a lot of public health campaigns that have really done what they're supposed to do as far as discouraging the use of cigarettes. But vaping has taken over as almost a better alternative, but it really isn't better. It actually just has very similar long-term effects that we see to cigarettes, particularly because of the smoke and the toxins that are in the vaporized smoke that kids are inhaling and what it does to their lungs long-term. So there is a whole specific type of lung disease, a chronic lung disease that can come from vaping long-term to the point where you can destroy your lungs and need a lung transplant in order to just be able to breathe day by day. So a child might not experience any of those symptoms the first time or the second time they vape, but every time they vape, they're doing more and more damage to their lungs, and the lungs are not always able to repair themselves, so that eventually that damage becomes long-term. And then the other piece to add is, particularly for kids who have chronic lung diseases, especially for children with asthma, that damage to the lung gets there much faster. And then now on top of that, we've got them needing to use their albuterol or other asthma medications more frequently because they're triggering their asthma at insane rates.
1: Wow. Okay. Very, very good to know. I'm also curious about what are the signs and symptoms that a young person may be indulging too much? Because I can imagine that some things could simply be fatigue or something not drug related.
2: Sure. So when you say indulging too much, I think it's important to note that any amount is too much, especially in those teenage years. And when we think about many of the illicit drugs like opioids and some of the other street drugs that we think about, particularly it's the impact on the brain. And so especially in this developmental time, the early teenage years where their brain is still doing so much growth and development, and who they're going to be as adults really is being formed in this window of time, you want to give their brain its best chance. And if we are smoking marijuana every day, if we are getting into various illicit substances like heroin or cocaine or morphine, then it really does not give your brain the chance to grow and thrive the way that it ought to. And so when we have kids, for example, who come into the hospital who smoke marijuana every day, I think the real first question is not about cutting down on how frequently they're smoking, but getting to the root of why they smoke in the first place. Because most teenagers are indulging in these things, not because, oh, they're so excited to shoot heroin in their veins, or they're really interested in snorting cocaine, but they're using it as a proxy to replace a feeling that they don't have the emotional maturity to deal with or to articulate. And so many teenagers will smoke marijuana or do edibles because they have a lot of anxiety, they have a lot of stress, they're going through so many things, whether it be bullying in school, figuring out where to go to college, all the clubs and activities they're involved in, and just their day-to-day life that has become very overwhelming to them. And the drugs are an escape from that overwhelm. And so really it's more about how do we address the mental health issues that our teenagers don't have the emotional maturity to address on their own so that they don't see these drugs as an outlet to fix it themselves and self-medicate.
1: Ooh, that is big. Very, very, very big. And I know any parent would be concerned about all of that. In your experience, you know, what would you say are the moments where you have encountered a young person who is ODing or has OD'd or maybe on the brink of ODing? Would you share your experience and the things that you learned from that you would like to share with us, the village, the community, about that?
2: So in my experience, I see it in a few ways, particularly more accidental than intentional, especially with the young children who may potentially be getting into not drugs that they acquired on their own, but things that they found around their parents. So first and foremost is really thinking about what's in the home. So I've seen young children as young as 2, 3, 4, 5, get into their parents' edibles, get into parents who are dealing with recovery from opioid intoxication, having Suboxone in the house, and young kids getting into the Suboxone medication, which is an alternative for withdrawal symptoms for opioid medication, getting into, I mentioned, edibles, getting into alcohol in the home. So step one is about how we model for our kids, because it's the things that they see in those younger years that they then carry on to be normalized when they become teenagers and then into adulthood. So that's the first piece. And then with our teenagers, especially when I don't actually see a lot of OD to the point where they need to be admitted to the hospital, but it happens, absolutely. And a lot of times what the kids are saying is that they didn't mean to take that much. Truly what we see the most of with ODing is not your, like I mentioned, the street drugs like heroin, but in cocaine, it's the things that you wouldn't think could actually be life and death. So I have seen a young girl, a 13-year-old in the PICU, who the pediatric ICU, who died from taking too many iron tablets. Tylenol intoxication is a real thing, where a lot of kids, they take a lot and they just end up with some stomach pain, maybe some vomiting. But there are kids who have ended up needing to have liver transplants, or who have ended up dying because they can't get a liver in time because they've destroyed their liver while the liver is trying to break down the sheer amounts of medication. Benadryl, so things that are in the right dosing, actually really appropriate and safe, those are the ones where we actually see kids end up in the hospital for overdosing on, because they don't think that something that is prescription and that is over the counter and is safe, if I take 5 or 10 or 15 or 20 times the appropriate dose, they don't think about what that will do to the body.
1: All great information. I want to say thank you. Thank you. Thank you so much, Dr. Ochilowu Lonu. Am I saying that right? I'm sorry.
2: Ochilowu, yes.
1: Ochilowu. Thank you so much, Dr. Ochilowu, for your information and for your work with our young babies. I greatly appreciate your presence here on the Midday Break Room. All right. Take care.
2: Thank you so much.
1: No problem.
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3: 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This is the show where we talk a little tech, we break it down so you don't have to, we explain things, we help you understand how technology makes your lives easier, and we help you understand how to use the tech and don't let the tech use you. This happens every Sunday from 11 a.m. to noon, and today we are talking about AI agents. You may have already heard that term. If not, you will absolutely hear it quite a bit going forward. What are AI agents? How do we use them? How do we incorporate them into our daily lives? How can small business owners take advantage of what AI agents have to offer? We have a guest coming up in the second block to talk about how small business owners can take advantage and really use AI agents to optimize their businesses, make themselves much more productive. But first, before we do anything else, I just want to thank you. Thank everyone who is listening. Thank everyone that tunes in to WURD every single day. We appreciate all of the hundreds and thousands of supporters who have supported Word through the years, through listener campaigns, through all kinds of things, through Founders Days, through live events, through all of the different things that we do here at WURD. You answer the call again and again. Every time we ask, you are here. Uh-oh, we got Wayman in the chat. Said, morning, Kurt. Morning, Kurt. We got Drina watching from the Detroit, Michigan area. We appreciate you. Good morning, Drina. Cherry's in the chat. Said, good morning. We appreciate everybody. You can head to facebook.com/forward if you want to get involved in that conversation as well, or you can always call us 215-634-8065 or toll free 866-361-0900. 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And we thank you. We thank you for believing in the mission. We thank you for believing in the vision. We thank you for believing in WURD and for standing with us. Thank you. Thank you. Thank you. All right. AI agents. What are AI agents? Good morning, Cynthia in the chat. Looking forward to learning more about AI. That's what we do here. We talk about all things tech, devices, gadgets, apps, social media, but a lot of AI, because that really is, you know, sort of the big buzzword anymore. It is affecting every area of our life, artificial intelligence, the data centers, all that good stuff. Juanita and the Miss Juanita in the chat, thanks for tuning in. So let's talk about AI agents. Again, you may not be familiar with this term and this concept, but you are going to hear a lot more about it. So think about what you know about artificial intelligence already. You probably have heard of ChatGPT. You may have heard of Claude. You may have heard of Gemini. Those are AI chatbots. You type something in, you ask them a question, and you get an answer back very, very quickly. You know, you can ask them to write an essay. You can ask them to compose an email. You can ask them pretty much anything you want. Anything that comes to your mind that you can imagine, you can ask an AI chatbot and you get an answer in seconds. That's the beauty part of it. Now, is that answer always correct? That's a conversation for another time. But you can ask an AI chatbot pretty much anything, and it'll give you your answer in seconds. Now, when we start talking about AI agents, that is taking it one step further, because instead of just telling you the answer, the agent can actually go and do a thing for you. So it can go off into the internet and act on your behalf. So that is the difference. The chatbot only just tells you something, but the AI agent is actually going to do something on your behalf. And that is where some of the issues can start to crop up. So first question right out the gate, if you could hand one thing over to an AI agent, something that you do every day, something that you can't stand doing, something that is just a time drain, a time suck on your schedule, you know, something that you could automate, anything that you could automate and hand over to an AI agent, what would that one thing be? I can tell you, for me, it would be doing my taxes. I cannot stand doing taxes and just bookkeeping and tracking expenses and keeping receipts and all that good stuff. I hate it. I hate it. I hate it with every fiber of my being. So I would hand all, I'm not going to do it, but I would hand it over to an AI agent once they're safe enough to handle our personal financial information and things like that. But that is what I would want an agent to do. What would you want an agent to do? Let me know. Give us a call, 215-634-8065, or you can hit us up toll free, 866-361-0900. Or you can drop it in the chat on facebook.com/forward. Cherry said AI agents scare me, but everyone says harnessing the power of AI agents is what will transform our work. Yeah, I mean, you know, at the same time as they're telling us to engage with these things, we're also seeing reports every single day from people inside the AI companies telling us us, pause, don't do it. These things don't have guardrails. These things are scary. Ruben is in the chat. He said, same here, them darn taxes, receipts and exemptions. It's too much for me, Ruben. It is way too much. It is way, way too much. So yeah, that's what I would do, but not yet, not yet. Because we have problems, you know what I mean? The easiest way to think about it, again, a regular chatbot is like that really, really smart friend that you know, even though it's only pattern matching, that's a whole nother conversation as well. But the AI agent is like your personal assistant, because it's actually doing the thing that you ask. The difference is the action that the agent can take on your behalf. And when you think about using an agent, you have to give it a lot of access. It needs potentially access to your email, to your calendar, to your contacts list, to any accounts you might have, including financial accounts and bank accounts and credit card accounts and, you know, frequent flyer accounts and different stuff like that. To really be as functional as you would like it to be, you have to give it a lot of access so it can go out here and do things on your behalf. So you really have to ask yourself, how much authority am I comfortable giving to an AI agent? Yeah, Nicholas is writing showing me a sign. He wants to jump in. What do you got, Nicholas? What do you think?
4: Yeah, I mean, getting to your question here about what I would love to just give to an AI so I don't have to do it anymore. Mm-hmm. I know this might sound silly, but emails, I can't stand. I look at emails all the time. I very seldomly respond to them because in my head, I've already responded.
3: Right.
4: So I would love to give an AI the ability to just take my email and respond the way that I would respond.
3: Right.
4: I mean,
3: are you willing to give an agent access to your, because they can do it. An agent can do that for you right now.
4: Sure.
3: You can start training it. You can upload a bunch of your old past email responses to people so we can get an idea of your voice and how you write and, you know, your cadence and all that good stuff. But are you willing to give an email agent access to your personal Gmail account right now and say any email that comes in that is from these five people? And you can start small. You can say any email that comes in from these five people, respond in my voice within the first hour you receive the email. Would you be willing to do that?
4: I wouldn't be willing to do it unless I knew that there was some sort of like insurance. I have to be able to hold somebody sort of accountable if this thing goes off the handles. And so if there was more like security on it, I would be.
3: Well, you can tell it. You can say, hey, draft the email within the first hour of receiving an email from these five people. Do not send it until I approve of the email. You can give it that instruction. Are you connecting your email to do it?
4: I like that. Yeah, I think I would.
3: Okay.
4: All right.
3: Y'all heard it. Nicholas said he's all in. He is all in. When you have an email agent, you're basically giving it a goal. It's going to make a plan. It's going to use the tools available to it. It's going to take some action, and then it's going to check whether or not it succeeded in the task you gave him. Now that sounds reasonable. You're going to give it this task. You're going to say respond within an hour. Use my voice. Don't send until I say send. But I feel like there's always a little loophole that agents tend to find because we don't necessarily always know what to tell it and what constraints to give it. So I thought about this particular topic because Meta, who is the company that owns Facebook and Instagram and WhatsApp, Meta recently released their own AI agent called Muse. They have an agent called Muse, and there have already been some big problems with Muse, and there are pros and cons to using AI agents either way you go, whichever agent you're using. The upside, of course, it's going to save you some time. All of those repetitive tasks, all of those things you hate to do, like answering emails or doing your taxes, you get those things done. It can handle multi-step jobs. So it can, you know, compose an email, send an email, track a response, do your taxes, file your taxes, wait for the, you know, it can do multiple steps in a process that you set up. You can keep working while it's doing that. So it can keep working while you're doing something else. You maintain your productivity because you've offloaded this task to something else. And it could be especially useful for, you know, a small business owner who's a solopreneur, who's just out here hustling on their own, somebody who has a household who's overwhelmed. But the downsides, agents can make mistakes and they can act on those mistakes. You know, so you give a chatbot, you ask a chatbot to give you a restaurant recommendation and it gives you the wrong recommendation. You can just say, no, that's not what I asked for. Give me this recommendation. An agent that books the wrong trip for you. And now this trip is on your credit card and now you have to try to get your money back because you wanted to go to Cozumel and not Cancun. Then that becomes a whole different problem because now you got to tell these people that, well, my agent did it and I didn't authorize that and I didn't, but you did though. And because we're not fully aware and educated and trained on how to even prompt these agents to do the type of work we want them to do, we might miss a step. We might miss a constraint. We might miss something that causes this AI agent to do something we didn't expect it to do at all. We talk a lot about AI agents going quote unquote rogue and doing whatever they want. All agents are trying to do is accomplish the task you gave them. That's it. However that needs to happen is what they'll do unless you tell them not to. So you have to be able to think of any potential way that this request could go left and tell the agent, don't do that. And that's, I just don't know that that's possible. I don't know, we don't know what we don't know. So you can't necessarily think of all of the different ways agents might go left, but they may, because they're just trying to accomplish a task. And if that means I need to hack into something, if that means I need to, take some money from somewhere and put it somewhere, whatever that means, that's what the agent is going to do. It's going to accomplish its task. So you have to be aware of putting in those guardrails at every step of the process so that your AI agent doesn't completely go off the rails. We are going to stay on the rails because we're going to talk about how AI agents can help your small business. We got small biz lady in the building. Melinda Emerson will be joining us after the break because there are some things that AI agents can do that can help you be more productive. And we're going to talk about those in just a second. This is Life and Tech with Tech Life Steph on WURD Progressive Black Talk Media. Right back after the break. And we are back on Life and Tech with Tech Life Steph on WURD, Progressive Black Talk Media, 900 AM, 96.1 FM, streaming at wordradio.com and on Facebook at facebook.com/forward. And we're talking about AI agents. We're going from chatbots that tell you what to do to agents that can do that thing for you. And we're asking you, what would you allow an AI agent to do? Rovetta in the chat said, I would like the AI agent to automatically delete spam emails and text messages. That would be super helpful, Rovetta. Thank you for your comment. Cynthia Logan asks, is Copilot an agent? It identifies as my companion. Right now, Copilot may have an agentic functionality or an agentic capability, but Copilot, Microsoft Copilot, is a chatbot currently as it stands. So it can help you. It can give you answers. You can prompt it. You can ask it things. I see Melinda in backstage shaking her head, but it may or may not have agentic capabilities right now. So let's just bring in our guest because she knows and she going to tell us. And welcome to Melinda Emerson, small biz lady, joining me now, entrepreneur, best-selling author, longtime small business expert, media contributor, all the things, helps entrepreneurs launch, grow, and build stronger businesses. Thank you, Melinda, for joining us this morning. I know you, you know, trying to get to church, so I appreciate you taking a few minutes to talk to us on Life in Tech with Tech Life Stuff.
5: Oh, I'm so happy to be here with you. You know, this is an important conversation.
3: Yes.
5: I think that AI is a game changer, but you have to know the right AI to use and the right ways to use it.
3: You got to know the right way. And it's funny, your LinkedIn video prompted the topic for, well, along with everything happening with Muse, with Meta's Muse. But I saw your video where you were talking about how AI agents can help and things like that. You guys, if you're not on LinkedIn and you're not following small biz lady Melinda Emerson, you should be. And when I tell you gems, nuggets, every time, like literally you can get your whole small business life together with Melinda Emerson at smallbizlady.com and follow her on LinkedIn as well. So talk to people a little bit about you, about what you do. I mean, I'm hyping you up, but I'm gonna let you tell it what you do a little bit, how you help entrepreneurs and what we're seeing right now. What are small business owners saying as it relates to AI and how they want to incorporate it into their business?
5: Well, I think that let me just introduce myself first, and then I'll answer your question. So my name is Melinda Emerson, but my nickname and my calling in life is to be the small biz lady. And my whole mission is to end small business failure. And for the last 20 years, every single thing I've done, every article I've written on my blog, succeedasyourownboss.com, or in several of the books that I have done, my most famous book is Become Your Own Boss in 12 Months, which I'm very proud to say has been in print for 16 years with Simon & Schuster. And we've sold 100,000 copies of that book. But just grateful to have the opportunity to teach people how to get free from a job, which at the end of the day is the only way to build true wealth in America, right? We do know that these white folks will take these jobs away from us. So we cannot get confused. We cannot get confused. You better have an A hustle and a B hustle,
3: okay,
5: right? And because sometimes your B hustle has to become your A hustle. You know, but what I love about AI, I know there's a lot of people that are scared of AI and there's a lot of dumb stuff that's going on with AI. But let me tell y'all this, AI is a tremendous game changer when you figure out the right way to use AI.
3: That's right.
5: I know for me personally, I have been using AI consistently for the last 2 years.
3: Okay.
5: And what I will tell you is it has increased my personal productivity 200%. 200%. Like literally, I can just crank out things. Now, I'm not cutting and pasting stuff directly from AI, right? I go through it. I read it. I make it sound like me, right? I also, before you use any AI tool, you need to take the time to teach that tool about you.
3: Right.
5: You need to write what we call a brand tone guideline. Tell it who your customers are. Tell it, do you write formal? Do you write informal? Like I always tell my chatbot, make it sassy but professional, right? That's how I write it. That's how I have it right for me. And let me tell you something. My chatbot calls me queen. They be like, yes, queen, got this, let's go, right? But again, it doesn't matter the AI tool you use. It matters how well that tool knows you.
3: Right.
5: And
3: right.
5: That's the thing you got to understand. Some people like ChatGPT. Some people like Claude. Some people like Perplexity. You know, look, I think you should be using at least one, but I'm going to tell you about another one.
3: Uh-oh.
5: That a black man created.
3: Uh-oh.
5: That I have
3: okay.
5: found.
3: Well, that's on game.
5: That I have found that is the game changer for this whole agentic AI conversation. So I actually was looking for an agentic tool because I don't know about you guys. I'm super smart. I went to Virginia Tech and Drexel. But when I tried to go into ChatGPT and make my own AI agent with Codex, I was ready to throw my computer out the window. Like it was really, really difficult. And I'm super smart and I couldn't do it. So I had been looking for a tool that had AI agents built into it.
3: Okay.
5: And then I tripped across this tool called cofounder.ai. And I started playing with it and I realized here's what this is a cool tool. And let me tell you what it does. So Cofounder.ai has 70 agentic employees already built into it. So when you log on to Cofounder.ai, you can pick out who your co-founder is. So my co-founder, his name is Marcus. Mm-hmm. So I can talk directly to Marcus. I'm not typing anything to Marcus. I can talk to Marcus. And he literally brainstorms and pushes back on some of the ideas I have.
3: Right.
5: And then so I can say to Marcus, hey, Marcus, I want you to create a plan for me to generate $100,000 more out of Small Business Lady University in 60 days. And then Marcus will be like, all right, are we doing this as a bundle? Is it a specific course we're working on? And then I give him some parameters. And then he says to me, okay, you know what? I'm going to put Sil on this. I'm going to put Lucy on this. I'm going to put Eric on this. And I'm going to get Sly involved in that. He said, we'll send you the outline of our approach. And we're going to put it in your artifacts, which is where all of the documents they prepare for you lives. And then once I approve it, they'll be like, you want us to execute it? Yes, I do. Well, and then they start.
3: And that, I think, is the key. You know, it's understanding understanding how to help the AI know you and understand you, but also understanding how to prompt, because that's where people get in trouble. It's like you told it to do something, but you didn't give it any sort of guidelines or restrictions on how to do that thing. And then when it blows up, you want to blame the AI, but the AI just did what the AI was told to do. You can't.
5: Well, and that's the thing.
3: Yeah, the accountability there.
5: Prompt engineering is really, really important. People are going into these AI tools and giving it a one sentence instruction. That's not enough.
3: That's not enough.
5: That's not enough. And what I teach people when I do my AI workshops around the country in partnership with Verizon, one of the things that I do is I always talk about the CRISP method. So let's talk about what that is. First of all, you have to give your AI tool context. What is the goal of this content? Like, what are we trying to accomplish, right? The second thing is you have to teach it how it's going to be relevant. Like, what, you know, how is this content relevant to the audience that I'm trying to reach, right? Then you need to think about the I is for inspiration. Like, what is the emotion you want people to feel from the content you're creating? You want to laugh, you want to make people laugh, you want to educate people, you want to scare people to death. Like, what are you trying to do? Right? Tell it. And then you have to give it the specifics, right? The S is for specifically, what platform is it for? How many words does it need to be? What font do you want? What, you know,
3: right.
5: Do you want it to be in your brand colors? Like, what, you know, a lot of times I use AI to develop a lot of the teaching content that I use for my classes. I'm a professor at Community College of Philadelphia and Rutgers Camden. So I might say, I need a slide deck for my intro to business class on, you know, management, you know, whatever. And I tell it, my students are first year students, just got to college. Let's not assume that they have a whole lot of background information, because they don't, right? So, and then P is for your prohibitions. What don't you want it to do,
3: right?
5: Whenever I develop content, I'm like, no M dashes, nothing in bold unless it's a title or a subtitle.
3: Sidebar, I'm keeping my M dashes. I am a big fan of M dashes. I'm keeping them. I don't care if it looks fake. I'm going to die on that hill. I am going to die on
5: when
3: that
5: you
3: hill.
5: Use
3: I
5: love it, M dash. You tell everybody, AI
3: I
5: wrote
3: love it, M dash. I've been using M dashes my entire adult life, and I'm not about to stop just because AI said I can't use them. I don't care. But I want to emphasize something though for people, you know, especially for small business owners and for people in general who tend to believe that artificial intelligence, quote unquote, does the work for you. It does the work more quickly, but you have to have so much subject matter expertise in your whatever you're asking. You have to understand the thing you're asking it so thoroughly and be able to explain it so explicitly to get the output you actually want. It's almost more work to use the AI, honestly. I mean, I've never written a prompt in AI that was less than two paragraphs long. You know what I mean? And that's on the short side. So it's like AI takes work. It actually takes an understanding, a deep understanding of the thing you're asking it to do in order to get the right output. Now, you can ask it anything in a sentence, right, to your point, and you might get some gibberish out that looks legitimate that you run with. And we see people get in trouble with that because they are cutting and pasting and it's gibberish. You have to have a very
5: generic content.
3: Yeah.
5: Generic content is never going to help you stand out, especially as a business person. So the more specific you can get, the better.
3: Yes.
5: But the last thing I wanted to tell you about prompt engineering is whenever you put a prompt into a chatbot, what you also need to say is, ask me any question,
3: ask one by one questions to
5: clarify this task.
3: Yep.
5: And the more information, the more drilled down you can get, the better that content is going to be.
3: That's
5: right. And that is the thing that people got to understand. And know that all these tools will lie to you. And the other thing is, you have to give the tool permission to be brutally honest with you, because all of these tools have been taught to kiss up to you and be nice to you.
3: Agree. That's
5: absolutely right. And I ask my chat, I'd be like, give it to me straight. Give me the raw, you know, don't sugarcoat it for me.
3: You wanted to encourage poking holes in my argument. Find the holes in my argument so we can plug those holes and get the best output. So when we're talking about small businesses, is there any area of a small business that you would not recommend a chatbot for?
5: You know what? I don't think about it like that. Okay. What I think people need to think about is queen bee work versus worker bee work, right? So as the business owner, you need to be focused on your most high value tasks.
3: Okay.
5: But a lot of us running these businesses, we are the bottleneck.
3: Right.
5: So what I say is, look for the areas in your business that are consistent bottlenecks, that they got to come ask mama, like, can't nobody move forward until they get to you. Right. What can you streamline around routine tasks and things that are bottlenecks?
3: Right.
5: That's where you want to implement an agentic tool to help you so that you can get out of your own way and go make this money. Right. And that's really what's important. I mean, I do think sometimes you got to be like, oh my gosh, am I really going to upload all my financial statements to this tool and let this tool? But the thing that AI is real, real good at is recognizing patterns and looking at stuff and seeing trends.
3: Yeah.
5: So you got to give it the data. If you wanted to give you the information, you got to give it the data. I think the easiest thing in the world for us to do is to use it for marketing kind of tasks, like emails, sales funnels, landing pages, websites, blah, blah, blah. It's real good at that.
3: Right.
5: But that's such a surface. That's like 1.0 AI. You know, you really, to really leverage it, You've got to create those AI workflows, and you're not going to be able to do that if you're not using an agentic tool.
3: Okay. Okay. All right. Well, we got to, you know, we got a little bit of work to do. We got a little bit of understanding and a little bit of learning and a little bit of training of the AI model to do to make it work the best for us. So this is something you would recommend for a small business owner at this point.
5: 100%. And by the way, use a paid tool, because when you use a free tool, they're using you. When you pay for it, you're using it. So don't be out here putting no sensitive information in no free tool, because that means your competition will be able to search for it too.
3: Ooh.
5: So pay the $20, pay the $40. Like, it's not worth it.
3: Yeah.
5: For you to be putting something really sensitive about your business in a tool that you're not paying for.
3: That is a very good piece of advice, because, you know, when the tool is free, that means we are the product. So there typically isn't a way for you to say, don't use my data to train your AI model, because we're giving you the model for free. When you pay for a tool, you can check that box, says keep this private, don't use it to trained, very, very good advice. So if you're thinking about it, you know, this is your sign. Anybody out there that runs a small business, this is your sign to dig a little deeper, to do a little bit more research. How can people get in touch with you, Melinda, if they want to kind of learn a little bit more about this?
5: Well, my website is smallbizlady.com. We have over 6,000 articles there to help you start and grow. If you guys are interested in learning more about co-founder.ai, I actually interviewed the founder of co-founder.ai, a brother by the name of Clarence Wooten, on my podcast. Nice. So if you guys go and look up the Small Biz Chat podcast, you can learn more about it. I've written some articles about it as well. AI is not going away. It is a game changer. Learn how to use it. Don't be afraid of it. Learn how to use it so that you can make more money while you are sleeping.
3: Listen, I love it. Use the tech. Don't let the tech use you. Melinda Emerson, Small Biz Lady, thank you so much for being on the show. We appreciate all the gems you just dropped, and we are going to take those and move forward with them. Thank you. Thank you so much.
5: Thank you for having me, Steph.
3: All right, honey, take care. We got to take a quick break, but when we come back, we're going to talk about practical uses for AI agents in our daily lives. Small business owners definitely have a way to use these for their advantage and productivity, but how can just the average person, anybody on the street, use an AI agent to make their lives a little bit easier? I'm going to talk about it on the other side. Don't go anywhere. This is Life in Tech with Tech Life Steph on WURD. This is Life in Tech with Tech Life Steph on WURD, Progressive Black Talk Media, 900 AM, 96.1 FM, streaming on wordradio.com and on Facebook at facebook.com/forward. Lots of activity in the chat. Lily is there. Cherry is there. Charlie, Joey, we thank you for tuning in. We've been talking about AI agents and how we can use them to be more productive in our business. We just talked to small biz lady Melinda Emerson about how you can be more productive in your business, but how can you also use an AI agent to be more productive in your daily life? They are there for us. We want to use the tech. We don't want to let the tech use us. I personally, anytime I'm doing something using artificial intelligence, I've given it some very specific instructions around what I call collab mode. So sometimes I just want it to give me an answer. I might be using it for search and I'm just like, hey, give me five, whatever, restaurants. But sometimes I want it to be a very specific back and forth exchange before we get to the finished product. And the finished product doesn't happen until I say so. So I have a very long sort of constitution, if you will, called collab mode. And when I want to use that, that's the first part of my prompt. We are working in collab mode. So it knows that it needs to ask me clarifying questions. It needs to challenge my assumptions. It needs to suggest things. It can't do anything until I say, you know, go, until I say it's locked. So you really do have to train your AI to get the best output. It needs to know about you. It needs to know what type of person you are. It needs to know your voice. It needs to know a lot of different things to give you the best output. Because again, we're going to start to see a lot of instances where accountability is going to come into play, because the AI is going to go off and do something it had no business doing, but it was doing it on your behalf. There was an instance in Australia, I believe, where a man was just doing an experiment, actually. He asked his agent to go book him a fitness class. I think it was like a spin class or some solid core. I don't know. He wanted it to book him a fitness class. And that was the only instruction he gave it. Book me a class. It was a very popular class, and the class was already full. So the agent hacked into the system, removed someone who was already in the class, who had already gotten confirmation, who had already scheduled their spot, and put this guy in. Now, the guy recognized that that was what was happening, because, again, he was doing this as an experiment. But when something like that happens, who's responsible? Is it the AI's fault? Because the AI was just doing what you told it to do. Or was it the person who prompted or didn't prompt, well enough for the AI. And I mean that, you know, we can look at the whole Hugging Face situation. There was a huge hack a short while ago. OpenAI, the company that makes ChatGPT, had these agents do this experiment that was supposed to be inside of these, you know, security parameters, but the agents got out. They started talking to each other. They weren't supposed to do that. And they really coordinated this attack on this platform to get the results that OpenAI was asking them for. So whose fault is that? Is that OpenAI's fault? Is that the agent's fault? They weren't thinking, quote unquote, for themselves. They were doing whatever they needed to do to execute the task that you gave them. So you really have to have a solid understanding of what you're asking an AI agent to do and what you don't want it to do. So you have to know both of those things before you just say, hey, go make me a reservation, or hey, go plan my trip. So, you know, in an everyday situation, some things you could do, household administration, you could say, find three plumbers who service my zip code 19125, compare their reviews and availability, and give me the choices so that I can book. So you can say, give me the choices, and you don't book until I tell you to. So you're not giving it the autonomy to just go out and book one of these plumbers. You want to see what the reviews are, what their availability is, what their pricing structure is before you say, okay, book that one. Or your calendar. Find a time next week when everybody in my family is available and schedule dinner. Now, this would require everybody to have their calendars linked to this AI agent, but that was what it would do. It would schedule dinner. It would look at everybody's calendars, cross-reference, and find that time. Or you could say, compare flights that fit these times, use my preferences and loyalty programs, and then bring me the best three before booking. The key here is you want to have that final say in what it does before it goes out and does it. You don't necessarily, at least not right now. These agents are way too sort of loose and fast with what they do to just say, go and do something. You want them to bring you the information so that you can make an informed decision before it goes and does something. You can upload your cable bill or your internet bill, your Verizon bill. Figure out why my internet bill went up and see if there's a lower price plan. And if so, then maybe you can go and try to negotiate that for me. So you really want, again, you want it to

0: you want to leave to AI. You may ask it for some research around a medical issue, but you don't necessarily want to give it all of your personal medical history and then let it make a decision for you about scheduling a test or getting some sort of lab work done or something like that. And legal decisions as well, because at the end of the day, you know, you are definitely responsible for those. So again, you're using it for research, but you're not letting it make that final decision. And you got to think about your kids these days, too. Now, Meta's Muse AI agent is allegedly for adults only, but they made that little mascot so cute and cuddly looking. Their mascot's name is Jolly. It looks like a little Tamagotchi type furry thing. And they make these things very enticing for all of us. They make them seem human. They make them seem friendly. They make them seem like they're on our side. And we don't have enough of an understanding about what they're actually capable of before we start using them. And that's where we get into trouble. So we really have to sort of slow down a little bit when it comes to AI agent and our children, because they definitely are just going to say, hey, go on Amazon and buy me this, or go do this or go do that. So you want to be having these conversations with your children, especially because these agents can really kind of go off the rails and do different things that we don't expect. And we don't even know not to expect them. So AI agents, I am pro agent to a certain degree, but you just have to be smart about it. You know, start with read, not write. You know, let it look at information before you actually give it permission to change anything. So read my calendar. Yes. Cancel appointments. No. Require approval before you send, spend, or delete. So you wouldn't want your AI agent, you wouldn't want to tell your AI agent, hey, clean up the hard disk on my computer and make it run more efficiently. Because now it's going to start deleting some stuff that you may actually need. So require approval before you send, spend, or delete anything on your computer. Give your agent the least amount of access it needs. You know, if it needs your calendar, maybe it doesn't necessarily need your email and your contacts and your photos. Maybe it only needs your calendar for right now. So only give it the least amount of access, and then check the receipts. Look at the agent's activity history. What did it do? What accounts did it go into? Did it actually accomplish what you asked? So automate the inconvenience, not the consequences. You're really going to have to do a lot of work on your own to understand how these things work, what they do, what you're giving them access to, and be very mindful and very intentional about how you're using these agents. They can be a great tool, but you got to use the tech and not let the tech use you. Thank you all for watching. Thanks for everybody that was in the chat. We really got into a great conversation today about AI agents. This is not the last time we're going to talk about this, because that's what we do here on Life and Tech with Tech Life Steph. We give you the information you need to make wise decisions about technology and use it in a way that will make your life easier. David Barnes and New World View is coming up. We will be back next week at 11 a.m. like we do every Sunday, 11 a.m. to noon. Go Birds. This is Life in Tech with Tech Life Step. 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

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And thank you for being there, because without you being there, I would not be here.

0: Jamaica. I don't know when they're going to lay him away yet, but as soon as I get the information, it will be yours. In the meantime, relax yourself, do what you need to do, and get ready for the rhythm. It's reggae music, the soundtrack for equal rights and justice, with the ability to heal and uplift every Saturday night. Once more, thank you for being there. We're going to take a pause and come right back. Don't go anywhere, because I know the music nice and plenty, plenty of it. Stay right there.
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0: 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Well, much, much more like that all night long, Zanua. 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
0: And welcome back. It's 7:45 right now. It's, what's the temperature in Philadelphia? Got to find it for you. Yeah, 65 degrees and cloudy in Winfield and Germantown in Philly. Weather is nice. Tomorrow it's going to be rain and rain and more rain, so be prepared for that. Rhythms continue.
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0: 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We'll be back.
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And welcome back to the second hour of Caribbean Rhythm here this Saturday night. How you doing, everybody? Hope you're getting ready for the rain you're going to have tomorrow and to take care of tonight, though, you know. I don't think it's going to start until early morning or so. We have some news for you on the event with the body of the late celebrated Calypsonian, the Mighty Sparrow, returned to Trinidad on Tuesday, October 6th. Sparrow, also fondly dubbed called Birdie, died on September 27 in Queens, New York. He was 91. The globe-trotting artist is survived by his wife Margaret and children Sancho, Michelle, Karen, Frederick, Anthony, Leroy, Gina, Leon, Nicole, Mario, Alicia, Jabari, and Tia. Sparrow was really, really busy. Janur. During our memorial service on Sunday at the Linden Seventh-day Adventist Church in New York, his eldest daughter, Gina Francisco, had lauded him as a devoted family man who had a Midas touch for making each of them feel special. Sparrow.